0: Reddit thread has users complaining that the $500 toothbrush keeps breaking down. The Dyson site says the camera jet is out of stock.
1: Another health issue sidelines musician Lionel Richie.
2: Lionel Richie is recovering at home after a trip to the hospital, according to a representative for the singer. The procedure was intended to treat atrial fibrillation, the most common type of heart arrhythmia. It has a very high survivability rate. While the rep tells ABC News everything went perfectly, Richie is canceling some upcoming shows he had scheduled alongside Earth, Wind & Fire. Hello. Richie has 4 Grammys to his name and is known for hits like Hello and All Night Long. Mike Dubusky, ABC News.
1: A man suspected of opening fire outside an Ontario synagogue. The critically injured a police officer died of his injuries today. Police are still searching for a motive. And superstar Taylor Swift surprised fans today by announcing her new single, Patient Zero, will drop later this week. Patient Zero will arrive 2 days before she's honored at the 2026 MTV Video Music Awards with the inaugural MTV VMA Artist Director Honors. Dave Packer, ABC News.
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5: Tonight, partly cloudy, low 44. Wednesday, plenty of sunshine. The 5-degree guarantee, 67. Wednesday night, mainly clear, low 41. Thursday, mostly sunny, high 67. And for Friday, mostly sunny, high 68. For your complete First 20 forecast, tune to WENY News. I'm Chief Meteorologist Joe Veras.
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9: So my stepson, David, they sent out invitations, of course, to a number of people from all over the world. In the United States, in Australia, in Africa, other places, in Israel. And so they don't have a registry. People are asking them, family all over the world asking. And so he points out, we're not going to do a registry, but if you want to make a financial gift, those can be accepted and so forth. And, you know, Politico, Adam Wren, accuses him of illegally soliciting, what was it, honey? Illegally soliciting money from Israelis. He wasn't soliciting anything from anybody. He wasn't soliciting money or gifts from Israelis. He was responding to inquiries from family members who said, are you registered somewhere? We'd like to get you a gift. And when he responded as he did, he sent it to a larger list on his email list to include all the guests accidentally rather than just to the family and close family members. But either way, it doesn't matter. He wasn't soliciting anything from anybody. Then this guy, Adam Wrenn, goes to quote-unquote anonymous intel experts, like he says a CIA intel operative, and we don't know that he actually did, who says this clearly is a violation of his classified, you know, that of his classification that he received, you know, to receive secret information. It's a what? It violated what? First of all, the criminal act was whoever they spoke to who gave away the fact of his clearance. That's number one. It's public that he's got top secret clearance now, thanks to Politico. Not me. So that's a crime. But not a single name source for anything. Nothing. So he didn't receive anything from anybody. He didn't solicit anything from anybody. Now they're talking about whether or not he should be able to keep his secret classification. And Phil Klein wrote a piece at National Review that I posted where he says, you know, this happens because the guy's a Jew. It's on Yom Kippur. Oh, yeah. The story comes out on Yom Kippur when everything's shut down. He's an Orthodox Jew. So he's not active on the Internet. He's not reading all of his emails and so forth. So Politico timed it knowing full well that it would take him, if he chose to respond, 24 hours. But I'm not an Orthodox Jew, even though I'm a practicing Jew. And I did respond. And not only did I respond, the ambassador, Huckabee, responded with absolute brilliance. Absolute brilliance. Now, he also pointed out to the ambassador that, as did I, that David's been attacked for a meeting with Pollard. Tucker Carlson has pushed that lie. And it was cited by Politico's Adam Wrenn. He had nothing to do with a meeting with Pollard. As the ambassador pointed out, he had met or bumped into him, that is Pollard. His wife had just passed away. Ambassador Huckabee told Pollard, you know, how sincerely sorry he was for that. Pollard, as the ambassador points out, wanted to meet with him to thank him for the sincere comment. That's what happened, apparently. Pollard leaves. David's in the meeting, says nothing. And Tucker Carlson says he's conspiring with Pollard. Also last week, Tucker Carlson accused him of being involved in the arms sales request to the Israelis from the United States when he wasn't involved in the arms sales request. So I'm trying to explain what's going on here. So Politico takes the most Jew-hating sites like Quincy, the Quincy Institute, basically, unleashes this attack on Yom Kippur, the highest of the holidays, when they know he can't be involved. Lies about what took place, twists it with some headline that suggests he might even be a spy. And all for what? He's getting married? And they choose to attack him weeks before he's getting married? With this yellow journalism? Adam Wrenn knows every single thing he wrote was a lie, and he twisted it into something it was not. Appalling. Absolutely disgusting. A young man in his 30s. He's not running around making money. If he wanted to make money, he wouldn't be doing what he's doing. He's doing what he's doing because he's a supporter of the United States, the president of the United States. He's supporting the ambassador. He's supporting our agenda. But he's a Jew, Orthodox, in Israel. You understand? So they attack him on Yom Kippur when he can't even defend himself. But he can't defend himself anyway. He doesn't have a microphone. He doesn't have a website. He's a government official. What's he going to do? So I am. As did Mike Huckabee. Now, I want to say one other thing. There have been many wonderful people who've gone online and have posted a number of things. And I want to thank them. I can't thank them all. There's too many. People he's worked for, people he's worked with, people I never even heard of before, talking about how earnest he is, how when they needed somebody to speak to students, when they needed somebody to go to a funeral, somebody was killed. There he was, David was. He just quietly does his job. And you will not meet a more decent and honorable young man in your life. You won't. He has more integrity in his pinky than this guy, Adam Wrenn, has in his whole life. I want to thank people who stepped up. And I'm going to remember you. Some of whom are quite famous, some of whom are not. But I'm also going to remember people who I've defended over the years, some of whom have claimed to be my closest friends, and I thought were my closest friends, who posted nothing. Zero. I don't expect people to defend me. I don't even ask people to defend me. You read my Wikipedia page, it'll make you sick to your stomach. You wouldn't even recognize who I am. I will defend myself. And I will defend my friends. But when they don't defend my stepson, when even total strangers have, that really strikes you. It really, really strikes you. And of course you can't forget that. But here's the point also. Somebody who received a wedding invitation took that invitation and ran to Politico to try and create a non-controversy, a controversy out of a nothing. Now imagine having a wedding and that person's probably going to be there and not knowing who that person is. But I think I do know who that person is. I think I do. More on that later. But I wanted you to know. I wanted you to know. I wanted you to know because it was in Politico. I can understand why the president wants to ban it. Does that sound like a press operation to you? Politico, they got $8 million laundered through government subscriptions. They said, well, we didn't take any money from there, just subscriptions. Yeah, $8 million laundered through subscriptions, went to Politico, a private corporation. That's okay. That's okay. 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And so he's accused of soliciting money from Israelis. Sick. Really sick. I'll be right back.
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0: Well, it's a pleasure to have Trace Gallagher on the program. Trace, I don't think we've ever met or even spoken, have we?
1: I don't think we have, Mark, but I watch you all the time. So
0: likewise. Isn't that weird?
1: I can tell you that.
0: Yeah, me
1: it's
0: too.
1: It's like a dose of common sense meeting the common sense department. This is a great meeting, long overdue.
0: Well, it's a great pleasure. You can do a great job every night. And you got a great book here, Life Lessons I Learned Eventually. Turns out they were right all along. And we're posting it immediately, ladies and gentlemen, to Amazon.com and so forth. So it's a very good book, and I'll tell you why. It's in plain English, number one. And you really bare your heart and soul. Why did you decide to write this?
1: Because I thought that, you know, some of these stories needed to be told. I mean, these are things that I've been experiencing since I was a kid. And it's always been about, you know, leadership, people that had great wisdom and kind of were kind enough to pass that wisdom along with me. And as the title says, sometimes I accepted it and sometimes I waited. You know, when you're young, you're like, I got it. I can handle this. I can do it. And then you kind of think back and you come back around to that wisdom and you accept it because you know it was valuable and you should have accepted it in the first place. And some of these stories are about me and some of them are about famous people that I've met or just people that I've met who had an enormous impact on my life. And I thought it would be important to kind of share these stories. You know, I often say I kind of wish this was the book I had when I was 25. Because you look at it and you check out the lessons and it's something that stays with you. And the book, I mean, the stories are all told in a compelling way that it's very relatable. Everybody can relate to this stuff. Everybody's had mentors and teachers and coaches that have had a big impact on their lives.
0: Well, let's pick a few. Pick first somebody who's not famous and then we'll go into the list of some of the others.
1: Well, you know, I two coaches come to mind in this book, and one of the coaches I wrote about was my high school baseball coach, and he was an amazing guy. And he came from Iowa, and he played baseball at Whittier College, and then he came up to where I'm from, which is Mammoth Mountain, California. And those who don't know California don't know the ski area in California. This is one of the biggest ski mountains in the country, and for a reason. I mean, it gets 450 to 500 inches of snow a year on average. And this guy comes all the way up from Los Angeles, and he takes the job as the baseball coach at Mammoth High School. And he's got a baseball field behind the gym, but he can't use the baseball field because it's covered in snow until June. So in essence, he doesn't have a baseball field, and he's got a baseball program to run, and all we do is practice inside the gym. But he keeps telling us, do as I say, and we're going to win. And without a baseball field, this is a guy who came up, and a lot of these kids never played Little League or Pony League. They had no experience with baseball. And in the 27 years that he coached at Mammoth High School, he took his team to the playoffs 22 times and once to the state championship. And it was an amazing thing. And he kept begging and pleading and trying to petition to get a baseball field. And he finally got it, but he didn't get it until after he won all these games and all these division titles and almost the state championship. And they finally gave him a baseball field 20 miles south of the town where it only gets about 35 to 40 inches of snow a year. But he just kept winning, and he had the best, the most optimistic viewpoint of life, and that's kind of what he implored us to have. And we did, and it turned out to be this remarkable baseball program in the middle of nowhere that just kept winning.
0: And he's still on your mind. Yep. And does he know what you wound up doing?
1: Oh, yeah. I mean, I still talk to him. I mean, he was one of my great mentors because he was such a good coach, and he was a teacher at Mammoth High School. And this is a very small school because, you know, you had to play three sports. We only had 240 kids, and that was 7th grade through 12th grade. I mean, there were 40 kids in my class. So everybody had to play all the sports to keep the high school going. And it's still like that to this day. And so, and still, he was the baseball coach. He was also a football coach. And he would coach in anything that he could get his hands on because it was needed. And so I still talk to him. He still got great advice. He still watches my show every night. And he'll send me good comments. He'll send me bad comments. I mean, he's the guy when I was a senior in high school and I thought I was a big somebody. And, you know, I hit a home run my first time up, and the second time up, I hit a pop fly to center field, and, you know, I was kind of bummed out, so I just tossed the bat, and I jogged down to first, and, of course, the center fielder drops the ball, and I'm sitting there on first, instead of running out the fly ball, and he stops, and he calls a timeout, and he says, five. He goes, get over here. You're out of the game. And I was a senior, and, you know, this was trying to get us in the playoffs, and he's like, you're on the bench. And I literally, embarrassed in front of my family and everybody else, he pulled me out of the game, and he stuck me on the bench. And when you leave a baseball game, you can't go back in. And he came over, and he said, at what point did you get so good that you no longer have to run out fly balls?
0: Amazing.
1: You're just so good, you don't have to run them out. And he was right. And my dad gave it to me double when I got back home. And, you know, the bottom line is that to this day, I still say you run the fly ball out. You always, whatever it is in life, you always run it out because it's important, right? It's important not only to win the fight, which is good, it's to show up for the fight so that you show your opponent you're willing to go toe-to-toe and face-to-face and endure some very uncomfortable consequences. Even if you win, Mark, you're going to get your butt kicked a little bit.
0: By the way, we only have a minute. I want to hold you over, of course. But tell everybody a little bit about your background, how you got to where you are as well. And folks, get the book. Turns out they were right all along. Life lessons I learned eventually. You know what? Let's follow up on that question after the break, Trace, so you have some time here. But
1: okay.
0: I think people want to know more about you personally. And by the way, if

read the book, you're going to learn a lot about you. And it is a pleasure to meet you and a pleasure to read this book because it's very wholesome. You know, a lot of books aren't wholesome. Yeah. It doesn't mean that we were all perfect and well-behaved, but you're explaining the principles and the lessons of life that you learned and that matter to you now. The book is called Turns Out They Were Right All Along. Go to Amazon.com. You can grab a copy right now. Life Lessons I Learned Eventually. We'll be right back.

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2: Tonight becoming partly cloudy, low 44. Wednesday mostly sunny and pleasant, the 5-degree guarantee 67. Wednesday night mostly clear and cool, low 41. And for Thursday, plenty of sunshine, high 67. For your complete First Warning forecast, tune to WENY News. I'm Chief Meteorologist Joe Varis.
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3: I'm Dave Packer. Following the meeting that U.S. officials had at the United Nations with the Iranian delegation in New York today, President Trump now says there's a lot of momentum for Iran to make a deal.
4: Well aware the war he started is upending the world economy.
5: I believe we'll make a deal right after the election because it doesn't make sense for them not to. They're waiting to see how I do in the midterm election.
4: He tried to convince leaders a deal is coming.
3: ABC's Mary Bruce calling his death accidental. A grand jury in Jackson County, Mississippi, saying it won't pursue criminal charges in the death of teenager Nolan Wells. Wells was last seen with friends July 4th on a boat near Horn Island in the Gulf. Military officials say an American F-16 fighter jet crashed today near a U.S. base in western Germany. They say the pilot did manage to safely eject and is receiving medical care. The cause now under investigation. This is ABC News.
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1: 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The book is great. Life lessons I learned eventually. Turns out they were right all along. Amazon.com, if you're on my sites tonight, grab a copy. You're going to love this book. So tell us how you got where you are. Give us a little bit of your background.
2: Well, my background is I grew up for a while in San Diego, and then my parents bought an old youth hostel in a ski town called Mammoth, and I went to Mammoth High School, and then I played football. I played junior college football a couple of years. I played football at the University of San Diego after that, and then I became a professional water skier, and I would water ski at these shows like SeaWorld and Cypress Gardens and Great Adventure, Six Flags Great Adventure, New Jersey, wow. Marine World in Northern California. And the trick was, Mark, that the more tricks you could do, the more money you'd make. So I killed myself trying to learn things like front flips, right? And the front flips were painful because every time you would underturn, you know, you'd go up a ramp and you'd go on 35 miles per hour and you try to flip. And then if you underturn a little bit, the back of the skis kind of slap you in the butt. And the first couple of times, it's kind of painful. But by the 50th time you've thrown these, you literally have to stick this water ski vest padding in the back of your wetsuit pants so you can protect your backside. And by the time I finally made my first front flip, I think I'd thrown 150 of them, and there's a picture of me skiing away. And I was all excited, but my looked like, as we say in the book, I looked downright Kardashian from the backside because I had so much padding in my wetsuit. But I went on and I announced I announced fashion shows, and I put a tape together and I sent it out to the NBC affiliate in Yuma, Arizona, and they hired me. And I went from Yuma to Boise, Idaho, to Las Vegas, to Orlando, and then I started working for Fox in Chicago as their first correspondent, where Roger Ailes, the president of Fox News, brought me in his office, and he said, you know, I watch TV with the sound down, Trace, and I look at the TV, and if I find something compelling, I turn the sound up. He said, you know what I don't like about TV? You know what I don't find compelling? And I said, what is that, Roger? He said, curly hair. You've got curly hair, and it just makes me not want to turn the sound up. And I looked at him like, I'm not going to get this job. But he said, listen, we'll get over the curly hair, but maybe you trim it a little bit. It's just distracting. Curly hair is just distracting. Mm-hmm. And that's how I started my career at Fox News Channel. Almost October 7th, 30 years ago, we will have been on the air. 30 years, it's kind of been an amazing run, but that's the kind of the quick nutshell version of me.
1: And you have your own show, and you have a really great insight. You have great guests out there, too. So you do it out of, out of L.A., I guess?
2: Out of L.A. We're in West L.A., and we do the show here every night, and that's the whole goal. It's 8 o'clock here. I mean, people are still outside having dinner. And we try to get guests on, so these young, compelling guests, right, that have run for office or are running for office or have run campaigns or want to run campaigns, young people who are excited about what's happening in the country and are eager to make their mark. I mean, these young moms, as you know, these young moms are compelling, they're educated, they're great looking, and they are angry at what's happening out here in California and across the country, and they make for great guests because the audiences love them.
1: Now, in the beginning of the book, Trey lays out his background, how he got to where he was, and you seem to credit everybody almost

0: but yourself. You're very humble about this. So tell us a little bit more about, pick out another person who you would, in the book, and there are several, and pick out another person who really had an impact on you. Maybe somebody the public might know.
1: Yeah, you know, when I was playing sports at Mammoth High School, because I said it was small, we had to play, they wanted me to play basketball, and I was terrible at basketball. But I thought if I could go to the great John Wooden's basketball camp in Southern California, and at that time, you know, in the mid-70s, John Wooden had just come off 12 seasons where he won 10 NC2A championships. He was the greatest college, it'll never be touched, the greatest college basketball coach ever. But the camp in Southern California was $500, and that was real money back then. And my dad said, listen, you get 250, and I'll get the other 250. Go to the camp, and it might really change your basketball and change your life. So I go down to the camp, and I get down there. There's a couple of hundred kids, and we show up in the gym at this local college in L.A., and we're not in the gym for 2 minutes, Mark, and out walks the Wizard of Westwood, John Wooden. Every jaw in the place dropped. Man. There's John Wooden. He walks out, and he goes up to the microphone, and he taps it three times, and he says, boys, welcome. Welcome to my camp. And he says, I want you to do me a favor. I want you to sit down, take off your shoes and socks. You should have two pairs of socks. Take the first pair, and you put those socks on inside out. And then you take the next pair, and you put those on the right way. And then you take your shoes, you tie them up nice and tight. And if you do that, you will never have blisters. You cannot play good Amazing. Basketball with blisters. And then John Wooden turned. He walked away, and we never saw him again. That was it. Never saw him. Never. He didn't teach me one dribble, one pass.
0: Well, wait, but that was good advice, wasn't it?
1: It was great advice, and you learn about John Wooden, and you learn he had the pyramid of success, and he had these bullet points for life, and he was, you know, he was a faith guy. He was just a teacher, and he's like, if you do what I say, you will win, and they did. And so, at first, like I say, life lessons learned eventually. At first, I thought I got ripped off, $500. Are you kidding me? But as you get older and you realize John Wooden's about fundamentals, life is about fundamentals. Get the fundamentals right, and you will go on and you will do great things. It's about faith and family and friends and fortitude and then fun. And you can't get to the last one until you've mastered the first four. And so that's what the whole book is about. It's leadership. And it comes from unexpected places. But it comes, and sometimes you accept it and sometimes you don't. But I'll tell you know, all of us, regardless of what we think, we all eventually have to ride the shoulders of giants to get to places that we want to go to, including at Fox News Channel. You know, that's just the way it is.
0: It's a great book, folks. You're going to love it, by Trace Gallagher. Life lessons I learned eventually. Turns out they were right all along. I'm telling you, it's just it's also a lot of fun. It's a lot of fun to learn about you in this book. I don't think I could do that. I don't think I have a book that would be thick enough to learn anything about me. But nonetheless, very, very good. Very, very intriguing.
1: Thank you, Mark. I appreciate that.
0: And you're a good guy. I mean, I can tell just by watching you. And you're also solid, if you get my drift. So you're also very, very good. And God bless you, man.
1: I appreciate that. Thank you for having me on, Mark, as always. You're the great one. And I appreciate those words from you. And thank you. I hope people enjoy the book.
0: They will. And take care, my man. You take care. Folks, you're going to love this book. I'm holding it in my hand right here. It's the right length. It's the right style. You can tell he wrote it. It's really incredible. You're going to love it. Life lessons I learned eventually. Turns out they were right all along. He's got a lot of great examples in here, too. And I think, you know, if you're older, I think it's a great book to get a son or a daughter or a grandson or a granddaughter. I really do. I mean, it's everything from the family ski trips and the dogs in his life and the people in his life. And I didn't know he was such a great athlete. He's a great athlete. And he's got a wife and daughters and so forth. You're going to really enjoy the book. Again, it's Life Lessons I Learned Eventually. Turns out they were right all along. And you've seen Trace, you've seen him late nights on the East Coast. Obviously, we're all over the country. You know him very, very well. But you don't know him as much as you might think, actually. Not as much as you might think. Let's take a couple of calls. I think I owe you a sponsor in a moment, Mr. Producer. But let's go to Ken, Louisville, Kentucky, the great WKJK. Go.
2: Good evening, Mark. It's a real pleasure to talk to you again.
0: Thank you, sir.
2: You know, you have over the years told us your listeners your favorite movie is Patton.
0: It is.
2: And there's a scene in that movie, Patton movie, where Patton is upset with a report, and he's talking to his aide that when he defeated Rommel in North Africa, there was a report that Rommel was back in Berlin, I think he says, with a sore throat or something. And Patton's aide tells him, he says, sir, if you defeat Rommel's plan, you defeat Rommel. And everything you said first hour and you've been saying for the last several months about the upcoming midterm election, Mark, you're right. And you're right about what the Democrats are, who they are, and what they'll do. Trump's name is not on the ballot, but make no mistake, Trump is on the ballot.
0: Mm-hmm.
2: His policies, his plans, everything that he has done the last 2 years, and I'm sure there's other things in the next 2 years that he wants to accomplish, that is all at stake, and that is on the ballot. And the people who have voted for Trump in 2016 and 2020 and again in 2024, you know, these reports where they're not motivated to get out and vote, I think a lot of that is just trying to depress Trump supporters, Trump voters. And, you know, I can't imagine that these people wouldn't get out and vote. And you're right. Get your family, get your friends, get them to the polls, vote early, but get them to vote. Because, again, as I said, everything that Trump wants to accomplish and wants to do, it's on the ballot in November.
0: Mm-hmm. Mm-hmm. Very well said, brother. Very, very well said. Thank you. Very well said. Yeah, I love that movie, Patton. There's not a lot of movies I love. I just saw, what's that movie called, with my wife and my mother-in-law and my stepdaughter in the house. It was The Big Fat Greek Wedding or something, Mr. Producer. You ever hear that one? Have you ever seen it? Long time. First time I watched it was, I think, 10 days ago. It was a great movie. But you see, I normally just don't have the time nor the patience to sit down and watch a long movie. Unless it's history or unless it's military. And my wife, she can be persistent. She's got a lot of energy. She was persistent. She said, I want you to sit down and watch this. Watch it. I wanted you to watch this. I said, all right, all right, all right. And it was great. It was a great movie. All right, here. Let's go to, oh, I see. You know, over the past month, more and more people have been reaching out to monetary gold for a free evaluation of their current gold holdings. Now, if you don't own any gold, I'll get to you in a moment. But if you own gold or silver, platinum, I want to talk to you first, because gold has fluctuated a lot over the past 12 months. You know, earlier in this year, it eclipsed $5,000 an ounce. Then it went down. It never drops to the bottom. It may go down a bit, up a bit, down a bit, up a bit. And it's been recovering as we get closer to the midterms in about 6 weeks, if you can believe that, 6 weeks. But many people who own gold in their retirement account or put it in a vault, they want to know what they have, the current market range of their holdings, if it still makes sense for their long-term goals. I call these markets within a market. 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
8: The Great Fire of Owego. I'm Joe Salzone, and this is a moment of 607 history. In the pre-dawn hours of one September morning in the year 1849, a fire broke out in the Sons of Temperance building on Front Street. Flames quickly spread to buildings on both sides of Front Street between Church and Park Street. In total, 104 buildings burned to the ground at a cost of roughly $300,000. It would become known in Owego as the Great Fire. Nearly two full years later, a hotel was built near the rubble. Eventually, new businesses emerged and life went on after the Great Fire of 1849. In fact, many of those buildings remain standing in present-day Owego. I'm Joe Salzone, and that's been a moment of 607 history from News Talk WHCU.
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0: 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Beautiful. Well, ladies and gentlemen, today's program, I think I've told you in plain English what I think about a number of things that are going on. Because I want the country, I want those of us who are patriots, and I want those of us who represent us in Washington and elsewhere, all of us to get our acts together, to stay on focus, to do what needs to be done to win, and not to surrender this great country to this horrible enemy. We salute our armed forces, police officers, firefighters, emergency personnel, truckers, our friends, our ICE friends, the men and women in Ukraine, the men and women in Israel, the men and women in Iran, and you, the men and women of the United States. God bless each of you, and I'll see you tomorrow.
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3: From ABC News, I'm Dave Packer. At the UN General Assembly today, President Trump standing before world leaders, delivering a blunt warning to Iran, warning he'll either make a deal or, quote, annihilate Iran, calling Iran a threat across many presidencies.
4: This was the reality we had to confront, a reality that far too many preferred to ignore. They all ignored it. Many presidents and many others just wanted to ignore it. They were unwilling to do anything about it, but they knew the problem.
3: But was Trump's warning Iran a mistake? We asked French President Emmanuel Macron, who was here in New York this week.
5: Having a regime change by bombing a country is not something I think feasible. And for me, it's not a good option because it doesn't work. And we did this mistake several times since the past decade.
3: Later, President Trump speaking one-on-one to Ukraine's President Zelensky. Trump saying he's hopeful for a deal to end the war in Ukraine. Also signed at the UN a deal with Greenland, President Trump granting the U.S. ability to expand its military footprint in Greenland.
4: We will immediately begin the process of developing a large military presence in the appropriate locations. We'll be building two very major military bases.
3: A grand jury in Jackson County, Mississippi, out with a report saying it won't pursue criminal charges in the death of teenager Nolan Wells. He was last seen with friends on the 4th of July at a boat near Horn Island in the Gulf. The report says the evidence as of now appears to show that Wells' death was accidental, although his family is pushing back on those claims and demanding a more thorough investigation. ABC's Aaron Katursky.
6: The grand jury report leaves that possibility open, that if there comes a time when evidence exists or when they can come up with some evidence that that this was in fact a homicide, well, there is no statute of limitations on homicide in Mississippi, and they'd be happy to hear it.
3: You're listening to ABC News.
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3: For the first time in over a decade, a new school sits on top the U.S. News & World Report ranking for colleges. ABC's Jim Ryan.
8: Despite an average undergraduate tuition topping $90,000 a year, MIT has taken the top college title from Princeton University, which had led the list since 2012. Based on 17 metrics, Princeton is now number 2 in the U.S. News & World Report rankings, followed by Harvard. UC Berkeley and UCLA tied for the title of Best Public University.
3: A South Carolina coroner ruled that actress Hayden Panettiere died of an accidental drug overdose last month, saying toxicology results found a mix of drugs in her system, including fentanyl. ABC's Alex Stone has more.
9: This toxicology report that came out today from the coroner saying there was fentanyl along with anti-anxiety medication, along with a couple of other medications, one being for bipolar disorder and a muscle relaxant. But the big thing on this was fentanyl, and that it was ruled an accident. But because it was ruled an accident does not mean that the DEA is not going to investigate like they did with rapper Mac Miller,

0: like they did with Friends star Matthew Perry, to figure out where those drugs came from.
1: A family source also claims Pelletier had been released from a drug rehab center in Malibu, California, not long before her death. Looks-maxing influencer Clavicular has been charged with rape stemming from an incident in Massachusetts in 2025. If convicted, the influencer, real name Braden Peters, faces up to 20 years in prison. Dave Packer, ABC News.
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4: Tonight, partly cloudy, low 44. Wednesday, plenty of sunshine. The 5-degree guarantee, 67. Wednesday night, mainly clear, low 41. Thursday, mostly sunny, high 67. And for Friday, mostly sunny, high 68. For your complete First 20 forecast, tune to WENY News. I'm Chief Meteorologist Joe Veras.
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5: If you have ideas for Ithaca's DRI, there's still time. Nan Rohr at the Downtown Ithaca Alliance tells us October 1st is the deadline for submitting projects to redevelop the West State Street corridor. After that, they'll be reviewed.
6: Pretty much at that October local planning committee meeting.
5: The committee must send in suggestions to the state by the end of 2026.
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7: .org.

0: I'm John Batchelor. I welcome my colleague and friend Elizabeth Peake, column for The Hill, column for Fox News, much on Fox Business, to comment on the price of a barrel of crude oil and the price of a barrel of refined oil. Liz, a very good evening to you. We've become oil geeks. No longer is it possible to get by on a conflict zone on the basis of barrels of oil coming out in 1 million or 2 million tankers. Now we have to talk refined oil. There are voices around the world now looking to diesel and aviation fuel and heating oil as the next bottleneck once barrels of oil are solved or near solved. Your understanding of oil right now is that it's on the basis of oil that the inflation numbers are wobbly and driven. A barrel of diesel fuel is even more profound because not only does the United States depend on diesel for our trucking fleet and our farms, but also Europe depends upon it for everything, for all of their vehicles except for the EVs. The Wall Street Journal declares refineries as the choke point. Do you agree with that, Liz, that we have a shortage of refined oil products now and that diesel is the number one concern? Good evening to you.
1: Good evening, John. I think diesel is a focal point because, number one, it's up like 80%+ this year. It's just soared, particularly in recent weeks, thanks not just to oil prices going up, but also to actually refineries being taken offline in Russia and other places where they refine diesel. So like all petroleum products, this is a global product, global pricing. And I think the concern about inflation right now, and I share this concern, is that diesel is one of those essential ingredients, just like gasoline, but perhaps even more so for a reason I'll get to, that seeps into the cost of everything. It impacts, obviously, most importantly, transportation of goods, because so many trucks burn diesel to get products from point A to point B. And so the buyer of that good, the retailer that's selling it, tends to jack up prices to increase the, to reflect those increases. So I think it is considered a problem, not just for current inflation readings, but as it sort of seeps out into the economy, a lot of manufacturers, a lot of retailers are going to use diesel prices as an excuse to raise prices. We've seen this before, John, when, you know, during, or I should say after COVID, when prices went up for transportation, if you remember all the supply chain problems that emerged after COVID, and there wasn't a company out there that didn't explain to consumers, well, yes, we have to raise prices 5% because .. you know, we're having a harder time getting shipments from Europe, or we're having a harder time, you know, getting stuff sent across the country, or whatever the rationale was. It became a sort of go-to reason why prices were going up. So that's the problem. The question is, what do we do about it? We're not going to be able to build a refinery overnight. Lord knows we haven't built refineries in decades. So that is a huge problem for the United States. We really just don't have enough refinery capacity, and also refinery capacity that can accommodate a number of types of oil that make our industry flexible. We're certainly not going to get Russia selling a lot of or exporting a lot of diesel, because they've actually slapped on diesel export controls, which has driven the price even higher. I think, honestly, John, one of the least reported stories, and I think most consequential, is what Ukraine is doing to Russian refineries. I mean, they are pummeling the industry with this huge new missile that they have built. I'm sure you've read about it. A very extravagant missile, in the sense that it can go 2,000 miles. It's more impactful than some of the missiles that we produce in the United States. And I think this could be a real game changer in terms of the war. But the first test of this missile, or I believe one of the earliest tests, was hitting a refinery very close to Moscow. That seems to me like a real red flag for the whole world, not just for the United States, not just for diesel, but in general for that war escalating. So anyway, diesel is sort of in the you know, in the spotlight right now, and for good reason. Also, politically, frankly, it's extremely fragile because farmers use diesel in their tractors. Iowa farmers, some of these states where all of a sudden such red states are not looking quite so red anymore. Part of that is because diesel prices are up so much and farmers are hurting.
0: Last week, we were frightened of AI. What's happened, Liz? Good heavens. I read the Reuters headline. Stocks rally on AI optimism and oil below $100 a barrel. Okay. Oil is under $100. We understand that means that there's more flowing out of the Middle East and other places, and the Saudis say they've reopened their pipeline. But AI, isn't that the thing we're supposed to fear more than even hurricanes, Liz? What explains the wisdom of Wall Street one week becomes whoever heard of the next week? Is there an explanation for that?
1: I think it's valuation, John. I mean, when the tech stocks get clobbered, people begin, you know, go back to the drawing board. They look at how fast these companies are growing, how incredible the earnings prospects are for them over the next several years. And whatever fears you have, you know what, get melt away. I mean, what triggered the NASDAQ, or the tech stock rally yesterday? It was Meta coming out with a new product, a personal agent called Muse, and having that agent come go to the top of the charts in terms of downloads. And guess what? That's the kind of thing that remind people of how unbelievable this industry is, how big it is, how fast it's growing, what kind of new developments are coming along almost every month. And all of that has to do with AI. And I think also, you know, there's still lots of chatter about the risks of AI. President Xi and President Trump are meant to talk about that. Treasury Secretary Bessent met with his counterpart yesterday, I believe, or the day before. And they also talked about laying down some mutual guidelines to avoid any kind of catastrophic risk from AI. I don't think that conversation is going to go away. We have Sam Altman, the head of OpenAI, addressing the United Nations, I believe, tomorrow. So it isn't like the conversation has disappeared. It is simply, at least for one day, it was overwhelmed by the good news that has driven those stocks to lead the market over the last two or three years. The good news of constant product innovation, constant consumer acceptance, and just extraordinary earnings.
0: The good old Federal Reserve. We have information of the good old Fed.

0: had Kevin Warsh and an opportunity to show which way we're going. He votes hawk. Was that a surprise to the markets?
1: No. I think you and I spoke the day before, and I think the betting was, 85-90% that there would be a quarter point hike last week, and there was. And why is that? Some people think that Kevin Warsh caved. I think the broader view is that he has talked a very good game about being an inflation hawk, and finally it was time to put that to the test and show that he meant it, and that's what he did. I think that the validity of the move probably is reflected in the fact that it was unanimous. And, you know, it's been a while since there weren't one or two or three, even three dissenters from Fed decisions. There were no dissenters. Everyone was on board that the inflation numbers at the PCE number over the past year being up 3.7% was just far enough outside of the target of 2% that something had to be done. Now, I think the people who expected him not to do that cite the fact that inflation is stable, it's not increasing. And Warsh in the past has argued very strongly that the productivity enhancements that we're getting and will continue to get from AI development and uptake are such that that is going to lead. That's in fact a deflationary element. So I think maybe there were some people who were holding out hope that there would not be a rate increase. But, you know, John, the market had already done it. I mean, the market had done the work for the Fed. Rates already were at the levels that they were moving towards. So the real question now, the markets are booking in one more quarter point rate hike this year. I don't think that can come in October because it's too close to election. But I think the consensus will be that December will probably see that rate hike delivered. Now, there are people who are saying, look, you know, if there is some sort of change in the oil outlook, if oil prices come down, this is going to look stupid because very quickly lower oil prices will seep into a lot of goods. And if in fact that deflationary impact is enough, you're going to get inflation numbers in accordance with that 2% goal. And then why have we slowed the economy? There's no indication right now that a quarter point rate hike is going to slow the economy, John, but you know, the Atlanta Fed is looking at 5.1% real GDP growth in the third quarter. There's a lot of cushion there. I mean, I don't particularly think that rate hike is going to make much difference, but there certainly is a pretty robust underlying growth in the economy, something that Kevin Warsh stressed in his 26-minute or whatever it was press conference. And so I think he and his colleagues felt that even if they did raise rates a little bit, it wasn't going to throw the economy into a recession or do anything really drastic that they would then be held accountable for.
0: Optics, it appears that Kevin Warsh's decision, along with the unanimous board, stemmed the sell-off of bonds worldwide. Is that a momentary pause, or is that what the bond markets around the world wanted to hear?
1: I think it's what they wanted to hear. I think, you know, there's always talk of the bond market vigilantes, people who are concerned about our national debt. Well, frankly, whether our national debt is $39.5 trillion or $40 trillion, it's a number. I don't think it really matters that much. But I do think that the bond market was signaling impatience with the Fed's lack of energy in tackling inflation. You know, we've seen this before. We saw it in the UK. We've seen it in the US. And I think things calmed down almost overnight. And then yesterday we kind of went back to business as usual, with people pretty excited about what's going on in our country. You know, there's been a lot of very solid, as we talked about last week, but even more so, a lot of solid economic news coming out. Retail sales wasn't the only one. Very, very low unemployment claims, et cetera. It seems, and I almost feel like knocking on wood here, it seems like the economy, despite tariffs, despite oil prices, continues to roll along, thanks to, frankly, the U.S. consumer. So hail the U.S. consumer. And, I just think all of that becomes secondary to the fact that we're experiencing an unbelievable investment boom in this country. We have this new technology that will deliver profound results. There's a lot of argument about what those results are, but we're pretty sure it's not going to make businesses less profitable. It'll probably make businesses more profitable, spur entrepreneurship and other good things. So there's a lot to be optimistic about.
0: Liz Peek writing for The Hill, a column, writing for Fox News, a column. When we come back, Liz and I are going to walk down memory lane. What happens when a major candidate turns against the war in the last moments? Vietnam, Vietnam, Vietnam. I'm John Batchelor.
2: When September 11th happened, it just turned my world upside down. I didn't go over there to be a hero. I just felt like if somebody had to go, send me.
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12: I'm Dr. Justin Nistico. I'm one of the infectious disease physicians here at Centralis Health. Measles is a virus that has been around for a very long time. The measles virus will spread from person to person by coughing, sneezing, and so the virus itself will go up into the air and also be on the surfaces that were contacted. The biggest thing for most people to protect yourself from developing measles would be vaccination. One shot of the vaccine for MMR or measles, mumps, rubella vaccine is about 93% protective. And then if you get two shots, it's roughly 97% protective. It's extremely important in young children to get vaccinated. Measles is the most deadliest and most concerning in young children, and they are the most vulnerable population.
11: That's this week's Medical Minute, presented by Cayuga Health. 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
13: Martha and her husband, Frank, who suffers from Alzheimer's disease, are experiencing a very different kind of retirement than they had always envisioned. Frank's illness has severely limited his activities, and Martha's bearing more responsibility of their life together. She is more dependent for assistance on their adult children who have their own growing families. She feels her energy and physical ability to handle the care of her husband diminish each week. One in three Americans provide unpaid informal care each year. Studies show that caregivers often neglect their self-care with dire consequences for their finances, health, and well-being. Powerful Tools for Caregivers is a six-week program designed to provide caregivers with the tools needed to care for themselves as they care for loved ones. Beginning this fall, three Powerful Tools for Caregiver classes will be available afternoons and evenings to caregivers in Tompkins County at no cost. For more information about this exciting opportunity, please call the Office for the Aging at 274-5482.

0: I'm John Metcher with Elizabeth Peake, who writes a column for The Hill, a column for Fox News. All of her columns are collected at LizPeake.com. Liz and I, once upon a time, were caught up in the Vietnam War. Is it or is it not good American policy? Is it or is it not genocide? It's the usual debates back then echo the debates today about other wars. However, there was a major candidate, Hubert Humphrey, running for the presidency in 1968, supporting Lyndon Johnson's war. Richard Nixon was mixed about his opinion of continuing the war or not. He did not present himself as a peace candidate. In the last weeks of the campaign, with Hubert Humphrey trailing Richard Nixon and unknowns ahead, he made a famous turn against the war. He became as dovish as the most dove-like protester in all the protests on campuses across the world. Right now, we're hearing voices in the Republican Party turn against the war. End the war now, cut back taxes on gasoline, stop exports of Detroit. In other words, a dovish tone is the way Reuters characterizes it. Liz, this is a challenge for the White House, but it was a challenge for Lyndon Johnson as well. There's no one good answer. What is your memory of that? Because Hubert Humphrey still lost, but he is remembered for having turned against the war. What is your memory?
1: Well, if you remember, I know you do, the Democratic Party at that time was pretty solidly against the war in Vietnam. You had enormous demonstrations against it. Young people in particular, always a core constituency of the Democratic Party, were out protesting solidly during that campaign. And of course, you'd had various candidates like Eugene McCarthy run on an anti-war platform. So it wasn't surprising that Humphrey took that tone. He just wanted to win. And he figured that by aligning himself with that very popular sentiment, which, let's face it, Vietnam War was not very popular at that point, that, you know, he might turn the tide. It failed, of course. What's the analogy for today? Today, you know, polling shows the Iran war is pretty unpopular. And it isn't the cause that is unpopular. I think most Americans feel that Iran should not have a nuclear weapon. But, you know, it comes down to pocketbook issues. They don't like the fact that gasoline is so high. And the reason is we're waging war in Iran. And that's something that people think, I think most people would say, was sort of a discretionary move on the part of President Trump. So, you know, yeah, you have Mike Rogers in Michigan coming out against the war. By the way, he's fending off a socialist, Abdul al-Sayed, who, of course, is against the war in Iran. He's a Muslim, and he tends to have a very different view of Mideast confrontations than Mike Rogers or that Republicans do. Mike Rogers has also, I think, come out favoring a pause in data center construction. So, again, it's a little bit doing what it takes to win in that state.
0: 30 seconds.
1: Yeah, I mean, look, I think everyone in the world would applaud a peace settlement with the Iranians. As President Trump has said, we don't even know really who we can negotiate with in Iran, so that's kind of a mess. I'm more optimistic about something happening in Ukraine, some settlement between Ukraine and Russia. And so I'll pin my hopes on that and hope that the Iran thing simply becomes quiescent at some point.
0: Elizabeth Peake, LizPeake.com is where to find her columns. I'm John Batchelor.
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2: 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Also signed at the UN, a deal to with the U.S. between U.S. and Greenland, granting the U.S. ability to expand its military footprint there. A state of emergency now in effect in California as the state prepares for what's expected to be the strongest El Nino on record. Recent storms have already damaged many coastal homes. This is ABC News.
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6: Tonight becoming partly cloudy, low 44. Wednesday mostly sunny and pleasant, the 5-degree guarantee 67. Wednesday night mostly clear and cool, low 41. And for Thursday, plenty of sunshine, high 67. For your complete First 20 forecast, tune to WENY News. I'm Chief Meteorologist Joe Veras.
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0: I'm John Batchelor, Thaddeus McCotter, American Greatness, my colleague and co-host, and we're to Berlin. Our colleague, Judy Demby of the Carnegie Endowment for International Peace, a senior scholar. And the excitement in Germany is well taken these last days since the election in two states associated with East Germany once upon a time. The headline from Reuters London reporting tells the tale Reuters characterizes as erosion. Erosion of Germany's political center exposes Merz's, that's the chancellor's, weakening grip on power. Subhead, the AfD also recorded its best ever result in Berlin, where the far-left party Die Linke came first and looks set to replace Merz's conservative Christian Democrat, CDU, in the mayor's office in Berlin. Judy, welcome. You anticipated this for some time, and you were very careful in preparing Thaddeus and myself and our listeners for what comes next. Still, it appears from the headlines that this rocked Merz and the ruling party in the Bundestag. Is there something here that they did not expect to happen? Because AfD has been rising for some time. Good day to you.
1: Oh, gosh. Good day, John. Well, convulsions isn't the word to describe these elections. Berlin is very important because it's the capital of Germany. Mecklenburg-Vorpommern, it's a small state, but nevertheless, the results are quite shocking for the Christian Democrats headed by Friedrich Merz, the Chancellor, and indeed for the Social Democrats. Let's take Berlin first because it's the capital. It's an astonishing rise to power of Die Linke. Die Linke means the left, and they are successors to the former Communist Party in Eastern Germany. Now, in the past, the Linke was associated with older people, but somehow its new leader, 44-year-old lady, she's galvanized the party. She brought in young people. And the program is so radical, sometimes anti-Semitic, very pro-Palestine, quite anti-Israel. But heavens, do they want to actually do an awful lot of expropriation of property here in Berlin, because the number one issue was affordable housing. She has been swept into power, but she hasn't got power yet because the Christian Democrats, who lost a huge amount, which is very surprising for Berlin, and the Social Democrats, left-wing party, they lost as well, but maybe they will try to go into coalition with the Greens, with the Conservatives and the Social Democrats to keep the Linke out. So everything is up for grabs in Berlin at the moment, but it's bad news, very bad news for Merz.
0: Darius, you have a question.
2: Judy, is this a case of young people not being fully acquainted with what happened under communism and how those economies failed?
1: I had a discussion with a colleague last night who lived in the divided Berlin, and she just loathes Die Linke, the left. And I said, but these are now young people. They don't have a memory of the communist days. They don't even remember when the wall was up. Some of them weren't even born. And we're talking about, you know, 1989. That's 30 years ago. But these are an awful lot of young voters, more young voters than old people who in the past were, who supported the Die Linke. But, I suppose it's a trend, a bit like New York as well. Younger people just finding their voice in a more radical left-wing setup rather than abiding by the traditional parties and the status quo.
0: The puzzle here about Herr Merz, this looks to be a blow to his party and to his chancellorship. But there's character, sometimes the headlines and the body of the pieces characterize this as his failure, personal failure. Is that accurate, Judy?
1: I don't know. I don't think it's that accurate. I mean, Ian will go back to the former chancellor, Scholz, who was Social Democrats, who did nothing to deal with the rise of the AfD. You might as well go back to the other former chancellor, the Christian Democrat, Angela Merkel, who many people blame for her policies of being so open for immigration from Syria and Iraq. But the writing has been on the wall for some time, and you and I have discussed the rise of the Alternative for Germany on almost every show. This is an incredibly well-organized party. They represent the far right as much as Die Linke in Berlin represents the far left. And this is what's happening in Germany now. And Merz Merz used this old language of stability, of center politics, of status quo. It doesn't wash anymore. Those centrist parties like the Social Democrats and the Christian Democrats, they are tired. But they saw what needed to be done, and somehow a bureaucratic inertia, or just not an indifference, but just an inability to react and be proactive. And the AfD did this Mecklenburg Vorpommern, which was a disaster for the Christian Democrats because they didn't even get elected. The first time ever in Germany's post-war history that Mecklenburg Vorpommern, of course it was then East Germany, but since 1990, doesn't have the Christian Democrats. I don't know if Chancellor Merz and his coalition partners can turn this around. They have very little time.
0: That is, populists are very successful in the U.S. as well. Mr. Trump represents a populist part of the Republican Party. And you've remarked in the past how difficult it is to stop them until they come to power. Is that going to be the case in Germany, in your observation?
2: Well, you have, and Judy can correct me if I'm wrong, but it seems like you have two problems. On the right, you have AfD, which attracts older voters based on the immigration issue and on the pension issue. You then have on the left, you have the communist, former communist parties attracting young people because they are basically anti-Zionist and that they are very concerned about affordability. And they want something done about that. So you have the two populist movements driving each one. There's a xenophobic aspect of both, and there's no center here to hold either one at this point. That's a problem for Merz.
1: It's a very good analysis on this. We are now faced with an increasing polarization of just not a few German states, but it could actually spread. There's an awful lot of elections next year, state elections next year here in Germany. But there's the far left, which, as you say, I mean, it's pretty nasty, some of them, and some of the members, old Lebanese clans, and it can be quite anti-Semitic in some ways, but it hates capitalists, hate investors. It's a sort of hate campaign, and feel good, let's appropriate stuff. What are we talking? Expropriation, can you imagine in this day and age? Anyway, there's going to be rapid change to the constitution to try to prevent this. But this is the far left, and on the far right, we have, I'm not going to be shy about this. There are supporters of neo-Nazi members in this party, but they're anti-foreigner, they're anti-migration, they're anti-EU, they're anti-Euro, they're anti-NATO, they're pro-Russian, they're anti-Ukraine. And this is quite extraordinary. The middle ground is not holding, and the middle ground is not responding because there aren't enough young people joining the middle ground now. And this is the real weakness of the established parties in Germany, that young people are not joining them.
0: I read some of Herr Merz's remarks in English and saw that he was making the case for our reforms. What we're attempting to do are going to take time. There's no rushing this, and no one can do it faster than we're doing it. Does that have appeal in Germany? Because the reform was part of the reason there was a change of government to begin with. Germany's got expectations that are not being met by the budget.
1: Well, the budget, Merz is a little bit fortunate because he's got so much money to throw at so many things, whether it's defense or infrastructure or other issues as well. But there's a bigger problem with Merz on how he's going to deal with all of this. And yes, he's taken responsibility for it, but it's very, very unclear how he's going to regain the initiative. The reforms take time. All reforms take time.
0: Right.
1: And Gerhard Schröder, the former Social Democratic Chancellor, back in 2024, he introduced really radical labor reforms. He lost the election in 2025 to Angela Merkel because of those reforms. 2005, he lost the election 2005 to Angela Merkel because of the reforms. But she wreaked those reforms, major overhaul of the social welfare system and of labor reforms. And now Merz is saying, we need time to introduce these health reforms, these pension reforms. They take time, and somehow it's not getting through. He's got to sell it more aggressively, more positively, and with a bit of, this is where we're going. One other point, it's so depressing in some ways. The Christian Democrats are in coalition with the Social Democrats, and they argue the whole time. Both of them are losing, losing, losing in the polls. And somehow there isn't this mindset in the parties, both parties, to say, let's pull together. We don't have much time. We've two more years to win back the votes. And, you know, they're bickering over all sorts of details, having agreed to the reforms. That's the most depressing thing. And I think this is what annoys an awful lot of traditional voters.
0: Voices from the Kremlin. Judy Dempsey, the Carnegie Endowment for International Peace. When we come back, Kremlin speaking up about the election in Germany. Others are speaking up about the threat of Russia along the frontier, especially the Baltic. That is Makatar, my colleague and co-host. I'm John Batchelor.

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0: I'm John Batchelor with Judy Dempsey of the Carnegie Endowment for International Peace. She's in Berlin. That is McCarter, American Greatness. He's in the great state of Michigan, Detroit. The headlines in Reuters give us an understanding of what comes next. Chaos. For example, Kremlin says it welcomes the fact that Germany's AFD wants dialogue with Russia. For example, Ukraine to urge UN to take action over hunger in Russian-occupied Oleshky. For example, the group of U.S. troops, a new group of U.S. troops on its way to Lithuania. I believe Latvia right now is also in the mix, but Lithuania is building a fortress on the frontier that is fortified against explosive drones. We also have expectation that the Russian hybrid warfare is accelerating throughout NATO's countries. Judy, I mention all of this because the AFD connection is going to grow stronger in the Russian rhetoric. The understanding now is that NATO believes it's under attack by Russia using hybrid warfare. Is that a factor in Germany? Is that a factor in the EU? Or am I reading at the margins here because they write excitable headlines at Reuters?
1: No, I mean, I think Reuters' coverage of NATO and the German elections have been actually very, not sober, but to the point without being sensational. Yes, Europeans are increasingly worried about these extraordinary hybrid attacks by Russia, and they're entering EU and NATO space more and more, drone attacks, cyber attacks, hacking, you name it, whatsoever. This is a serious worry. And the other worry is that Ukrainian experts, military experts who have to deal with the war every single day, but also some European experts say that NATO isn't ready for this in terms of flexibility, in terms of reacting quickly. The devil is in the detail. Also, we don't know behind the scenes because there's an awful lot of details that we don't know about that's taking place in NATO on this preparedness. That's the first thing. Secondly, yes, I'm not surprised Putin wants a dialogue with the AFD. By the way, AFD officials have been in Moscow or Sochi over the last couple of years. And indeed, Putin really dislikes Chancellor Merz because Chancellor Merz calls a spade over the Leipzig drone attack by, he blamed Russia. And Putin said, oh, Merz was only doing this for election reasons. Actually, that was not true. The point is that Germany, which used to be the greatest, closest economic, really had the greatest, closest economic relationship in the bloc with Russia, has now taken an extraordinary stand vis-a-vis supporting more EU defence, closer relationship, a tighter relationship in all aspects with European defence and with NATO, of course, and calling a spade and defending Ukraine. And so Putin is desperate to divide and rule the whole kind of establishment in Germany by reaching out to the AFD.
0: That is, you have a question for Judith.
2: Judy, is there any indication that the Kremlin, through whatever means possible, is funding both the AFD and the far-left former communist parties?
1: Well, I mean, I can't speak about the Linke, but for the AFD, one has to be very, very careful to answer this question in terms of libel. We saw how there was kind of funding or loans given to Marine Le Pen's party in France a couple of years ago. But funding is one thing. But what we can speak about clearly is the propaganda, is the TikTok, is the social media, is

0: Russian Telegram is the whole kind of Russian penetration of all aspects of the social media across Eastern Germany and particularly Germany. This is quite major and very, very worrying, combined with cyber attacks, hacking and propaganda.
1: There are French elections next year. There are Spanish elections. There are Italian elections. All of this significant only because of the trend towards the populist party. And there's one in each of the three countries I just named, but prominently in France with National Rally. Do you measure that this success for AFD will continue in those sovereign states as well?
0: Well, Marine Le Pen's party has sort of a little bit cold-shouldered the AFD because this is so radical in many ways, and there's this trends, the strands of its neo-Nazism and its anti-Semitism and its anti so many things. And Marine Le Pen is trying to go shift the party a little to get some disaffected voters from the center to make it respectable. So the AFD is a very strange a kind of political animal when it comes to the far right wing parties. By the way, I mean, the elections in Sweden bucked the trend. Nothing has to be a foregone conclusion. So it's early days yet, and we have to see what happens, certainly in Spain and in Poland, of course. Don't forget there as well.
1: Thaddeus, you have a question.
2: Well, Judy, when we look at Russia, it's also very important to remember, too, isn't that Lieutenant Colonel Vladimir Putin of the KGB was stationed in East Germany, wasn't he?
0: Oh, yeah. I followed him around many years ago, in the early 2000s. He was there for a visit, and he was head of the KGB station in Dresden. And on the night in November 1989, when the people in Dresden and Leipzig took to the streets, my, was he busy shredding documents. But he has tabs on so many people. But remember today, this is the older generation, and it's sort of fading. But the point I think you're getting at is Putin knows Germany inside out.
2: Yes.
0: He knows the players. He's got the files. He probably had a file on Viktor Orban, the former prime minister of Hungary. But they have files, and we just don't know what's in those files, and we don't know if he can use them. But parallel to this is this enduring Russian influence in Eastern Germany.
1: Judy, we have less than a minute. What should we watch from Herr Merz in the next week?
0: In the next 2-3 weeks, one, will there be an AfD government in Saxony-Anhalt? It's not sure that the AfD will get there because they won't have the votes. We have to watch and see if the coalition of the conservatives and social democrats and the Greens can form a coalition against the far left, which wants to expropriate property in this day and age. And over in Mecklenburg, well, it's a disaster there. They will do this. The social democrats and the Greens and the left will do everything possible to try to keep the AfD from taking power. All is up for grabs. It's very uncertain. Merz now has to take the initiative.
1: Judy Dempsey in Berlin, Thaddeus McCotter, I'm John Batchelor.
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3: From ABC News, I'm Dave Packer. Following President Trump's threats of Iran's annihilation to the UN General Assembly, U.S. officials had a meeting with the Iranian delegation in New York today. President Trump now says there's a lot more momentum for Iran to make a deal.
4: Well aware the war he started is upending the world economy.
5: I believe we'll make a deal right after the election because it doesn't make sense for them not to. They're waiting to see how I do in the midterm election.
4: He tried to convince leaders a deal is coming.
3: ABC's Mary Bruce. Before French President Emmanuel Macron spoke to world leaders, he discussed with ABC News the war in Iran and gas prices.
6: For me, the main objective of our discussion with your president and other colleagues is to find the right deal in order to reopen Hormuz Strait and decrease the pressure on diesel, on jet fuels, on crude oil.
3: On the campaign trail in Michigan today, Kamala Harris rallied support for fellow Democrats ahead of the midterms. At an event in Detroit with Senate nominee Abdul Al-Sayed, the former VP suggested that recent Supreme Court decisions have dismantled key sections of the Voting Rights Act.
7: In the face of all that we are witnessing, we must not allow our spirit to be defeated.
3: Urging Democrats ahead of November to make sure their voter registration has not been purged from the rolls. The Department of Homeland Security says that the man shot by an ICE officer in Austin, his work permit expired in 2025. Wilbur Rafael Garces Perez was shot behind the wheel of his car. Police Chief Lisa Davis says they've now released dash cam footage from an off-duty officer.
8: The detective used his personal dash camera and his personal cell phone to record what he observed.
3: Austin police are conducting an independent investigation of that shooting. Meanwhile, Garces Perez is back in ICE detention. Mixed market on Wall Street, the Dow down 185 points, NASDAQ up 122. You're listening to ABC News.
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3: A coroner found actor Hayden Panettiere died with a mix of drugs in her system, including fentanyl. ABC's Alex Stone.
10: This likely was not something that she got with a prescription from a pharmacy, that supply chain is totally safe. That this, like we see every day in American cities, and we've seen with other celebrities, was likely obtained illegally by somebody on the street, by a dealer, and it was a fake pill, and that fake pill killed her.
3: The search is on for two escaped inmates in New Hampshire who walked out of the minimum security transitional housing facility on Monday. Police say the two claimed that they were on their way to find work, but have not been seen since. Well, it's that time of the year where Alaska's heftiest predators square off for the title of fattest bear ahead of winter. ABC's Michelle Franzen.
11: It's an Alaska tradition. Fat Bear Week in full swing. Voting opened on Tuesday to choose this year's heavyweight. It follows a summer of live web cameras showing bear contenders gorging on salmon along the rushing rivers of Katmai National Park, all in preparation for hibernation season. Last year's champ, nicknamed Chunk, looks like he's ready for a repeat. Michelle Franzen, ABC News.
3: Superstar Lionel Richie has paused his ongoing tour after he underwent a heart procedure, his representative confirmed to ABC News, saying everything went perfectly and he's now on the road to recovery.

0: Dave Packer, ABC News.
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3: Tonight, partly cloudy, low 44. Wednesday, plenty of sunshine. The 5-degree guarantee, 67. Wednesday night, mainly clear, low 41. Thursday, mostly sunny, high 67. And for Friday, mostly sunny, high 68. For your complete First 20 forecast, tune to WENY News. I'm Chief Meteorologist Joe Veras.
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6: Come.

0: I'm John Batchelor. Xi Jinping, the absolute ruler of the People's Republic of China, due in Washington for hours, within hours. Conversation with the President of the United States about trade, perhaps, about war, perhaps, about Taiwan, definitely. Diplomacy is right now called to the front of the line. No more war fighting. Talk between two aged men, both of whom have troubles at home. Mr. Trump's troubles are the midterm, represented by the war in Iran, the war in Europe, and what you'd have to say is persistent and threatening inflation at home. Mr. Xi is threatened routinely by his own economy. Is it a Ponzi scheme? Unknown. But there is a crater at the center of the Chinese miracle, and that's the property market. Everything else is being pulled into that crater. Mary Kissel. She is at the Hudson Institute. She's the executive in charge of Kissel Group. She's also a senior advisor to Mr. Pompeo, Secretary of State, once upon a time. So I call upon Mary's understanding of diplomacy. When both sides are weak, both sides want something, and neither is going to get everything they need, what is to be done? Mary, a very good evening to you. You were many years in Asia. You've traveled widely. You see that negotiations between strong men usually come to a neutral. They come out of it with what they went in with it, what into it with. However, in Mr. Xi's case, there is persistent headlines that he wants concession on Taiwan, specifically that. He wants the president to acknowledge that he will stop shipping arms or providing military and cyber support to Taiwan. That's what she wants. I don't know what he has to trade for it, but he's going to press President Trump hard on this. What is your measure when you know one side's coming in with a demand and you, the host, Mr. Trump will be the host, has to play this so that everyone's satisfied? Good evening to you.
1: Good evening to you, John. Well, this isn't the first time that these two leaders have met. And I think it's important always to emphasize that they are approaching these talks from the point of view of two very different systems. Chairman Xi sits atop a totalitarian regime and a party that cares only about its own power and wealth and influence. Whereas President Trump is a democratically elected leader who is accountable to the American people, who has limitations because of our system. I'd note the recent Supreme Court cases where he's lost some pretty significant fights that he very much wanted to win. And he's approaching these talks as a negotiation, an opportunity for cooperation, whereas Xi Jinping is approaching these talks as an opportunity for propaganda and domination. And I just give you that framing because I think it really emphasizes and makes clear how little is going to be accomplished at this meeting, just as at prior meetings, because Xi Jinping has no interest in cooperation. He is pursuing what he believes is a civilizational effort on his part. He wants to stand in the pantheon of the great civilizations of history, the Egyptians, the Romans. He has started to exert his power in ways that we would have thought unimaginable 5, 10, 20 years ago, openly cooperating with our enemies, helping them target and kill Americans, continuing to cheat on trade and flood global markets with cheap Chinese goods, detaining Americans and very prominent dissidents like my friend and your friend Jimmy Lai. And on the other side, I just think that the White House in this go-around is not fully appreciating that point of view. I mean, it's been openly reported and repeated in speeches that President Trump is seeking something called strategic stability. Well, that's all very nice, and I'd like rainbows and unicorns too, but we can want stability all day long, and if Beijing doesn't want it, then it's a fool's errand. And so I think this might be, yet another meeting where, we offer a hand and Xi Jinping offers a fist.
0: Taiwan, is it a risk, Mary? Do you sense that the U.S. is turning its back on Taiwan the way it is said it's turned its back on Europe?
1: Well, we have legal obligations toward Taiwan because of the Taiwan Relations Act to sell them weaponry and other equipment to help them remain a vibrant, independent democracy that they are. I am frankly surprised that Xi Jinping hasn't done more to exert his influence on Taiwan, although it must be said, and this is chronicled by the folks over at the American Enterprise Institute, they have a weekly tracker to give them credit for it, that the military exercises around Taiwan have grown in frequency and scope, and that is an important signal. Certainly, President Trump has not given an inch on Taiwan in prior meetings with Xi Jinping. I wouldn't expect him to do that in this meeting either. But it's also a question of propaganda, right, and the focus of the conversations. I mean, to me, if I were sitting in that chair of Secretary of State or President or National Security Advisor, I'd want to talk about the things that really threaten our people. You know, the nuclear buildup that is completely opaque, the lack of protections around Chinese biological and chemical weapons programs, the fact that nothing has changed since the COVID outbreak from the Wuhan lab, and the fact that it might happen again, God forbid, their constant cyber attacks, their attacks on our satellites in space, the very dangerous way, in fact, that they operate in space and the space junk that, you know, falls out of the sky in populated areas because they just don't care where it comes down. There, and most importantly, you know, their very clear help to Iran in trying to help them maintain that terrible dictatorship and revolutionary regime, and their cooperation with Russia, which is committing, you know, war crimes in Ukraine, as your listeners well know. I'd want to walk into a meeting like that insisting on, you know, deliverables in actual observable changes to Chinese behavior, or I'd impose consequences. And I think what we've learned from the second term of President Trump is that when the Chinese start flexing their newfound levers against us, namely their grip on rare earths, not just materials, but processing, pharmaceutical inputs, et cetera, Washington backs down, and that is a really bad dynamic. So I think it's time for the United States and this administration in particular to accelerate our decoupling of strategic industries from China, to rally our allies to do the same, and to find other measures that we can take to exert some leverage over Beijing while we engage in that decoupling process.
0: The other dictator, Vladimir Putin, when we come back. Mary Kissel, Hudson Institute, former senior advisor to the Secretary of State, now head of the Kissel Group. I'm John Batchelor.
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6: 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It's becoming an obstacle, which is why we're restoring truth, correcting the bias in education, one story at a time. 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Tuition has reached $100,000 a year at some schools, and the cost keeps climbing. The spending behind it does more harm than good. The average four-year institution now spends 65% more on services and administration than it spends on academics. Climbing walls, lazy rivers, and bloated bureaucracies are replacing books, professors, and real instruction. 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

I'm John Batchelor with my good colleague of many years, many decades, Mary Kissel of the Hudson Institute, former senior advisor to the Secretary of State, now the head of the Kissel Group. We come to Iran via Russia. Ukraine via Russia comes to one man, the strongman Putin, former lieutenant colonel in the KGB, state security, that's where he was trained. Distrust everything, always, and make sure that there

0: There is no dissent anywhere within reach. The results from the Duma election in these last days justify Vladimir Putin's faith in the Duma to stay entirely in support of his war fighting in Iran against the U.S., in Ukraine against Ukraine and Eastern Europe and NATO. What we have here is a Duma that is not only obliging, but makes it very clear that we're not dealing with a state that's going to make any resolution whatsoever, any concession whatsoever with regard to peace. This is a war-fighting state. Vladimir Putin can go where he wants to at any moment. Hence the anxiety in the Baltic states, the anxiety in Poland, the arming of the Baltic states in Poland and other parts of Europe because they believe they're at war now. Mary, is there diplomacy here? How do you deal with Vladimir Putin, who has no dissent at home and is intimidating members of the European media and political class? I'm thinking of the AfD's success so far in Germany. How do you deal with him diplomatically, Putin?
1: I think you have to take a multifaceted approach. It can't be diplomacy first and alone. As the Polish government has made very clear, you need to strengthen your border defenses, and you need to have, as we've talked about on this show, John, many times, you have to exact consequences for aggressive behavior. The Ukrainians are doing so, much to their credit, by developing missile technology and drone technology that is allowing them to strike energy facilities, refineries, warehouses used for the war effort deep inside Russian territory. But we have to do more. And you saw, for instance, I believe it was Lithuania shut its airspace just in these last days because of drone activity. Well, that's not the first time that's happened. It happened also in Amsterdam. We've seen explosives attached to drones discovered at a German airport could have killed hundreds or thousands of people. And what has been the consequence for those activities? Effectively nothing. So I think as long as we just scoot along and hope that Putin doesn't take a step that will kill civilians outside of the Ukraine geography, I think the more likely it is that he'll do it. That this testing will continue, that he might feel emboldened as the United States, Israel, and other partners in the Gulf deal with proliferating threats there, and that he might be emboldened to try to grab some territory, perhaps to move towards Kaliningrad in that area and establish a land bridge in that region, and perhaps also to cooperate with China and have China attempt to, we don't know what, seize a Philippine island to test the U.S.-Philippine Defense Treaty or to take more aggressive action around Taiwan or to couple that with economic measures against the United States. I mean, one could imagine many scenarios. That being said, John, we should always say when we talk about these sorts of regimes that are opaque and authoritarian and deeply corrupt, that you could also imagine a time when we wake up and Xi Jinping is dead from natural causes or a coup, and the same could happen with Vladimir Putin. We just have very little insight into what is really happening on the ground in these inner circles. So I always want to be cautious in prognosticating because we do have so little information as compared to in the democracies of the West, where sometimes I feel like we know a little too much about our leadership.
0: Mary, the Gulf. Right now, what we have is war fighting by the North Yemeni subset of the Houthis making war on Saudi Arabia. I'm told by people who know the region very well that the Houthis are capable of marching and seizing Aden, the site of the South government, the sovereign recognized government of Yemen. They're also capable of marching on in their way and taking Riyadh. They have claimed the two cities, Mecca and Medina, dating from 1,000 years ago via the Hashemite family. What we have here is the legitimacy of Saudi Arabia being called into question by its enemies. The enemies include Iran, but the agent right now that everybody's focused on are the Houthis. I'm told the U.S. is in negotiation or conversation or meetings with the Houthis in Oman. I'm also told not to trust Oman. All right, this is a landscape where everything is dangerous. How do you proceed diplomatically? You keep talking? Does that sound like a weakness to your adversaries?
1: I'm surprised that the United States hasn't taken significant military action against the Houthis. It's very possible. We've done it in spurts in the past, but we've never really mounted a serious effort. They are an Iran-backed proxy. They are threatening a key global waterway. We have every right to do it and every ability to do it. So I'm surprised that hasn't happened. On the diplomacy, Oman is quietly helpful to the United States in many ways that get very little press and attention back here at home, whether it's intercepting Iranian weapons shipments to the Houthis, in serving as a broker for our interests, in hosting backdoor quiet meetings between the United States and Iranian officials or proxies, and helping get our people out of detention. That's not to say that they share all of our interests. They are right across the strait from Iran. So they want to see a resolution to this thing fast. And if we don't come through, if we don't either change the regime or achieve some sort of peace, then they will be incentivized to work in their interest, which is to establish some sort of rapprochement with Iran. And that is absolutely understandable. So I think, yes, you continue the diplomacy and the cooperation with Oman, recognizing their geography, their interests, and knowing that they will likely not believe anything that we say until we take some significant military action against the Houthis and really help them in their security and Saudi security on the ground.
0: I'm told that the Saudis are not trustworthy allies. What is your measure?
1: The Saudis are not allies. They are partners. I think that's an important distinction. We often interchange the two. They're not the same. The Saudis have drawn closer to China. They've recently inked a security agreement with Turkey and Pakistan, who are increasingly not ever on our side, certainly not in Pakistan's case, but Turkey under Erdogan increasingly so. So I would approach them with caution. They do host American forces. But at some point, again, if this Iran war drags on and they sense that their interests are not with ours, I could very easily see them turning east to China in a very meaningful way and kicking us out and welcoming in Chinese bases, et cetera. Some may think that that's an extreme prediction, but I think it's something that we certainly have to keep in mind as the length of this conflict goes on, but not just the length, but really the lack of regime change in Tehran.
0: Mary Kissel, executive of Kissel Group, former senior advisor to the Secretary of State, Mr. Pompeo, the first Trump term, and at the Hudson Institute, I'm John Batchelor.

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1: 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All your gear that's on the ground, that's what you're not going to have in a fight.
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7: 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I am not an attorney. I've never wanted to be an attorney, and the truth is I really don't even like attorneys. If I sound like an attorney, I apologize. 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
11: ABC's Mary Bruce. The Department of Homeland Security says the man shot by an ICE officer in Austin, his work permit expired in 2025. Wilbur Rafael Garces Perez was shot behind the wheel of his car. Austin police conducting an independent investigation of the shooting.
12: She's from Texas.
11: With 23 weeks at the top of the Billboard Top 100, Ella Langley's Choosin' Texas has become the longest running number one hit of all time. This is ABC News.
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16: Tonight becoming partly cloudy, low 44. Wednesday mostly sunny and pleasant, the 5-degree guarantee 67. Wednesday night mostly clear and cool, low 41. And for Thursday, plenty of sunshine, high 67. For your complete First 20 forecast, tune to WENY News. I'm Chief Meteorologist Joe Varis.
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0: I'm John Batchelor. Social Security. What is to be done? The deadline is 2032. At that point, Social Security must be mangled by the federal government, reduced by the federal government, made into a frightening inadequacy by the federal government. Is there time? Yes, however. I welcome Joseph Sternberg. He's a member of the editorial board of the Wall Street Journal. He writes the political economics column, and he's daring, without a combat helmet, to go into the battle of Social Security between now and 2032. The Democrats have a better idea, and I'll let Joe explain it because it's a whopper. Joe, a very good evening to you. People who earn a lot of money, the Democrats have identified them as the problem. What are they going to do about it? And I think there's something called the payroll tax. Good evening to you, Joe.
1: Hey, John. Yeah, I mean, the big issue here, as you pointed out, is Social Security and the fact that we're coming up on a reform cliff edge in 2032, because what will happen at that point is that the trust funds that theoretically are funding the system right now are going to run out. And once that happens by law, benefit checks have to get cut to exactly match payroll tax revenues each year. So in the first year that this happens, in 2032 or 33, you're looking at like a 22% cut to your Social Security check if Congress doesn't act. So that's what we economists call an incentive for politicians to do something. And I think that now the question immediately shifts to exactly what that something would be that they would do. And I think that the danger that we are already seeing is the easiest thing is going to be a simple tax increase, because right now Social Security and Medicare are funded by a payroll tax, which applies on salary income up to a limit of $185,000 a year. And if you earn past that limit, any additional earnings are not subject to this tax. And so I think that the first ditch in Washington is probably going to be some kind of proposal to try to increase or even eliminate that payroll tax cap so that more earnings from higher income households are subject to the payroll tax. And that will sound intuitively appealing to a lot of politicians. The problem with it is going to be that it will not actually fix Social Security's fiscal problem at all. In fact, by some accounts, it won't come anywhere close. And it's going to constitute one of the largest tax increases that the U.S. economy has seen in peacetime since the 40s. So I think this is set to become a morality tale about how often in Washington, what seems like the simplest or the easiest fix also ends up being exactly the wrong thing to do.
0: Let me understand. Right now, the payroll tax applies to all wage earners up to $185,000 per year. Okay. They're proposing to remove that cap entirely. So no matter how much you earn, it's 12.5% of your income goes to Social Security. Are there enough rich people to do it?
1: Yes, that's exactly the proposal. And Democrats have been keen on this idea for a while. The news is the Republicans this summer have started making noises like they would go along with this as well. Notably, you had Senator Bernie Moreno, a Republican of Ohio, co-authored a piece in the New York Times with Senator Elizabeth Warren making this argument a couple months ago. Some other Republicans are doing it. And I think that the problem with all of this is that there just is not as much revenue there as the Democrats seem to be imagining. I think that the Social Security Administration itself estimates that this tax change, eliminating the payroll tax cap, closes only about 67% of the funding gap for Social Security. So you're still going to have an argument about other tax increases beyond this or benefit cuts in some form. And that's a generous estimate. I think that, there are other calculations that suggest that maybe this measure would close only 30% of the funding gap. So I think that there's a fiscal danger here that you think that you've solved the problem and you haven't. There's also this political problem that, if you are going to have to do a debate about broader Social Security reforms, Republicans go along with this particular idea right out of the gate. They have given up a lot of the leverage that they might have for better reform ideas the deeper into that argument that we get.
0: Do the Democrats respond when you point out to them that they're not they want to tax the rich? I understand. There are not enough rich people to make up the difference. They're just, what are they doing? They're moving the drop dead date forward a little bit. Is that what they're doing?
1: Yeah, I think that the hope would be that you can delay by a few years the point where you again encounter one of these cliff edges for political cliff edges for reform. And it's not clear to me that the actuarial analysis of this actually fits into this anywhere. I mean, that's one of the fascinating things about the way that this debate is evolving. I mean, fundamentally, Social Security is an actuarial problem because of the structure of the program currently and the way the benefits are calculated and the age limits on eligibility and that sort of thing. I mean, it's a fairly straightforward matter to figure out exactly how changes would affect the ability of the numbers to add up. But I think that this political imperative that you come up with new ways of imposing taxes on higher earners is so strong that it is swamping any argument on the Democratic side about how the numbers would actually figure into any of this.

0: You mentioned Europe as the fear ahead. What does that mean, Joe? Why do we fear Europe if we don't do something?
1: Well, I think that, you know, this gets to the bigger question of what it is that we will be arguing about when we talk about Social Security reform, because it's the biggest entitlement program in the federal budget. I mean, if you look at the individual expenditure line, Social Security is always number one. Medicare or interest on the federal debt are two and three. So clearly, I mean, this has a big impact on the federal budget. But you know, the way that the program is organized, I mean, sort of how old you have to be to claim benefits, how the payroll tax itself is structured, what kinds of income that applies to, how you calculate benefits, it has a whole array of effects on the economy. I think that the real danger is if you think about this only in terms of getting the taxes to add up to the amount that you're spending, you're missing a much bigger argument about, you know, how should it be designed to affect people's decisions to work longer or to save more privately for their own retirement. Europe has studiously avoided that kind of discussion for many years, and so you end up in the situation where they are constantly arguing about tax increases to fund largely unreformed entitlement programs, especially for your old age, and losing sight of the economic consequences of that. And so it doesn't be, you know, not only do you never solve the fiscal problem, but increasingly it also then creates a drag on economic growth that makes everything harder to pay for. So I think it's essential that the U.S. avoid that European-style debate about this program if we are coming into a period of a couple of years where Social Security is going to be more front and center than it has been.
0: Europe has traded growth for the welfare state, for all things to all people. That's is particularly obvious in Britain, where they're out of money for their military because so much goes to the NHS and paying people who don't work. That's our fate, if I understand you correctly. We have medical problems solved by the private healthcare network, and yet we're burdened by Medicaid and Medicare. So it's like we're semi-Europe already. Is that the way to read this, Joe?
1: I think that it is definitely becoming a problem for both the U.S. government finances and our economy that the government is reaching into so many important corners of the economy. I mean, I think that you see that interference in healthcare via the Medicare and Medicaid programs, which are enormous. And again, I mean, you come back to this problem that Social Security feels like it's just an old age retirement benefit, but so many policy decisions go into that that have such a significant consequence for the functioning of the rest of the economy. And I think that we cannot afford to get in the habit of missing those broader economic policy questions when we talk about these programs, because Europe has ignored that linkage for many decades, and I think it's becoming a substantial drag on their economic prospects now.
0: Is it your measure that solving Social Security, if it's possible, will not solve the problem, that all three must be taken, the entitlements must be taken on as a whole in order to have a way forward?
1: Well, I think that there are going to be important differences between these three big entitlement programs, and in some ways, Social Security is politically going to be very difficult to solve, but just as an actuarial and an economic matter, it is the easiest to fix, because you can have an argument about what is the appropriate retirement age that you want to set, what is sort of, you know, what fits people's lifestyles and the structure of the economy, and how can you use this program to encourage more people to continue working for longer in order for it to be sustainable. And then you can deal with the payroll tax issues and have fairly straightforward understanding of the economic incentives and the trade-offs that you're making there. And then you can understand the actuarial balance. I mean, once you start getting into Medicare and Medicaid reform, you have a lot more moving parts and many more complicated constituencies. I mean, the problem with all of them is that you have a large cohort of baby boomer retirees who are going to be understandably anxious about losing some of their benefits from these entitlement programs. But if you understand that that is going to always be an issue no matter what you do, I think Social Security potentially is the easiest of the three to reform. But unfortunately, that doesn't necessarily mean Washington is going to get organized to do it.
0: And your recommendation at this point to the Republicans who are tempted by the Democratic fix, don't do it or enter into negotiations or what, Joe?
1: I think that a good position for Republicans here probably is to say we want to do a Social Security reform that is going to be, ensure that low-income Americans who need the support in their old age are going to get it. But that Social Security doesn't necessarily need to be a universal entitlement in the way that it has been historically. And we want to make sure that we come up with the right mix of tax policies and benefit formulas and eligibility rules that will be good for broader economic growth and the sustainability of the program fiscally. And I think that if you start there, you can have a conversation about whether there might need to be some tax reforms as part of a broader reform package. But I think that it is probably a mistake for Republicans politically and economically to surrender on some of these tax issues before they have attempted to force a debate on some of these other factors.
0: Joseph Sternberg, he writes political economics for the Wall Street Journal editorial page. He's a member of the editorial board. I'm John Batchelor.

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0: I'm John Batchelor with Joe Sternberg, and we have fun now and again pretending that we know the future of artificial intelligence. And we're going to play that game now. A speech by the outgoing General Secretary of the United Nations, Antonio Guterres. Mr. Guterres addresses AI in the course of his many remarks, but he definitely calls for regulation. Urge world leaders to regulate artificial intelligence. Okay. So it's gotten to the UN, went right past the editorial pages of our major newspapers and 5 minutes on television to the UN. Joe, I've looked at this again and again. The fear of AI is expressed in protests against tech giants, also in resentment for the broligarchs, the suddenly billionaire class of young men who were raised as middle-class citizens. They're studious and keen, but they came to this by standing there and having a wall of cash fall on them. Good for them. However, the resentment of the broligarchs and the resentment of the tech centers exceeds my understanding of their authority, of their power, their meaning. How do you regard that fever that was just with us last week about AI is going to end the world? They actually call themselves the Doomers, pridefully, and it now reaching the UN. Is this going to peak and walk away so that it'll be last year's fear? Or are we seeing something build that'll become prohibition?
1: Well, what's fascinating about this is there really is nothing new under the sun, and it feels like we've had this discussion about a lot of other technologies over the years. And I guess perhaps it's normal for people to be nervous, and in fact, a certain amount of nervousness about the dangers of new technology is healthy because that leads people to be more careful about the pace and the way in which they are developing them. But I mean, being a non-technologist myself, and just approaching this as a layman, I think a couple things have been fascinating about this. One of which is that I think that it's harder to articulate a scenario where AI is going to destroy humanity than it was with technologies like nuclear fission. So, you know, we've been through the nuclear age and all of the, you know, serious foreign policy and international implications of that. And, you know, so I would think that there ought to be some opportunities for us to learn from that experience as we now try to navigate AI. But the other thing that is making me a little twitchy about the situation is that the first instinct is to regulate it. And, you know, first off, I don't think that it's at all obvious that that is going to work. Because if your problem is that you think that you have this technology that is getting too far ahead of the ability of the people who are creating it to control it, I don't know why we think that a government bureaucracy would be able to control it under those circumstances.

0: you know, given that the government always seems to be on the back foot about everything. And I think that there's also a real danger that that kind of push ends up, you know, regulating in such a way that we lose the opportunity to reap all of the enormous benefits that this technology could have for us.
1: My understanding of the fears have to do with the fact that it's self-replicating and that it's a hacker and that it learns, it being all the names we give it as anthropomorphizing, Claude, for example. Now, all of those things are possible, but they're not new. The idea that a system learns what to do the next time, we call that programming. Much of this seemed like people who don't use artificial intelligence are unaware that they're using it, being told to be frightened of it, the future. Did you read it that way, Joe, or were, did you hear voices that were actually skilled in hacking saying, we can't do this? We're human and it's better than us. I didn't hear any of those voices.
0: Well, I think there's definitely an awareness that you have some of these dangers, and there have been a couple instances that have highlighted the extent to which some of these models can start running themselves out of control.
1: Yes.
0: But I think what is also noticeable about this is that there has been an emphasis on AI as a tool of destruction without enough emphasis on the other side of that, which is that AI is a tool for managing the risks of AI itself. So I think that, you know, AI potentially also offers powerful new tools for counteracting hacking and cyber warfare at a time when we need those tools the most. And so I think that there's a danger in focusing a lot on the perils of this technology without similarly focusing on all of the ways that the technology creates opportunities for you to manage those risks.
1: My measure of dealing with it every day is that it is an executive assistant and is extremely useful. Musk makes some big expectations about productivity, but clearly it improves productivity. It's difficult for me to find anything wrong with that, Joe. It's been 81 years since we used atomic weapons in anger, and nothing comparable has happened since then, even though the bomb remains as dangerous, and certainly there are tens of thousands of them. Is that a fair analogy for where we are? We have 30 seconds.
0: Yes, I mean, I think where we are is that you've got this technology that has enormous potential to, you know, transform life for the better in a lot of different ways and is going to be very beneficial for human prosperity and flourishing. And so I think that as with any technology, it raises this question of what is the best way to create the right incentives for it to be developed and used responsibly. And I think that history has shown that it's usually worth trusting institutions and ways of thinking about these problems that we know have worked for many generations. And maybe we don't need to reinvent the wheel, but we do need to think carefully about how we can use the tools we already have.
1: Joseph Sternberg, editorial board of The Wall Street Journal, writes political economics. I'm John Batchelor.
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Canandaigua Lake is often called the chosen spot. It's 15 miles long and 276 feet deep. Squaw Island is on the north side of the lake and is comprised of an extremely rare form of carbonite and lime that forms as deposits on pebbles. The rock is hard when in water, but crumbles when exposed to air, so much of the island has eroded.

0: making a threat before the General Assembly that included the option of Iran's annihilation. The president now taking a more optimistic tone about diplomacy. ABC's Karen Travers.
1: His team met with the Iranian delegation that is there in New York for the UN General Assembly. The president described it as a very good meeting, and he said he can't imagine why Iran would not want to make a deal. Now, that's very different than what we've heard from the president in recent weeks, where he has said that Iran is desperate to make a deal.
0: After meeting with President Trump in New York today, Ukraine's President Zelensky telling reporters there's still a lot of open questions when it comes to the next steps for peace talks with Russia and U.S. support for the country's war efforts. Meanwhile, International Atomic Energy Director General Rafael Grossi is concerned about the situation at the Zaporizhzhia nuclear power plant in southern Ukraine.
2: It is unconscionable that you will have such a big nuclear power plant in this situation. So the situation hasn't improved. One could even say that it has deteriorated even further. Important that the IEA is there, that we are trying to contain rather than to solve, to contain the situation, to avoid a nuclear accident.
0: Police in Austin, Texas, just releasing a new video detailing the moments before and after a man was shot by an ICE officer. Police Chief Lisa Davis.
3: The detective used his personal dash camera and his personal cell phone to record what he observed.
0: It shows a police officer arriving at the scene. Wilbur Rafael Garces Perez still in his car, shot, wounded, bleeding. While ICE agents were standing off to the side, his attorney says Garces Perez has been released from the hospital, returned to a detention facility, bullets still lodged near his spine. Mixed market on Wall Street. The Dow was lower, but the tech-heavy NASDAQ gained a bit today. 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
0: Family of Mississippi teen Nolan Wells now pushing back against the district attorney's decision not to bring a criminal investigation forward. After a grand jury ruled, the evidence shows Wells' death was consistent with drowning. The family's lawyer, Ben Crump, saying he won't give up with the family.
5: If it was your child, you would want the investigation to stay open and active.
0: As the price of beef goes up, many local barbecue favorites in Texas are beginning to buckle under the pressure. ABC's Jim Ryan.
6: The latest report from the government shows the price of sirloin steak in August at $14.35 a pound, which is actually down from July. As for the long-term trends, says Corpus Christi barbecue restaurant owner David Page.
7: The beef prices have gone up in the last 2 years about 40%, and that is a killer.
6: Fellow restaurateur William Paul Sissimus refuses to raise his prices.
8: I would rather just swallow it.
6: But he has taken beef ribs off his menu. Jim Ryan, ABC News.
0: A search is underway in Houston for a suspected shooter who killed a high school student while on campus Tuesday. Officials say the school had already released for the day when the victim was found. Excitement on the beaches of Southern California. Scientists say they've discovered sea turtle eggs laid in Orange County. Scientists say it's the first time ever recorded nests were found in the U.S. West Coast for any sea turtle species, and they could hatch in around 45 days. Dave Packer, ABC News.
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10: Tonight, partly cloudy, low 44.

0: Wednesday, plenty of sunshine. The 5-degree guarantee, 67. Wednesday night, mainly clear, low 41. Thursday, mostly sunny, high 67. And for Friday, mostly sunny, high 68. For your complete First 20 forecast, tune to WENY News. I'm Chief Meteorologist Joe Veras.
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0: I'm John Batchelor. I welcome my colleague and mentor, Gregory Copley, strategicpolicy.com. Who does this remind you of? Never so few, so much, so many. That's right, Winston Churchill and the RAF. That was then. This is now. Headline in Europe. RAF deployment to Saudi Arabia, quote, key to national security, insists defense minister following Houthi attacks. In addition, the UK mission will be limited to supporting Saudi aircraft defending the country from attacks by drones and missiles rather than supporting strikes against the Houthis. Gregory, a very good evening to you. It would appear that the Burnham government has decided to mention the RAF in terms of the Iran war, but not the RAF I recall, the heroic defense of Britain and after and before that of France as they retreated from the Germans. What's happened to the RAF? What's happened to the Royal Army? What's happened to the Navy? Where did it go, Gregory? Good evening to you.
1: Good evening, John. Well, the good news is that this is not World War II. The bad news, if you like, is that the British defense budget is severely overtaxed, largely because of misgovernment in the United Kingdom for some decades, and the fact that it had subordinated itself to global missions which it couldn't control. Now, it has a bilateral urgent need to support the Kingdom of Saudi Arabia. So Britain has sold the Saudis its Tornado and its Eurofighters and so on. So it has vast amounts of money tied up in defense transactions with Saudi Arabia. It can't exactly stand by and let the Saudis appear to be unsupported. And this is, by the way, what the United States is doing. The United States is not supporting Saudi Arabia in this mission against North Yemen at this stage. But what Andy Burnham has been pressed to do is to send one of the Royal Air Force's Voyager air-to-air refueling tankers, which will assist in basically keeping the Royal Saudi Air Force fighters in the air attacking targets in Yemen, bearing in mind that the Saudis are not game to go into North Yemen with troops on the ground. They'll fire artillery and rockets and air strikes against North Yemen, but they won't go in there for fear of the vicious fighting which would automatically ensue because the North Yemenis, so-called Houthi-led at this stage, are incredibly good and tough mountain fighters who have repelled all outsiders for a long time. And the Saudi attempts to manage at arm's length the governments of both Yemen's, North and South Yemen, and then the combined Yemen after the civil war, has basically failed. The Egyptians won't go in there. So, okay, the Brits aren't going to go in either with ground forces. The best they can do is show this token of support for Saudi Arabia, bearing in mind that the United States is not necessarily showing a similar line of support. So this supports, if you like, the Burnham government in the United Kingdom in that it needs to keep selling defense equipment and other high-tech equipment to Saudi Arabia. And so the unions in Britain will be supporting this because they know that Saudi Arabia has been paying a lot of their paychecks for many years, so they can't stand by on this one. It's not a commitment by the RAF. It's not a token of whether the RAF can or cannot fight in a war like that. They can. They did deploy Eurofighter Typhoons to Cyprus, for example, and from Cyprus they were fighting against the Iranian missile and drone attacks on Jordan and other areas. So the RAF has been involved in air-to-air combat in that region for some time. Admittedly, the RAF is in not good health because of budgets. They're in very good health in terms of esprit de corps and in terms of their fighting ability. It's still a globally deployable defense force, albeit one which is cash-strapped but not vision-strapped.
0: Is it that they made a deal with the devil after the war that we will build the welfare state and depend upon the U.S. to back us up? Were they that cynical at the time?
1: I'm not sure it was cynical. When the Labour government came in, and particularly with Harold Wilson, it was all about compromise. It was all about saying, well, we can't afford to be a global power anymore. They didn't think beyond that, because by being a global power or a global presence, Britain was able to sustain itself as a viable, diverse trading country. And when they ceased to have that prestige and presence, and also the power of a very strong pound sterling behind it, they fundamentally let everything go, and the United States walked into that. And to a degree, you could mark that change as being in 1953 with the Suez Canal crisis, when the United States suddenly, under President Eisenhower, suddenly withdrew its support for Britain, France, and Israel in attempting to stop the Egyptian nationalization of the Suez Canal. Once that happened, and Britain was humiliated and had to essentially withdraw to a large extent from the region, the United States stepped in and took that sphere of influence away from Britain. And that was a deliberate act by President Eisenhower. It wasn't, you know, oh, well, we've got to do something. In fact, Eisenhower said, well, we can't support Britain in this, because if we do, we will be essentially inviting the Soviet Union in to take large areas of influence in the Middle East. Well, the United States did not support Britain, and the Soviet Union came in anyway, right, and took over large areas of influence in Ethiopia, in Somalia, in North and South Yemen, and so on, and in Egypt for that matter. So essentially, Eisenhower's step only destroyed its ally, Britain, and France, if you like, but it didn't enhance the West's control of the Red Sea, Suez, Sea Lane. It didn't improve much at all until Richard Nixon came along and basically cemented domination or influence over Saudi Arabia and Iran at the same time, a unique achievement which gave the United States great presence in the region. And had this been sustained, had Jimmy Carter not basically demolished the Shah, which he did deliberately, then the United States could have been in control of an Iran which was peaceful, pro-Western, and would have given access by the West to the Central Asian states when the time came for the collapse of the Soviet Union, when you had all this Central Asia open.
0: Is it too much and too sentimental to want the RAF and the Royal Navy and the Royal Marines back? They could do it if they devoted their attention to it. They're educated. They've got the youth to do it. Is it too much to ask for of them?
1: No, it's not. And what it's going to take, however, is an absolute repudiation of this current ultra-left mentality, which is supporting illegal migrants who are being funded to an enormous degree with a major impact on the British economy and the British identity. If the current popular opinion is widely expressed in polls and demonstrations is to be taken into account, we will see a very different government come into power with the next elections, which could be within the coming year. And that will be to seal the borders, start thinning out some of the

0: illegal migrants, start, if you like, building up a more market-related economy, and cutting, even if you just started to cut the waste on the welfare programs and the corruption in the government, you would start to see a massive difference. You'd start to see a greater concentration on defense and forward projection. And even now, the services themselves are attempting to maintain this with very thin resources. The AUKUS treaty with Australia and the United States has British forces doing exercises in the Indo-Pacific widely, as well as in the Atlantic and the Arctic and Antarctic and so on. Britain has a key role to play, and I think it's still, if you like, a force in reserve. And if things work out post the Trump administration, I think you'll find that the CANZUC countries, Canada, Australia, New Zealand and the UK, will do more together and essentially complement or supplement the AUKUS agreement, the Australia, United Kingdom, United States agreement. And with that, you'll start to see a rebuilding, if you like, of the core of a moderate Western democratic countries dominating the strategic framework of the world.
1: A very complex strategic policy. Xi Jinping is headed to the United States. What to expect? I'm John Batchelor.
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0: 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Xi Jinping, the absolute leader of the People's Republic of China, is not so absolute. There are interpretations that behind him on the mainland, he's leaving a trial, a condemnation of the former commander-in-chief, the big uniform. His name is Zhang. He's been detained for months now on charges of corruption, but there's an additional charge I'm told to pay attention to. Essentially, he's being accused of forming cliques. That's Chinese Communist Party language for a coup d'etat, a rising against the emperor. That's what that is. That's what that means. And in addition to Zhang being stripped of everything and sent into a jail cell, he used to sit as chief of the military commission with Xi Jinping on the table across from him. He's now humiliated, but I'm told hundreds of senior officers have been jailed as well. Why? Because the theory is, the conspiracy theory is, they were going to rise up and remove Xi. Gregory, you mentioned this repeatedly last year into the moment that Xi was arrested Zhang and jailed him. It's back again, Gregory. It didn't go away. Where are we headed on this?
1: Well, the belief, of course, is that Xi was going to come to Washington in his state visit, his brief state visit to Washington this month, cap in hand, basically having to acknowledge the global supremacy of the United States. Well, that has, over the past couple of months, been watered down to the fact that we're looking at a meeting between Xi and Trump, which neither president really is looking forward to. They have to do it to show that there is some continuity of contact. Indeed, the Communist Party of China has basically made this a condition of Xi, that he has to start to rebuild a trading relationship with the United States, ideally diminishing the tariffs which the United States has placed on the People's Republic of China. But what has happened, of course, is that the stagnation in the U.S.-Iran war, basically, which we'll talk about, I think, shortly, but the reality is that the U.S. appears to have lost its momentum, lost its way in the war against Iran. And this has given Beijing absolutely a great incentive, a new boost of energy in saying, well, we can also survive a confrontation with the United States. Now, it's less than good news, but it's not absolute collapse and disaster. So Xi is coming with a little bit of tailwind of strength behind him, and Trump is basically going to try to continue to apply pressures, and this is going to be a bit of give and take. He's not going to see the collapse of the People's Republic of China or the Chinese Communist Party, because the one thing that the three major factions, the old guard, the reformists, and the Xi faction, agree on is that they cannot afford to have the impression go about that the Communist Party of China is finished and that it's going to divide into these factions or cliques, as you say. And by the way, this reversion to the clique business is very Maoist. So the interesting thing is all of the three groups fighting each other agree they have to look like the Communist Party is still, you know, serenely in charge of everything, even though they're fighting to the death with each other. The bottom line is, and Xi has been showing this with his recent visits to both Egypt and New Delhi for the BRICS summit, that he's, you know, been slow, he's been unwell, tired and the like. Even Prime Minister Modi of India at the BRICS summit turned to him twice during his address to the summit and said, are you all right? And that reinforced the belief that that Xi was unwell. Maybe it even had another mini stroke. But anyway, the stage is being set for the U.S. and China to put a lot of differences aside, to do deals, in other words, which is President Trump's favorite approach to things. Don't go for the absolute destruction of your adversary. Just force everyone into a subordinate position and strike a deal. And this has not worked well in every instance, but he's got enough confirmation of this with Venezuela with a half deal, with Denmark and Greenland with a half deal and so on, that he thinks he can pull something off again. And that's going to be very interesting because the thing which President Trump was going to go into was with his success in removing the ability of communist China and Russia having any ability to penetrate or influence Greenland as a staging point or for them or give them access to the resources in Greenland. Having said that, you know, President Trump is comparing this to the Alaska purchase and the Louisiana purchase, but the reality is that he hasn't achieved that with Greenland. He has not obtained sovereignty over Greenland. He's got what he calls a permanent deal, whatever permanent means in terms of human history, to station defense forces in Greenland, to patrol the perimeter of Greenland, to protect it against the Russians or the Chinese or anybody else, to make it a NATO concern, and to have the U.S. being the sole or near sole arbiter of what can be exploited of the minerals and resources of Greenland.
0: 30 seconds, Gregory.
1: Yeah, that's not going into the summit with Xi on a firm basis. It's a flippant little victory, which appears to be more ego-driven than anything else.
0: Gregory Copley, Defense and Foreign Affairs and StrategicPolicy.com. We turn to 1940 and the failure of the French General Staff to withstand the invasion of the Hitlerites. Lessons learned, not so well. I'm John Batchelor.
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9: New video released by Austin police show Wilbur Rafael Garces Perez shot by an ICE officer in his car, wounded and bleeding, while ICE agents were standing off to the side. Austin PD is investigating. Garces Perez's lawyer says he's been returned to a detention facility. A Sri Lankan court sentencing 15 men to life in prison for the role in the 2019 bombings that killed more than 260 people. ABC News.
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12: Tonight becoming partly cloudy, low 44. Wednesday mostly sunny and pleasant, the 5-degree guarantee 67. Wednesday night mostly clear and cool, low 41. And for Thursday, plenty of sunshine, high 67. For your complete First Warning forecast, tune to WENY News. I'm Chief Meteorologist Joe Veras.
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0: I'm John Batster, Gregory Copley, strategicpolicy.com, defense and foreign affairs, the author of the new book, Noble State, about the constitutional monarchy that is Mother Britain. However, we now turn to a very bad patch for Mother Britain. It was 1940, the spring of 1940. The Hitlerites overran the Low Countries and ran around the Maginot Line and took Paris in June. Hitler danced when he went to the railroad car where the first war had been surrendered by the Germans. And he signed a document, or permitted the signing of a document, that humiliated the French in June 1940. What happened? How is it that the Germans, that did not have first-rate tanks at the time, they had panzers, but they were unworthy. And their tactics in Warsaw were not useful against a genuine military, which was vast. The French military had been vast for years, and there was the Maginot Line, there was artillery, there were the generals. They were very smart, worthy commanders. And still they lost. I learned from an essay published quite some years ago by Stephen Possony, a partner of Gregory's before he passed on, about the allegations against the French generals. Why did it fail? One explanation was they were betrayed. Another explanation was that they were not worthy, that they were not worthy of the tasks that were given them, that it was too big for them, that they were overwhelmed. The third was that the army wasn't ready. The French citizen was lazy and in moral decay and couldn't be trained. Stephen Possony looked at all possibilities. Now, we won't pursue this any longer because that war is nearly 90 years ago. We'll pursue a more recent war. That would be U.S. versus Iran. Gregory, if I'm writing a book 80 years from now about why America failed against Iran, do I say very bluntly, America lost the war, can we blame the general staff? Good evening, Gregory.
1: Good evening, John. Well, indeed, you could make that point, especially 40 years from now. But it's not the general staff alone. It's the whole U.S. approach to global strategic power projection. The U.S. approach has always been kinetic. In other words, when they took over the British sphere of influence, they were literally handed a global strategic reach without having to fight for it. And they believed that what they had to do to maintain that and to further it was to be militarily capable and to use that military force decisively, which meant that they started to think that kinetics equated to strategic power. In other words, if you're going to be powerful, you have to have the guns to prove it. Whereas the British used maneuver, bluster, and the creation of a sense of prestige to, if you like, incrementally build up their power and their authority and build up their respect, which they earned from their adversaries and from subordinate countries. But the United States has always gone the opposite. It's gone, okay, well, let's fight first and talk later. And that's exactly what happened with Iran. The military were asked by the president, you know, we're going to do this. Can you hit these targets? Can you decapitate the Iranian leadership? Can you, in a sense, destroy the Maginot Line of the Revolutionary Guard, which was seen as its coastal installations, its ballistic missile capability, its nuclear weapons nascent capability, and so on. And the military said, yes, we can. So as far as President Trump was concerned, decapitating the military and political leadership, namely the Iranian Revolutionary Guard Corps leadership, and the Shia, the supreme commander, the supreme leader, the Ayatollah Ali Khamenei, that's it. Game, set, and match. It's all done. Except that it wasn't. Because the U.S. military leadership had been asked to look at one aspect, and they said, well, this is what we can do, and we'll do it, and they did it. The reality was that was not enough to win the war. It's as we hear always, you can win all the battles you like, but you have to win the war. And it's not, and there are situations where you could even argue Vietnam or whatever, the United States won every battle. The United States won every battle in Afghanistan, lost the wars. Now, that's got to be telling you something. What the French did and what the United States did, they mirror imaged. They saw what they thought was logical for them to do and what was logical for their adversary to respond with. And in both instances, they were absolutely wrong. The United States thought that decapitation of the leadership would end the game. What happened was that the IRGC in particular, with the clerics in support, basically said, we know what the United States or the West or Israel are going to do. They're going to try and decapitate the leadership, and we want to make sure that that doesn't kill the control which we have of the whole country. So what we saw with the Revolutionary Guard Corps was that they developed 10 major sub-commands, which were regional commands spread across Iran, with 32 subordinate provincial or city commands. And each of those commands had a high degree of autonomy in the event of major conflict, so that if these each of these, if you like, 42 or so separate organizations were left alone or out of touch with their headquarters, they could continue the war, making independent decisions on defensive and offensive operations. Now, this is enormously important because what we've seen is that the collapse of some of these regional commands, we've seen the collapse of some of the headquarters commands. In fact, the political leadership may no longer really exist. It's almost improbable that the son of Ayatollah Khamenei is still alive and in a functioning condition. I think he's still alive, but not in a functioning

0: addition to actually lead the country, which means that the Revolutionary Guard Corps at various levels is taking control of the situation. And their goal is to survive. And that's what they've done, and the United States has not been able to prevent that at this stage. So essentially, the Iranian Revolutionary Guard Corps, which is by no means staffed by stupid people, they may be profoundly cruel in terms of their treatment of their own population, but they know what they're doing. They've prepared for this for a long time. They have survived to the point where they are now being able to be supported again by Russia and People's Republic of China. And they even had the foreign minister of Iran in Beijing in the past couple of weeks talking about how to cooperate, how to revive Chinese oil and oil exports to China, presumably by land. So essentially, this is a great victory for the Iranians. You know, there's we tend to think that if you win, you've got to be able to go and put a flag in the enemy's territory. The United States hasn't been able to do that. So right now, Beijing has gained great momentum from this. The fact that the Iranians are still there, right, and the United States is left frustrated is absolutely bewildering to Washington.
1: You indicate, and I think this is, you indicate, Gregory, that others are imitating, copying, following your recommendations for a dispersed autonomous command operation. Is that, and you note that the Chinese have taken it up, which is striking to me, because always the mark against the Soviets was they had a top-down command structure that permitted the men in the officers in the field from taking initiative. This looks like the very opposite of that.
0: Exactly. And the PRC, for the first time, after ignoring many lessons from the past, essentially has now given autonomy to various regional commands and the like to be able to make decisions about interoperability between ground, sea, and air forces and space forces and the like. And this was demonstrated by what was quite important was this recent exercise, military exercise called Eagles of Civilization 2026, which was a working up of the People's Liberation Army Air Force, the Chinese Air Force, with the Egyptian Air Force in Egypt. And it came on the 70th anniversary of the Sino-Egyptian diplomatic relations, which is quite interesting. Xi Jinping himself went on a very brief state visit to Cairo. Quite embarrassingly, the big sign coming in from the airport to Cairo when he arrived showed his picture and then a caption in Arabic welcoming the great president of the Republic of China, which, of course, the Republic of China is Taiwan. And Xi Jinping is the president and sort of the People's Republic of China. Anyway, that was a minor thing which everybody pretended didn't happen. But what we saw was the Egyptians saying, well, you know, we're not going to rely on the Chinese for anything, but neither are we going to ever allow ourselves to be subordinate to the United States or Russia or the Soviet Union ever again. So you've got this situation now where the United States is losing its traction, its authority, its prestige, which is the critical element which we saw created by the Royal Navy in Britain, you know, for 200 years. And the United States is losing in the prestige stakes. And this is very unhelpful for the United States to get that war resolved in Iran itself. And until it does, the United States lacks the ability to dominate the land access to Central Asia, the five stands plus Azerbaijan and so on, and Afghanistan, which are the big new markets, great markets. Central Asia is a great new market for the West. The Central Asian states want it, and so does the West. And it also would give the United States the ability to be in Central Asia, separating the People's Republic of China from the Russian Federation, something which, you know, it's been the great game for various powers for 100 and more years, and which, of course, President Nixon went to China to break Beijing away from Moscow. So we've now put that on the back burner. The United States is going nowhere fast with this. So that's the problem.
1: The president this morning in an address to the United Nations, I just saw quotes, I didn't watch it. And it seemed to indicate that it was his opinion that the Iran war would be settled after the midterms. I'm presuming that has meaning. I don't know if it's just more promises. However, one, did the U.S. lose the Iran war? Two, does Washington know that we lost the Iran war? And three, why would there be motive for Iran war to be settled after the midterms than before? Why would there ever be? Iran is not going to surrender. They won. So what is the delusion that the administration is operating on? Why should Iran surrender after the midterms?
0: Well, firstly, the Iranian people lost this war. They are now going to be subject to more oppressive control by the IRGC than was ever the case until this point. And that was an unnecessary situation. It came about because of lack of U.S. planning. Has the United States lost the war in Iran? For now, yes, it has, absolutely. Can it regain it after the midterms? Well, it's less than probable. If the Republican Party, Trump's party, fails to win both houses in the midterm elections in Congress, then the United States will not be able to go back with the same freedom of action it had in the last 18 months, 2 years, to fight on its own terms.
1: 1 minute, one minute. Go ahead.
0: Yep. So it'll be much more subject to congressional control. So you could argue that by default, the United States has lost the war against Iran, and it was an unnecessary loss because of lack of planning, lack of understanding of the opponent, and the lack of the ability to prepare the ground adequately.
1: Gregory Copley, Strategic Policy is where you can find his essay about dispersed commands. He also writes for Defense and Foreign Affairs and the Offer of Noble State, which is about constitutional monarchy, and we're about to go to a high-pressure point. The king smeared by a member of the aristocracy. What is to be done? I'm John Batchelor.

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0: I'm John Batchelor with Gregory Copley. The story is of Charles, the prince, and Diana, the princess. And then it turns tragic, and then it's forgotten, and now it's come back. As I understand it, and I'm not sure that I'm privy to all the important details, but this is what I know. A man named Lord Spencer, who is heir to the Spencer lineage, his sister was Diana. He has published a book that says that Charles, her husband, divorced husband at the time of her death, was joyful, or in some fashion, I believe he used the word giddy, when he learned of her death. That's enough. I don't need to double down on that. It's a strange thing to say about the king. However, I didn't grow up under a kingship, so I don't know. Is this a kind of rebellion, Gregory? How to regard this?
1: It's a one-man rebellion. Earl Spencer, sister of Princess Diana, basically has been a very angry, vituperative personality all of his life. He claims to be acting in the interests of Diana, his elder sister, but in fact, when she was feeling that the marriage wasn't working out, he refused to allow her to come and stay at the Spencer family home. But yet now, he's acting as though he's the great defender. He's got her tomb on a little island in a lake outside the Spencer house, which he charges the public to come and visit. So he's essentially was no great guardian as a brother. He attempts to use her memory to raise money. He's accused the king of things which were basically ludicrous. And in fact, they mirror his own behavior. Yes, he accuses the king of having an ongoing relationship with Camilla, now the queen consort. And yes, that's true. But in fact, the king did not start taking up again with his former girlfriend, Camilla, until after Diana herself started having dalliances around. Now, there was no question that Diana was appalled and disaffected when she was told, before she got married, that this was not going to be a love match. This was going to be a job which she was doing for the country. Being the queen would be a job, and the king would continue his other relationships as he had. She said, no, that will not happen. This is going to be a love match, and all's going to be well. But when she found out that in fact, Charles was not, in love with her, she started throwing tantrums. She was a 20-year-old girl. She started, slashing herself. She threw herself down the stairs a couple of times to draw attention to this. But when you look at it, Spencer, Earl Spencer, didn't come to her rescue or didn't do anything at the time. He was too busy having extramarital affairs of his own, and I think he's been married about five times. And he was doing...
0: He's a cad, Gregory. He's a cad, but taking on the king. Is this routine in aristocracies?
1: No. Until recently...
0: We have a minute. Less than a minute. Go ahead.
1: Until recently, this would have been Les Majesty, and he would have been able to have been arrested on charges. But the king cannot sue for slander. That's part of the British legal system. So the king has to sort of just sit back and take it. So Spencer can say what he likes and get away with it. Because if he'd done this to another private citizen, he would have been sued for libel or slander and suffered the consequences. But he knows he can get away with it with this. So he is, as you say, a cad and a bounder. And he's accusing the king of what he has done himself in spades.
0: Gregory Copley, Noble State is the book, the Joy of Constitutional Monarchy, the King Charles III Report. I'm John Batchelor.
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10: From ABC News, I'm Dave Packer. 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

0: He made a threatening speech about Iran to the assembly.
1: Or do I annihilate the Islamic Republic and do it quickly, never giving them a chance to kill and destroy people and countries again?
0: But then following...

0: County, Mississippi, saying it won't pursue criminal charges in the death of teenager Nolan Wells. Wells was last seen with friends July 4th on a boat near Horn Island in the Gulf, the family pushing back on the jury's finding that the death was accidental and demanding a more thorough investigation. His last scheduled meeting was with Venezuela's acting president, Delcy Rodriguez, and about President Trump. And the family of Mississippi teen Nolan Wells, well, we'd had that before, too, so let's continue with this story.
1: Nolan is loved.
2: She's from Texas, I can tell by the way.
0: With 23 weeks at the top of the Billboard 100, Ella Langley's Choosin' Texas has become the longest-running number one hit of all time on the Billboard Top 100. To Wall Street, it was a mixed day with the Dow on Tuesday losing 185 points. The NASDAQ, though, was up nearly a half a percent, gaining 122 points. 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
0: A powerful nor'easter heads for the East Coast, bringing a flood threat as alerts go up from New Bern, North Carolina, to Seaside Heights, New Jersey. ABC News Chief Meteorologist Ginger Z.
5: A big push of water, waves, erosion possible as this coastal low develops. And then it's its proximity to the coast that will be highly dependent on what you end up seeing from New York City to Boston. That western track is way windier. Either way, this thing sticks around for far too long for my liking, all the way through Sunday.
0: The race is on as Alaska's biggest bears compete. National Park's Fat Bear Week is on. ABC's Michelle Franzen.
6: It's an Alaska tradition. Fat Bear Week in full swing. Voting opened on Tuesday to choose this year's heavyweight. It follows a summer of live web cameras showing bear contenders gorging on salmon along the rushing rivers of Katmai National Park, all in preparation for hibernation season. Last year's champ, nicknamed Chunk, looks like he's ready for a repeat. Michelle Franzen, ABC News.
0: In Texas, the leaders of Camp Mystic face a potential criminal investigation from the Texas Rangers that could include manslaughter or negligent homicide charges in the deaths of more than 24 girls in those devastating floods last year. No charges have been filed yet. Another health scare for music legend Lionel Richie after he underwent a heart procedure. His team saying everything went perfectly and he's now on the road to recovery. His touring schedule is now on pause. Dave Packer, ABC News.
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10: Skies partly cloudy overnight tonight with lows cool in the upper 40s. For later today, abundant sunshine. Highs will be around 70 for the second official day of fall. And looks like we have a beautiful stretch of weather.

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0: And welcome back, George Norrie, with Dr. Jeffrey Simmons. Jeffrey, I'll let you finish up that incredible story you were telling us about what had happened. Go ahead.
1: Yeah, so it was just about done. I don't know what you got, the last part. So this

0: My father-in-law has heart problems. He's seeing a cardiologist. He picked out the Yellow Pages, maybe 300 cardiologists there. Who knows? In LA, there's a lot. Anyway, Dr. Howard Cohen is the name. And Howard Cohen takes nice care of him. And after he's had heart surgery and everything else, they're having a conversation. And my father-in-law says, well, you know, I got a son-in-law and he gave my name, living in Eugene, Oregon. And the guy said, I owe him one. And he wrote off $14,000 worth of bills. This was a long time ago. So $14,000 nowadays would be, you know, maybe 20 or 25. So, but he picked the cardiologist that my father-in-law picked, the cardiologist, the only one who knew me and felt he owed me one. And so that was quite, I got another one if you want to hear.
1: Well, what was his relationship to that homeless guy?
0: That was his cousin.
1: Wow.
0: That was his cousin. That's why he owed me. Oh, I missed that big one. But yeah, it was his cousin and he knew my name. And he said, I owe him one. And he wrote off the bill. And I had another one instance where I had a patient who I was a pharmacist who I knew very well. And they all of a sudden presented with a heart problem. And he had ruptured one of the kind of tendons in the heart. They're hard to describe, but they hold the valves in place. And there's a certain way to tell that's what's going on. He had heart failure. I put him in the hospital, had heart surgery. He looked terrific. I was leaving for British Victoria in British Columbia, with 400 miles north for vacation, like the next day or the 2 days later. And I came by after he had his surgery. He looked great. And I said, I'll see you, you know, on the other side in the office. I'm so glad you're doing well. And, you know, and wished him well and went on my way. And the next day before I'm leaving, the family calls me up and says, would you come back and see our dad, our husband? They want to put him on hospice. What? Put him on hospice? Yeah, he had a bad stroke. And so I went over and saw him. And he was terrible. He couldn't talk. He didn't seem to know me. It was a complication that can happen. It's rare, but it looked awful. And so I said, is there anything you can do? And I said, there's one thing I can try that we do with head injuries. I can't believe it'll help. So I called the surgeon, make sure it was okay. He said, listen, he's dying. Go ahead. So I ordered the medication and I told them I was going on vacation. The other doctor would follow up. I'm so sorry I'm leaving, but this was planned. And I hope it works. Good luck. And, you know, all that nice stuff as best as you can say it. And so I ordered the medicine, left town. So 4 days later, I'm up in Victoria, and I'm in a hotel that's kind of off the beaten path. Usually I stay one of the ones that are known, but off the beaten path. And to leave, you got to get your car down to the ferry early in the morning, like 6 in the morning, and get in line. So at 6 in the morning, I'm getting my car back in line, and I'm walking back to my hotel, and I'm down. There's only one other person I see walking, coming the other way on the back streets. And as I pass this guy, he says, is that you, Dr. Simmons? This is 400 miles away from where I live, where I talked about this case.
1: Mm-hmm.
0: I said, yeah. And look over, it's the son of the guy that I just saw in the hospital.
1: Jeez.
0: He's up there with a Christian boys groups. He's the lead, not the lead singer. He's the lead. He's not the singer. And he had to go. But he says, I have to tell you something. That medicine you gave my dad was a blessing. He said he woke up and he was able to talk to us. And we took him home and we gave him a hospital bed, put him in the living room where he could look out on the garden. And he did pass away. But he woke up with the medicine. He was able to talk to us. And so thank you very much. This is at 6 in the morning on a back street in Victoria, 400 miles away. I run into this patient's son, of all things. So if you didn't believe in God, or I didn't believe in God before that, I sure did after that. And when I look at going back to what we're talking about, intelligent design, there are so many coincidences. Your human body is loaded with all kinds of coincidences at the same time. The gut is working the same time. The lungs are working. The lungs are working the same time. The kidneys are working. The brain is working while they're all working. And they're doing things in a millionth of a second. And they're complicated things. And it's just, talk about my coincidences. They're

0: nothing compared to what's going on in the body. And so I there's no way this could have happened by accident, which is Darwin thinking.
1: It's fate. Give us a quick overview before we take calls of Oppenheimer's demon.
0: Okay. It's teaching preparedness to people. Get that message out. It's a thriller that sucks you in from, they tell me from the first page. It's called riveting. It's called page turning. I get all the good compliments on it. It's got on Amazon. It's got 15 reviews, and 13 of them are 5 stars, and 2 of them are 4 stars, or something like that. It's exciting to the end. It's a plot to bring nuclear missiles in, terrorist stuff. And Obama said in 2010. That thank, I'm paraphrasing, thank God, you know, nuclear war is less likely, but nuclear terrorism is on the rise, and he was worried about it. Fast forward to this spring, the UN reports that the worry about nuclear terrorism has gone up. It's in an article by a guy named Connor May of the UN News. So it's a worry. So here we got a terrorism. It's a missile attack on Chicago and one other city. I won't tell you what it is and how they find out and how they work through what they're going to do. You learn a lot about behind the scenes stuff and responding to emergencies, which I took part of in the 20 years of teaching preparedness. And it teaches people stuff about it as well. And, they tell me that it's a page turner. They can't stop and make a great movie and all kinds of stuff like that. And it teaches, repeating myself, it teaches intelligent design to some degree. It doesn't resolve it because the two characters feel differently about it, but they discuss it. And that's the best I can say. It's doing well and I'm pleased with
1: it. Good for you.
0: Excited about it. And, but I do want to emphasize intelligent design is in it. And so, yeah, you people, if you evacuate during a disaster, a nuclear example, what happened to Hurricane Rita, for example, in 2004, I think it was like 150 people, something like that, died from evacuating, and like 7 died not evacuating. And so there's a danger of gridlock and road rage and starving and not being able to get food and water of any sort.
1: Panic sets in,
0: and
1: too.
0: Terrible stuff. And people don't even know what route to take. The hotels on the road are packed. The gas stations are out of gas if they even have power to pump it. And so, you know, if there's a nuclear blast and you're out of the real bad detonation range, you stay put for 24 to 48 hours and you listen to your transistor radio and you have a go bags, you know, with food in it for hopefully 2 weeks. You have water, a gallon per person. That's a lot for a 4-person family, but it, try to have something close to that, at least a 0.5 gallon per person, and tape up your windows, stay put. Go to, if you're in a blast, go underground. If there's a subway, go in a building if it's not tumbling down, because that radiation dust and radioactivity is going to get you and kill you. And so, you know, you got to be roughly 7 miles before you have a chance of being safe. But it varies a little bit with the detonation tonnage and also the wind direction and speed and a whole bunch of other things. But go to ready.gov or pick up my book, Common Sense and Disaster Preparedness. Or get this book. It talks about some of the stuff that you should know.
1: All right, let's go to the phones. Wildcard line, Greg in New York to start. Go ahead, Greg.
2: Well, hi, everybody. Dr. Jeffrey, you know, some people think that the human may have a soul or spirit, you know, that's birthless or permanent. So my question is, if this is a part of the conversation of intelligence, I mean, could that soul be a part of that intelligence? Or maybe I should ask something more simple. Is there a soul or spirit?
0: Well, I don't have any more information, you know, than you can get elsewhere. But I think there's a soul. I think we all have a soul. You know, when you talk to yourself, who are you talking to? We all talk to ourselves. There's somebody else in there. Is the left brain talking to the right brain? Are you talking to your soul? When you're being told to do things, is it your soul that tells you, or the devil? You know, all kinds of theories on it. I believe we have a soul. My wife believes when you pass away that You wake up, a thousand years from now when everything's changed and Christ is around. I don't subscribe to that. I like a lot of stuff when I hear near-death experiences. I'm struck by that, and certain things where people will be above the situation, and yet they'll know something that happened far away that the people in the operating room don't know, or the things they report. There's something funny going on here. It could be a soul. My wife, I think, thinks it's a trick of the devil. I sometimes wonder if we don't have a design in us that when we pass away, not only do we not feel pain, but it makes it more pleasant. And so Muslims and Jews and Christians have different things that they see with a near-death experience. And so is that built into us? Is that designed, or is that what happens afterwards? I don't know, but I'm fascinated by the whole subject, and I think we do.
1: Jeffrey, would you say more scientists are beginning to believe in the intelligent design thoughts or yes. not? They are.
0: I believe so, but they're pretty quiet about it because the ones who have come forward have been penalized in many instances. They've lost their job, their profession, to being a professor at a place if they're not locked in. They can't get published, have trouble finding other positions. It's gotten a little better, but there's a whole political thing and anti-God thing. And so if you believe in intelligent design, well, you're linked to God, of course. And so it's people, I could list some names, I won't go into them, but there's articles about some very good people having had everything affected in their lives and their income and penalties of all sorts. That's slowly changing. But the schools teach Darwin and Darwin only. It's probably the only theory. It's a theory. It hasn't changed in 150 years. In fact, it's a weaker theory than it ever was. But they won't allow, these have been tested in court. They won't allow intelligent design to come in. Homeschooling does, and religious schools do. But public schools, it's just Darwin. So I was brought up in public schools. And so I mentioned it earlier. That's what I believed for the longest time. Had quite a change in my life about 25 years or so thereabouts ago. A big change, and I'm glad I did.
1: Let's go to Ed in Charlotte, North Carolina. Hey, Eddie, go ahead.
3: Hey, George. Thanks for taking the call.
1: Good, my friend. How are you feeling?
3: A little better.
1: Good for you.
3: I've got the question you ask about how on intelligent design. I've got proof of it, and that's why, I've got a couple of pages. I discovered it many years ago. I sent it to the number one person in an industry in this country, considered number one the last 100 years. I could hardly shave when I did it. I couldn't believe it got to him. I had my term paper from high school and then my other original research. It got to him. He had my wife and I get on a plane and fly to him, and it created his number one product in the last 100 years. And thanks to you pointing out coincidence, that has had such a great impact on helping me. Dr. Simmons, here's something our DNA is the same unless as everybody's different unless you're an identical twin, is my understanding. Now, I did not know the mitochondria had a different DNA until somewhat recently, the last 10 years. And amazing thing there is that gives us all of our energy. And you mentioned a Dr. Cohen. There's a heart doctor on the East Coast named Cohen that recently put a video out. What I learned is he's right. He's got the number one thing, a blood test you can do, that's the number one thing can tell if somebody's going to have a heart attack. And doctors don't know this at all. They don't use this. But he's right, in my opinion. And so what happened was the mitochondria, it sounded like an echo. I've been telling people, how long can you run around your house? You can't run that long. You can't go 24 hours. What muscle does not ever stop? Your heart. The mitochondria in a muscle, a cell of the muscle in the arm, is 200. If you work out, it might go to 300. the mitochondria in the heart, to give you respect.

0: for your heart is 5,000 to 7,000. Now, he put this video out. He had the exact number I had. He uses 205,000 for the heart. Thanks to George in his program, a woman who had Morgellons disease, a doctor like you, had Morgellons disease, and she was on there talking about, for the last 10 years, she'd researched trying to figure her Morgellons out with DNA. And she comes up with the fact, and this is how things build on themselves, on intelligent design. She said she figured out that when a sperm and egg come together, there's 100,000 mitochondria available. Now, I don't know if that's when the soul comes in the body or if it comes in when we first get slapped on the back and start breathing. But this is some sort of, I think, what you're talking about. And I've got a paper, George, that that can show the how. I did not tell that other person how I do it, and he didn't push me. But I got the proof that it's there, and it's pretty incredible. So sometime I'd like to just get that to you. You'd be the second person to ever see it.
1: All right. Well, I'd like to see that, the how. What do you think of the how, Jeffrey?
2: Well, I do have a comment. I don't know about numbers of mitochondria, but it's a very interesting area, and they do have a different kind of DNA situation. It's a maternal DNA, and it's not like half mom, half dad. There is something that's also kind of hot off the press. It's called epigenetics. And we're not totally the recipe of the 3 billion nucleotides, the chemical units in DNA. We're not entirely that, because there's something else going on that we don't understand. There's little tags that show up on different places on the DNA that change things. Why they show up, sometimes it has to do with your environment. Sometimes it has, you know, it may be an alcoholic in your family, and all of a sudden this tag shows up in the DNA that has some impact on you drinking alcohol. Maybe there's a whole host of things. There's books on epigenetics. You EPI genetics, epigenetics. If people who have gone through the Holocaust, they have children that are impacted in ways that can only be explained by these little tags. They didn't know they existed until recently. So identical twins can differ also with these tags. They do differ at the fingerprints also, which is another interesting situation.
1: We're going to take a short break, Jeffrey, and come back and take final calls with you in a moment. Dr. Jeffrey Simmons talking about intelligent design.
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2: 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And Dr. Edward Bruce Bynum joins us later on to talk about dreams on Coast to Coast. 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

0: And welcome back, Dr. Jeffrey Simmons with us as we talk about intelligent design. We'll take your final calls as well. Jeffrey, if you had to guess, if you had to speculate on intelligent design, what would you say God is?
1: You keep coming back to that. I think the same thing would be if you asked an ant to describe a 747. It's beyond description. If God's the real thing, and I think it is, it's just an extraordinary power that defies description. I mean, there's pillars of fire, you know, and all kinds of things in the Bible. But no, I don't know.
0: But can we even imagine how God came to be?
1: Well, that is an argument. Where did God come from? But no, we can't. Like I say, this is the level, beyond the level of an ant trying to tell you where a 747 came from, way beyond that even.
0: It's remarkable. Bill, truck driving in Oregon, and welcome. Thanks, Bill. Go ahead.
2: Hey, George. Hey, Dr. Simmons. You know, I just want to tell you that I have a philosophical problem, all right? And it's something I've been contending with. Dr. George Butler, actually, I'm not sure he was a doctor, but George Butler in 1863, he applied Darwin's origin of species to things that humans create, objects we create. And from that, he speculates that pretty soon, you know, and over the course of time, we will engineer our own destruction. All right. And if you think about what we know about the universe, we could be vaporized instantaneously during this phone call. So if we were, did we ever exist? It gets into physics in my mind. Did we ever exist in the first place? And what's this got to do with intelligent design? Well, the problem I have is what precisely was designed? Humans or all flora and fauna? Because, and I'll tell you why it matters, is it matters because, you know, I wonder why humans, of all the primates, we murder and kill routinely. And Dr. Troy Menk, who is the Secretary of the Air Force, he just put out that we have space-based weapons. Now, Russia, Vladimir Putin said that he has hypersonic. He's ordered the application of hypersonic space-based nuclear weapons. So, you know, that's like 14 times the speed of an AR-15 round firing from the ultimate high ground, space. I'm thinking we're getting to the point to where we could create an AI that, you know, could use our own tools, which AI is a tool of humanity, right? We could use our own tools to destroy ourselves before we even know. That's why it matters. What was intelligently designed? And I'll tell you just, you know, personally, I am a fan of Laboratory Earth. I am not an opponent. I am not an opponent of intelligent design. I'm a fan of Laboratory Earth, to be quite honest with you, because I do see that the Earth is unique. It is extremely chemically unique. And, you know, from what we know of the universe. So I'm not an adversary. I was just wondering what you think was specifically intelligently designed. Thank you.
1: Every aspect of the human being, every aspect. It's just like looking at a tractor, except for a hell of a lot more complicated. You see the tractor, it's designed. And so if you look at any system in the human body, it's so complicated. There's so many steps needed. It has to interact with other systems. There's no way. This is the ultimate engineer who did this, the ultimate architect who did this, the ultimate computer programmer who did this, all in one. And I can't tell you how it happened, and I can't explain the bad actions of people. I mean, that gets into philosophy and free will and a whole bunch of other things. You're right. We do some bad things. We do some bad things individually and do some bad things as group, a whole different discussion. But when you're talking about what mechanically looking at us, we are clearly designed. I mean, how could you design, take a skunk, Did it start off like Darwin and it first secreted

0: Perfume, that didn't work. Did it try room deodorizer second? That didn't work. And did it kept trying to find things that worked? I mean, it came designed with a bad smell. The monarch butterfly, how does it fly from North America to South America three generations and always end up in the same place? How do they pass that on? In fact, just stop with a butterfly, just the chrysalis. When it changes from a caterpillar to a butterfly, it's this mixture of chemicals that look like goo. And all of a sudden, out of this comes this beautiful butterfly. How does it do that without being designed? That's kind of where I'm coming from. Like I say, bad acts, that's a whole different discussion, and I'm not really an expert on that.
1: When I was a kid, Jeffrey, I used to have an ant farm, and I was amazed by the work that the ants would do.
0: Yeah.
1: Talk about intelligent design. They build
0: Oh,
1: little houses, cities. Unbelievable.
0: no, they are designed, and their jaw and how their jaw works, and how a whole kind of there's a whole book or two or three on just ants that are unbelievable, and I've come across them.
1: Let's go to Mayette in New York. Hello, Mayette.
2: Yes, thank you, George, and top of the morning to the beloved community. This is so interesting, Dr. Jeffrey. I very
0: Thank
2: much
0: you.
2: agree with you. And remember the Kavalon from the Hermetic or Tahuti, Hermes Trismegistus, thrice great Hermes, going back to ancient Egypt. First of all, to George, and I have two questions, and I'll listen over the air. And the Kabbalah says, as humans, we think that we can have answers to much we can, but there's some things that God, if you will, doesn't want us to know. And as to your question, George, G-O-D, good or the design? Okay, and the many, many, many names of God. First of all, I love the way, Jeffrey, that you talked about the eye. So I want a little bit more on the senses of the human in particular. And then, of course, George is always dealing with mystics and sensitives and psychics who can elevate those senses. We regularly speak about the sixth sense. In the black community, you have talk of people born with a call as they come out. And so I want to hear whether you considered or will consider the extrasensory senses, as it were, and the chakras. And I'll listen over the air. Thank you so much.
0: My books don't deal with the extrasensory stuff, but it's an area I'm fascinated by. If you were to look up my book, What Darwin Didn't Know, you'll find a section on senses. In fact, several things with the eyes, the ears, the nose, the throat, which are fascinating. Even I was talking about the face before, and just, the tongue, how it tastes stuff, and then it sends it back. If it's good for you, it helps you spit it out. If it isn't, your teeth are aligned in a way where you can bite off a piece of apple, perhaps with the front sharp teeth, and then, or you can grab it with the incisors, or you grind them up with your molars. There are no species that have the teeth arranged in the wrong way. None of them, none of the that they can find, even going back to dinosaurs, that have teeth. And so this is, it looks like design. And there's never been a design, I think to the contrary. There's probably examples of kids who have teeth misaligned nowadays. The problems with humans and the problems we have as humans, there's a lot of explanations and a lot of guesses why some things come out wrong and why there are diseases. Were we made perfect? Were we not made perfect? And how'd that come about? But I can't speak to extrasensory stuff in any, intelligent or educated way. Sorry.
1: Jeffrey, assuming there are other living beings in this universe, do you think they're trying to ask themselves the same question? How did they get here? Why are they here?
0: It's a logical question to ask. And, and when you look at these patterns and fields, and it looks like it's communication, you look at

0: the UFOs. It sure looks like they're around. The newest batch of UFO stuff is fascinating with the aliens. So are they thinkers? Are they afraid of us? Are they hiding? Could they take us out in a flash? I don't know if they're thinking the same stuff, but it would seem like they might. You know, I don't want them to contact me. I don't want to be contacted to talk about this, but I'm interested for sure. I don't know.
1: Let's go to Aaron in California. Welcome. Hi, Aaron.
2: Hey, George, how are you?
1: All good. Go ahead.
2: Dr. Jeffrey Simmons, I have two comments. One is, what came first? I ask people this, 99% get it wrong. What came first, the flower or the dinosaur?
0: You know, there's a lot of things that what came first, and they have to come together. It's chicken and egg stuff. You can't have, this is part of design. You can't have half of something. So I don't remember the year that things are marked in the textbook, but whatever the dinosaur ate, that had to be there when the dinosaur came.
2: Flower actually came after the dinosaur, and that was from Carl Sagan's Cosmos. And dolphins, by the way, I was writing this before you commented, is that, air quotes, evolved from the oceans onto land, then back into the oceans. And you got to think too, you mentioned the blowhole. Maybe they evolved a breathing technique on land they took that distinctly unique. And what did come first, the chicken or the egg? Well, I agree with you. It was always was and will be an intelligent design or free will. Thank
0: Yeah,
2: you, guys.
0: I think the I've read people talking about animals coming back, coming on the land and going back out, but there's no evidence to that, and so I don't think that's the case. But I think they were designed to be in the water, and they were designed given everything they needed to do that, to stay in the water. And there's no evidence that these guys were on the land that I'm aware of.
1: Let's go to Suzanne in Minneapolis. Hello, Suze. Go ahead.
3: Hi, George. Hi, Jeffrey.
1: Hi. Hey
0: there.
3: Jeffrey, hi. I'm a medium, and I see miracles in people's lives every day when I do readings for them. And I absolutely believe in intelligent design, and I also believe in a simulated universe. And I was wondering if you had a belief in that.
0: I don't believe it's a simulated universe, but I've thought about it. I've often wondered about it. I sometimes even think it's almost like a fantastic chess game that is being played with us as the players. And it's, you knock a chess piece off and you just put it to the side. You don't really destroy it, is it good and bad that's doing this chess fight? Is it God and the devil? These are all philosophical things that are beyond me.
1: West of the Rockies, David's with us in Arizona. Go ahead, Dave.
4: Yes, thank you. I can't thank you enough for letting me talk. I just had a pertinent observation. This is probably the most important topic that I've ever listened to on Coast to Coast. I've been listening since the early 1990s. I heard a previous program with Dr. Jeffrey Simmons. I graduated with a Jeff Simmons, but I'm sure it's not the same fellow. The Jeff Simmons I know is the nicest, most polite, easy, soft-spoken person you'll ever find.
0: Well, that's me.
4: Now to get to my point.
0: Yeah, no, that was definitely me.
4: Pardon?
0: I'm kidding. I said it's definitely me.
4: To
0: Where'd you graduate?
4: I graduated in 1962 from Coolidge High School.
0: Nope, not I wasn't there, but I graduated high school in 61, so we're about the same age.
4: Yeah, well, anyway, let me get to my point, because other people would like to call in, too.
1: No, we don't have time for that, David. We just have time for 20 seconds of you. Go.
4: Well, two professors at the University of Arizona, working in separate fields of study, have determined that it's not possible to have life without consciousness first.
1: Well, that's probably correct, and that's another aspect we should talk about next time, Jeffrey, all right?
0: Sounds good.
1: All right, Dr. Jeffrey Simmons' website all linked up at coasttocoastam.com. Latest book, of course, is called Oppenheimer's Demon. Fascinating topic. For Dan Galante, Tom Danheiser, Sue Trikas, Lex Lonehood, Sean Latasur, Alec Fernandez, Tim Banal, Mary Berry, George Knapp, and Richard Serrett, I'm George Norrie, somewhere out there on Coast to Coast AM. We'll see you on our next edition. Until then, be safe, everyone.

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1: Skies partly cloudy overnight tonight with lows cool in the upper 40s. For later today, abundant sunshine. Highs will be around 70 for the second official day of fall. And looks like we have a beautiful stretch of weather ahead. Lots of sunshine all the way through the weekend with highs around 70.
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1: From ABC News, I'm Dave Packer. Following the meeting that U.S. officials had with the Iranian delegation in New York Tuesday, President Trump now says there's a lot of momentum for Iran to make a deal. ABC's Mary Bruce.
2: President Trump arriving at the UN to deliver a now familiar warning to Iran. Either make a deal to end the war or he'll, quote, drive them into hell.
3: I have a big decision to make.
2: But Trump also well aware the war he started is upending the world economy, and he tried to convince leaders a deal is coming.
1: The president also talked about Ukraine's war with Ukrainian President Zelensky.
4: We didn't hear any breakthroughs from the president nor from Zelensky when they sat down together in front of the cameras. The president did say, though, that he thought that President Putin, again, we've heard this before, that wants to make a deal, that he thinks a deal is possible. But in terms of actual steps and progress in recent weeks to make that happen, the president was not

0: now appears to show that Wells' death was accidental, although his family is pushing back on those claims. Family attorney Ben Crump.
1: Nolan's family deserves answers. What caused recent blunt force trauma to his head? Did it contribute to his death?
0: Crump and the family demanding a more thorough investigation. Military officials say an American F-16 fighter jet crashed Tuesday near a U.S. base in western Germany. They say the pilot did manage to safely eject and is receiving medical care, the cause under investigation. This comes just days after a Texas National Guard F-16 crashed in Michigan, the pilot also surviving that wreck. You're listening to ABC News.
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0: A coroner found actress Hayden Panettiere died with a mix of drugs in her system, including fentanyl. ABC's Alex Stone.
4: This likely was not something that she got with a prescription from a pharmacy, that supply chain is totally safe. That this, like we see every day in American cities, and we've seen with other celebrities, was likely obtained illegally by somebody on the street, by a dealer, and it was a fake pill, and that fake pill killed her.
0: With the arrival of autumn, where can you find the best leaf colors this season? ABC's Sherry Preston.
5: The last 2 years in the Northeast, drought conditions led to a rather meh leaf season. This year, however, it has the potential to be spectacular, says Yankee Magazine fall foliage reporter Jim Slagle. In parts of the West, including Idaho, Montana, and Colorado, prolonged dry weather means fall colors are out early, but because of drought conditions, could be a little muted. Drought also expected to affect conditions in the upper Midwest, places like Wisconsin's Northwoods and Michigan. Upper Peninsula. Sherry Preston, ABC News.
0: The owners of Camp Mystic, the girls' summer camp that lost 28 lives in the 2025 Texas floods, are reportedly facing a criminal inquiry, leaving them potentially liable for the deaths, including possible manslaughter charges. In a win for New York City delivery drivers, DoorDash has agreed to pay $131.5 million to settle allegations that underpaid New York City delivery workers, a company admitting they, quote, screwed up. Dave Packer, ABC News.
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10: Skies partly cloudy overnight tonight with lows cool in the upper 40s. For later today, abundant sunshine. Highs will be around 70 for the second official day of fall. And looks like we have a beautiful stretch of weather ahead. Lots of sunshine all the way through the weekend with highs around 70.
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0: From the heartland of America and the gateway to the West, good morning, good evening, wherever you may be across the nation, around the world. I'm George Norrie, and this is Coast to Coast AM. Welcome, season of fall. Here we go. Later tonight, dreams. Here's what's happening. Measles seem to be popping up all around the country, Philadelphia, St. Louis, and other regions. In Philadelphia, they're reporting two possible measles exposures within a week, the latest at the Philadelphia International Airport. St. Louis had a ballpark. The individual in Philadelphia with measles was traveling through Philadelphia, did not apparently leave the airport. Measles popping all over the place, and apparently they're very serious. I didn't think so when I was a kid, but they are now. People get pneumonia and die from it. Meanwhile, President Donald Trump issued a stern warning for Iran to make a deal soon or face severe consequences for its pursuit of a nuke weapon. He merely said, "I have a big decision to make. Will a deal be made with Iran that lets them rebuild and create a far greater country than ever before? Maybe one of the greatest in the Middle East or even the world? We shall see," he told the National Assembly at the United Nations. With more on today's activities, here's Tom Danheiser. Tommy?
1: Well, George, U.S. President Donald Trump said U.S. and Iranian officials met on Tuesday shortly after he threatened that he may annihilate the Islamic Republic if a deal isn't reached soon to end the nearly seven-month war. The president used his U.N. General Assembly address for the state of progress, including adding private sector jobs, stemming illegal migration, and curbing crime, before defending his decision to start a war with Iran. He accused Iran of stalling to make a deal to fully reopen the Strait of Hormuz and negotiate an endgame to the war until after the midterm elections in the U.S. Meanwhile, UN Secretary General Antonio Guterres made his final address Tuesday to the General Assembly gathering of world leaders not to abandon cooperation and shared decision-making amid accelerating global challenges and power competition. Iraqi Prime Minister Ali al-Zaidi has said Iran has not allowed Iraqi tankers to pass through the Strait of Hormuz, adding Iraq has lost $60 billion in revenue since the U.S.-Israel war began. And crude oil prices are hovering around $89.83 a barrel as markets react to shifting geopolitical developments. George?
0: Thank you, Tom. Charles R. Smith is one of America's leading experts on advanced technology and implications for war. Charles, it seems like every week we talk about this and it's not getting any better. Your thoughts?
2: Well, what we're seeing is a lot of jockeying, but I think we predicted that in the past couple of weeks that the economic damages to Iran would probably be much more successful than military operations. However, and I will note that my sources have indicated that we have seen extensive air activity over the Gulf region, in particular a large number of Air Force tankers, as well as surveillance aircraft and unmanned surveillance aircraft in the region. That has an indicator of a potential massing of air assets and readying for perhaps yet another assault. The Iranians, on the other hand, unable to conduct any trade whatsoever with the embargo on all of their ports and facilities. The best they can do at this point is using small fishing boats and their fleet of very small boats to keep their Houthi rebel allies supplied. That's about it. So not much going in and not much going out. The net result, of course, is extreme pressure on the Iranian regime because they have had to shut down wells, and that's not a good thing in the long term, especially for them or for the region. So essentially, after the UN meet today, the kind of discussion actually sounds much more rational, I'm sure you'll note that, than previous demands that have been issued.
0: All right, thanks, Charles. Appreciate it. After years of sellers holding the upper hand, the U.S. housing market is shifting in buyers' favor, but many are still reluctant to make a move. Nationally, there are significantly more sellers than buyers in the market. Sellers outnumbered buyers nationwide by 58% in August. Investment analyst John Truman Wolf with us here. John, what's going on with the real estate market? Your thoughts?
3: Well, there's several cities, George, that article covers where the sellers are way more than the buyers. And I mean, the sellers are way more than the buyers. So it's giving the buyers a leg up. All of that said, the real estate market continues to be hampered, George, by high interest rates. 30-year mortgage rates are slightly above 7%. It makes it difficult for first-time home buyers to qualify for a loan. And it has put a cap on the strength of the real estate market in this country. And I don't think this is going to change until this war gets wrapped up and rates come down. It's not a good sign, although in those cities that you just mentioned, you didn't mention the cities, but in that article it mentions Miami and Nashville are buyer's markets. So if you're looking to go somewhere, Miami and Nashville would be good if you're looking to buy a home.
0: And if you're looking to buy a home, John, would you wait a little bit longer?
3: Yes. Yes. I think these rates will come down, George. I don't think there's any question about it. But a lot of the economy is now, sitting on the pin of this war. Trump keeps saying that he thinks the Iranians will wrap it up after the elections. May be true. I thought it was a very good indicator today, George, that he talked to the Iranians for 3 hours. One would think they settled something in 3 hours. But yes, I would wait. I think the rates will come down and housing will be more affordable thereby.
0: All right. Thank you, John. Appreciate it. In a moment, we talk about the human mind and AI with Nick Begich right here on Coast to Coast AM.
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5: 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I couldn't even walk across my floor without literally coughing until I was gassed. So I saw 3 different pulmonologists, and they could do nothing. 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I ordered it within 1 week. 1 week. My coughing had stopped since I've taken the carnivora. 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
0: And welcome back to Coast, George Norrie with you. We've got another great program for you tonight. Our guest for the first couple hours, Nick Begich, back with us. Noted author, researcher, and longtime investigator of emerging and unconventional technologies, whose work has explored the intersection of science, human potential, technology, power, and individual freedom. Tonight, we're going to talk with Nick about the human mind and AI and see where the merger comes. Nick, welcome back. How are you?
10: I'm great. It's good to be back with you, George. And it's been a little while, not too long this time around, but I'm really glad to be back. And I think we're on a pretty important topic these days.
0: I think so.
10: And the mind.
0: Are you still up there in Alaska tonight?
10: Actually, tonight I'm in Cali, Colombia, and I'm here for the next about a month and a half. And then I'm back in Anchorage for a little bit and just doing an awful lot of traveling, but I spend a good deal of time in the winter down here, getting out of the Alaska cold.
0: Well, you say stay safe out there, Nick, all right?
10: You bet.
0: You first came to Coast back in 1995 with our friend Art Bell. That's a long time ago, my friend.
10: It's been a long time. In fact, I think you were in St. Louis then, because I believe we were doing radio
0: yes.
10: in the early 2000s. Before you went over to Coast. So, yeah, we've been working together a long time and with Coast listeners a very long time.
0: What's your take on AI these days? Do you think it's going to wipe out humanity like so many people are scared of?
10: I don't think that's going to be the case. I think there's issues, obviously. So there's some big issues. In fact, I equate it to, it's like a bunch of two-year-olds, all of us, walking around with hand grenades, because the potential of AI is really a very sharp two-edged sword, and reliance on it is becoming increasingly more visible. I think it's the most powerful technology that's ever been placed in the general public's hands. And at the same time, the pressures, the things that are emerging from it, I think are going to change the trajectory quite a bit. The biggest issue that we're hearing about, of course, in the last week is the sky is falling. It's going to kill us all. I don't think I buy into that.
0: Today I saw a video of a boxing match between a human being, Nick, and a robot. And the robot kicked the kid and did everything. It's amazing what technology is doing.
10: Yeah, if you think about AI, it's like, think about it as, and kind of the way I approach it, was like the ultimate intern at a certain level. It has like available to it pretty much infinite knowledge. The problem is, as an intern, it doesn't have much wisdom, and it certainly doesn't have much human experience at all, and never will in this case. You can also think of it as a sociopath, because it doesn't have human emotions, empathy, compassion, but it can mimic perfectly a human being in terms of its interactions with people. This is what makes it particularly dangerous from my perspective. If we start perceiving it as human consciousness, we're making a grave error. We need to consider it a machine, a tool, subject to human judgment, ultimately with judgment resting with human beings, not with hardware. And I think that's the biggest discriminating, factor. Unlike a human sociopath, by analogy, that only kind of follows its own direction, this machine will follow your directions. The hallucinations, things that people are reporting, a lot of that is based on the questions being asked and the level of expertise of the person asking the questions. Because right now, if you don't have expertise in the area that you're inquiring about, you can easily be fooled with the way these systems are currently operating. And that's probably the biggest single concern.
0: Nick, Tom told me about a month ago you entered into an unusually concentrated period of work. And he said, ask him what happened. What happened? So what happened?
10: Well, as you know, about 5 years ago, I pretty much stopped my public work. And I felt like it had been concluded. I had like 100 projects that I could follow, one of them maybe for the rest of my life, and leaving the other 99 behind. And instead I thought, it's time to stop. I can't do 100 different projects. A number of weeks ago, I took a look at AI again. I'd looked at it a couple of years ago, was pretty unimpressed. In the spring, I got a little bit of

0: Training from a friend of mine that is one of the best engineers in Alaska. I played with a little bit, not too excited. I still realized that it was useful, but not very reliable. Then about 3 weeks ago, I was behind on a couple of projects, now about 4 weeks ago, and used AI to finish what normally would have taken me a week. I finished in less than an hour. And that got my attention in terms of just raw productivity. What I began doing really intensely is diving in and looking for the flaws. So working in familiar topics where I could pick out flaws. And then I began literally writing software around the questions. And most people focus on the answer. In my life, I've always focused on the question. A question tells you a great deal about the person who's asking it. So when a person asks me a question, I'm not normally just thinking of the answer. I'm thinking of, well, what brought that question about?
1: Good point. And you've been doing this now for how long?
0: Well, when I think about it, in terms of just results, I ended up getting very good results. And what I started doing is populating my projects. In fact, I even critiqued one of my books. I put in Controlling the Human Mind, which is 28 years ago that was originally written, and just asked AI, where was I right? Where was I wrong? And I took a first quick look at that, and it revealed a lot, in terms of where I hit the mark and where I was off the mark. The things that were really important were on the mark. And I'm actually going to post that on my website at some point in the very near future because I want people to look at this as an objective way of even looking at our own work. And so as I started looking back and populating my projects, made them interact with each other. So instead of just being separate projects running on their own system, I integrated them all so they would look at each other for commonalities. As I began to use it and sort of finding the flaws, I began to write code around those flaws. And as it turned out, I began to develop what I call now the architecture of the question, which is a software program designed by me. It works for me. I don't know if it's going to work for others, but I'm getting it in a position where I can put it out as open source so people can try it, see if it works for them. But what it did for me is improve my accuracy, the efficiency. I put in some benchmarks so I could measure it over time, and it increased in efficiency on a rating of 1 to 4. I was getting about a 1.9, about 50% accuracy going in. By the time I finished a couple of weeks' work, I was getting a 3.8 out of a 4 schedule, which is really good for a couple of weeks of work. And what I ended up doing is realize that, and I think most people who use AI realize it presents information as it's all factual. And so you hear what might be just a theory presented and with the same effect as something that was empirical. So slicing that up, figuring out how do I sort out what's evidence and what's not evidence. And I ended up creating a method for keeping the big silo, a big funnel, a big opening for creativity, for ideas, not with any boundaries. And I created what I called a creative silo where that kind of information could go. And then on the other side, I have like a level of evidences that goes from empirical through 5 layers to unknown. And the reason was sorting out what's a belief and what's a known, what's a fact, and what's a theory. These are important distinctions to make, and lots of times they don't get made at all. And so I set up a system that would sort of parse that. And then when I asked it to do something that was even in violation of the rules I set up, it wouldn't let me. It would say, hey, wait a minute, this violates your rules. So it was a good way to sort of set the question up. And what I found is in our cursory look of how it was handling my questions and storing data, it was using about 30 to as much as 70% less energy to generate the answer. And on scale, if this was effective for, the whole of AI users, that would be tremendous in and of itself. If sort of working on the question side before it moves into the answer side could reduce the energy input for all inquiries across the world, that would be fantastic. That would be phenomenal. For me, it had this specific effect which we could

0: could look at. And that was kind of an artifact. We weren't expecting it. The architecture of the question, the way of approaching AI as a system, that wasn't something I was looking for either. And then what I did is I asked AI, what are, you know, in the media, in the news, what are the big problems with AI and how might this architecture address them? And I got a spreadsheet that laid that out. And these are things that I intend to post on the site. I'm just down to the point where I want to take one more look at the data, and then I want it scrutinized by others and criticized, quite frankly. I'm not looking for someone to say, oh, what a great job. I'm looking for the opposite. Where are the holes? What am I missing? One of the things I did is I loaded in a lot of historic data from my work. I put in 146 radio programs, for instance, that I had recorded at different times, and then looked at those from the standpoint of, could I construct new materials? And I could construct four brand new books out of the topics that were covered there. I've thought about that. I'm planning to do that. Those are going to be free. They're going to be public domain. I don't need to publish for money anymore. I just don't. I'm fine. But I want information out. And these days, books are not read so much, but I want to get information out. And AI is providing me a way to reinvigorate 100 projects I thought were going to die when I did. 20 of them have been reactivated in the last month. All of them have made what I would consider at this point in this month, well over 5 years worth of work has been completed. Taking a 5-year break, I didn't miss a beat. I just had to wait for technology to catch up, I guess, where I could jump back in. I'm very excited about what's coming. It's led me into a lot of different directions. It's opened up areas of inquiry that I thought I would never be able to pursue. One of the more interesting ones was acoustics and sound, and just my interest in that as going back a very, very long time, took me in some really unusual directions this time around.
1: We're going to come back with you in a moment, Nick, and talk more about AI and the human mind. Nick Begich with us. His website is linked up at coasttocoastam.com. One of his books is called Controlling the Human Mind.
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0: Wondering what's happening this weekend in Ithaca? 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
1: ABC News, I'm Dave Packard. In his speech before the UN General Assembly Tuesday, President Trump defended his war with Iran as energy prices soar around the world. ABC's Mary Bruce.
2: Part of this speech seems to be an effort by the president to try to convince global leaders who we know are weary of this war, who are feeling the global economic impacts of this, try to convince them that this will end soon, that a deal could be coming. And we heard the president return to that familiar tactic, threatening Iran to make a deal or else.
1: The Department of Justice is defending President Trump's decision to ban CNN, MS Now, and Politico from the White House, pushing for a broad expansion of the president's ability to determine which reporters and outlets can access the White House. The family of Mississippi teen Nolan Wells now pushing back against the district attorney's decision not to bring a criminal investigation forward after a grand jury ruled the evidence shows Wells' death was consistent with drowning. This is ABC News.
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4: 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Teresa Krause with the Food Bank of the Southern Tier says they're working on better access to food.
5: One of the things that they envision is this cohesive countywide food system that would connect local resources and minimizing food insecurity.
4: The Tioga County Food Alliance was formed earlier this year.
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1: We'll take your calls next hour with Nick Begich as we talk about the human mind and AI, so make sure you're part of the program. 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
8: And welcome back to Coast, George Norrie with you, along with Nick Begich Jr. And for those of you who are new to the program, Nick is the son of the late Congressman Nick Begich Sr., who was in a plane that disappeared back in October of 1972. With the Speaker of the House, Hale Boggs. Tragic times those days, Nick.
9: Yes, indeed. And actually, his grandson, my son, Nick III, is the current congressman occupying his grandfather's seat today and up for re-election in Alaska. So people don't get confused. This is the other Nick, not the one running.
8: And they never found year. They never found your father's plane, did they?
9: No, they didn't. Never found him. Not a trace. There's been periodic searches even

0: In recent times, I know there were some follow-ups, but nothing was ever recovered at this point. There were indications that government had some knowledge of where the plane was. That came out back in the 90s. And again, no follow-up from the government. So at this point, unresolved. It was the biggest search in American history at the time, and still unresolved.
1: Was there ever a pinpoint for where the last transmission might have come from?
0: Yeah, that was in a place called Portage Pass, which was outside of Anchorage, about 12 minutes, 12 to 15 minutes out of Anchorage, by air. And that was the last communication. Then there were communications reported in FBI files that came from a surveillance technology that was operating in the California Long Beach area. People had gone into the FBI, had registered concern. They had picked up a signal. There were people alive at a crash site. 3 days later, we saw they had come back in, making additional inquiries. The source at that point was considered credible, but we didn't hear about it until almost 18 years later. And so by then, all of those records were pretty much gone. There's still some archives that my family has, but at this point, nothing has ever been officially disclosed to us as to the actual whereabouts of my dad. And the thing about it was right at the beginning of the Watergate period. It was right before Nixon's second election. Hale Boggs knew a lot about what was coming, and he was one of the most powerful guys on the Hill. I think things would have went much differently had they remained alive. Certainly, Hale Boggs would have had a more active role in Watergate and what happened afterwards.
1: Do you think something sinister might have happened?
0: Yes, actually, I do.
1: Enough of that. Sorry to hear what you and your family went through, Nick.
0: Well, hopefully someday we'll get the truth. In the meantime, it's one of those mysteries that just remains in the books.
1: No question about that. Back to artificial intelligence for a moment. Where is it taking us?
0: Well, I'll tell you, my biggest concern again is, government use. We hear a lot about the power issues right now, and I believe that's going to be one of the reasons that the government uses for restricting access to AI. I believe at some point they're going to put the screws to the public's use of AI generally. I think it's something they would like to retain for themselves. Local AI, where you actually have your own system that's kind of off of these networks, is starting to emerge as an alternative. I know many organizations.
1: Hackers claim, Nick, that they busted into the FBI files today and they have picked up information on every FBI agent. Did you hear about that?
0: Yes, I did. And these are the kind of things that we do need to be concerned about, because here's one of the big mergers of technology that's about to hit us is quantum computing. And quantum computing is going to change the landscape dramatically. I mean, we've talked about it in the past on this show, but when you combine AI with quantum computing, we have what it will be a huge problem, in my view. About an hour would do what the biggest computers in the world were doing a few years ago in a trillion years. So, I mean, every security system in the world will be able to be hacked when you have that kind of a power. And so whoever's there first in quantum computing, with AI in conjunction with that, that is a very, very dangerous tool. When you think of the effects and the things that people are talking about, PBS ran a special years ago, and in fact, I used to carry it when I had a catalog of products, and it was called The Worldwide Mind, and it was a special that was talking about what would happen in the year 2075. And when it came out, I said, "No, we're going to see this around 2025," and we're seeing the emergence of that now, and that's utilizing augmented implant technologies as ways to interface with computers directly. And we're seeing the emergence of that right now. across many platforms. People are experimenting in this area and developing technologies. This, to me, is one of the biggest risks of all, is the combining of human beings and machines. And this way, this is where we really, really need to be careful. The worldwide mind, I mean, consider that concept. And you're talking about manipulation on levels that no one could even imagine. The idea that you need implanted technologies, I still believe that a lot of this can be done without that. In fact, when you consider modern technology generally, right now, a lot of music, gaming, things that are used to convince you of things actually have algorithms on them. When they develop games today, often they use three-dimensional MRIs to see what parts of the brain are firing. The intention to get those parts that have to do with addictive behavior, sexual climax, the things that will lock you in to that addictive pattern. And there's no real restrictions on this. In fact, one of the projects I did with AI in the last 4 weeks was a privacy package for two groups. I did two packages, one federal and one state. Alaska has one of the toughest privacy provisions in our state constitution. I sent it over to the ACLU just before I left Alaska for their consideration. But to look at not just the privacy violations and implications of these new technologies, but when you consider if someone came by and, for instance, shot you in the arm with a chemical that affected your brain function, the way endorphins and chemicals in the brain react, they would have violated the law. That's illegal. You can't do that. At the same time, algorithms can create the exact same situation, and it's not restricted by law, and it should be. And the case that I presented to ACLU, what I sent over to them was essentially the digital doorway. In other words, it's not the doorway to your house that we need to protect in the 21st century. It's a digital doorway where all of our information is stored. And these ideas that I watched recently, this debate in Congress about informed consent for giving up your privacy. And I think this is the wrong platform. I don't believe that we can give informed consent. When you look at these documents that come across that you're supposed to agree to, most people can't even read them. Unless you're an attorney, you can't even understand them. How can you give informed consent to something you can't even read? And should they even be able to ask you for that? I mean, you can't ask somebody to become a slave. That would be coercion. That would be legal. The person asking would go to jail. So why is it that we can ask people to give up their personal privacy in exchange for something? To me, that's coercive. And that should be the body of a lawsuit today. The digital doorway is the doorway to all of our information, which is being used against us, manipulating us. And with AI as a layer on that, and quantum computing as a layer on that, the average person, the only defense will be shut this stuff off. And that's not the right answer. The right answer is, when people invade your privacy, they ought to be held accountable, whether it's triggering a biological reaction in your body or your mind, or whether it's something more direct and asking you to give up personal privacy, which ought to be something that you never are asked to give up. And the right of a company to keep information about you should only be as long as the transaction is valid. But information is valuable. There was in the congressional hearing that I listened to recently, they mentioned Kroger's profit margins were $1.5 billion in the year they were discussing. $500 million of that was not for one can of beans being sold by Kroger. It was for the information they sold to information brokers, the information about you and I. A third of their corporate profits on information. That's why this is going to be such a hard nut to crack, because it's not just the big providers that are making money. It's everyone collecting data and selling it. So they get a better profile of you. They can look at you as an individual, know more about you than your spouse. They can predict better about what you're going to do than most people can predict about themselves. When you add AI into this equation and government and corporate control of those resources, and this is what...
1: Well, I think we lost him. There you go.
0: Create a form of slavery that is quite different from what we've seen in the past.
1: Nick, one of our sponsors comes on quite often with a weekly report on things that are going on hacking-wise. LifeLock is the sponsor. It's unbelievable what's out there. I mean, it's like a full-time job for these people out there.
0: Right. And, you know, and again, the systems are becoming increasingly more sophisticated. I mean, there was one recently, it was a we were about to interdict a Chinese ship that we thought were carrying contraband into Iran. And it was an AI error. All right. This, you know, when the reports were coming out that AI is going to kill us all, probably not directly, but these kinds of things can trigger big events that result in lots of problems. And when you look at how people have even as an individual basis, people making decisions on things that they can't properly evaluate, and there is a lot of what they call hallucination or inaccurate information being presented. In fact, I took one AI's response to a series of questions. I just took the whole package and put it in another AI and said, where are the flaws? And immediately, you know, it went boom, boom, boom, boom, boom. Here's all the flaws and here's why and here's the sources that tell us why. And that becomes extremely important. Isn't really designed to give you a lot of information as much as it is to extract information from you. It gives you enough to keep you online, but the accuracy, the efficiency, pretty marginal. And it's not intended to be empirical. In fact, it's intended to entertain you more than it is to do anything else. There's more serious versions of AI that are designed for science and other applications. But again, if you don't have the subject matter expertise to know whether the machine is lying, it becomes very, very difficult. And that's the biggest challenge right now. And what I began to find as I played with it and then got more serious with it is designing the front end, the way the question comes into the system and then the way the answers come back. And I created what was called a creative silo that would allow anything to go in, but the only things that could come out had to be empirical. So you weren't making decisions based on theoretical models that hadn't been proven yet or based on beliefs that weren't necessarily known, because we can believe a lot of things. We can even act on our beliefs. We all do. But that doesn't mean they're true. And so the knowing side of AI, you have a lot of discrimination that the person asking the questions has to right now perform. What's coming in the next iterations will make what we're using now look like a wagon train by comparison to the Ferraris that are coming. And again, that's where concern needs to be focused. The energy issues right now are a big thing. Bottlenecks will be resolved, and I believe they'll solve some of that. At the same time, it may be an allocating it to just specific users. The latest thing that has happened in the escapes from AI is going to require the thresholds for new players to come in to be able to sustain the kind of liability that they may have going into the industry. They basically shut out everyone else and are going to concentrate this to a handful of operators. And I think that's one
1: Well, Nick is in Colombia and he's got some
0: it's a big competition
1: there.
0: And trillions of dollars.
1: We're going to take a break soon with Nick Begich, and we're going to take your calls. We'll try to get him on the phone. He's in Colombia with a long time ago. And we're talking about artificial intelligence and the human mind and the combination of two of them. And I've always wondered if Stanley Kubrick, when he came out with his movie Space Odyssey 2001, what he knew, because he put together an incredible movie, but with a computer that had its own brain, had its own mind, and did what it had to do. Let's check in. Nick, you still there?
0: I'm here. We just jumped off for a second, but I'm back with you.
1: I'm going to have Tom call you back for the next hour to see if we can get you on the phone, all right?
0: All right. That sounds good.
1: That'll be much better. And Tommy, let me bring you on for a second. You normally, when we do Zoom in other countries, it's pretty good, isn't it?
2: Oh, Zoom is fantastic. The quality is just amazing. But sometimes the web just does its own thing, you know. In Nick's case right now, it's pretty spotty. So, you know, maybe we'll have to jump onto a telephone. But as a general rule,

0: Well, Zoom is so much better.
1: You don't think sometimes it's a little sinister that something happens like that?
0: Well, I didn't say that. But you know what? We've had many a guest who talk about some serious stuff, and then all of a sudden it goes away, and you know that better than anybody.
1: We'll be back in a moment with Nick Baggage and take some phone calls right here on Coast to Coast AM.
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1: Skies partly cloudy overnight tonight with lows cool in the upper 40s. For later today, abundant sunshine. Highs will be around 70 for the second official day of fall. And looks like we have a beautiful stretch of weather ahead. Lots of sunshine all the way through the weekend with highs around 70.
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5: From ABC News, I'm Dave Packer. Following the meeting that U.S. officials had with the Iranian delegation in New York Tuesday, President Trump now says there's a lot of momentum for Iran to make a deal. ABC's Mary Bruce.
6: President Trump arriving at the UN to deliver a now familiar warning to Iran. Either make a deal to end the war or he'll, quote, drive them into hell.
7: I have a big decision to make.
6: But Trump also well aware the war he started is upending the world economy, and he tried to convince leaders a deal is coming.
5: The president also talked about Ukraine's war with Ukrainian President Zelensky.
8: We didn't hear any breakthroughs from the president nor from Zelensky when they sat down together in front of the cameras. The president did say, though, that he thought that President Putin, again, we've heard this before, that he wants to make a deal, that he thinks a deal is possible. But in terms of actual steps and progress in recent weeks to make that happen, the president was not specific.
5: ABC's Karen Travers. A grand jury in Jackson County, Mississippi, out with a report saying it won't pursue criminal charges in the death of teenager Nolan Wells. Wells was last seen with friends July 4th on a boat near Horn Island in the Gulf. The report says the evidence, as of now, appears to show that Wells' death was accidental, although his family is pushing back on those claims. Family attorney Ben Crump.
9: Nolan's family deserves answers. What caused recent blunt force trauma to his head? Did it contribute to his death?
5: Crump of the family demanding a more thorough

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2: A coroner found actress Hayden Panettiere died with a mix of drugs in her system, including fentanyl. ABC's Alex Stone.
3: This likely was not something that she got with a prescription from a pharmacy, that supply chain is totally safe. That this, like we see every day in American cities, and we've seen with other celebrities, was likely obtained illegally by somebody on the street, by a dealer, and it was a fake pill, and that fake pill killed her.
2: With the arrival of autumn, where can you find the best leaf colors this season? ABC's Sherry Preston.
4: The last 2 years in the Northeast, drought conditions led to a rather meh leaf season. This year, however, it has the potential to be spectacular, says Yankee Magazine fall foliage reporter Jim Slagle. In parts of the West, including Idaho, Montana, and Colorado, prolonged dry weather means fall colors are out early, but because of drought conditions, could be a little muted. Drought also expected to affect conditions in the upper Midwest, places like Wisconsin's Northwoods and Michigan's Upper Peninsula. Sherry Preston, ABC News.
2: The owners of Camp Mystic, the girls' summer camp that lost 28 lives in the 2025 Texas floods, are reportedly facing a criminal inquiry, leaving them potentially liable for the deaths, including possible manslaughter charges. In a win for New York City delivery drivers, DoorDash has agreed to pay $131.5 million to settle allegations that underpaid New York City delivery workers, a company admitting they, quote, screwed up. Dave Packer, ABC News.
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7: Skies partly cloudy overnight tonight with lows cool in the upper 40s. For later today, abundant sunshine. Highs will be around 70 for the second official day of fall. And looks like we have a beautiful stretch of weather ahead. Lots of sunshine all the way through the weekend with highs around 70.
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1: Great Nat King Cole song. Those leaves start to fall again, but in a fast year, isn't it? But we'll ride it out with you all through the year. We'll be live on the holidays, and we'll be talking about those a little bit later on this week in the program. We're going to come back in a moment with Nick Begich and take calls as we talk about the human brain and artificial intelligence right here on Coast to Coast AM. 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
1: Welcome back, George Norrie, along with our friend Nick Begich. Nick, when Stanley Kubrick put together Space Odyssey 2001, years before 2001, how did he know about computers and things like that? What do you think?
5: You know, it's interesting. I think creativity is a single source situation, but scientists pick it up one way. Fiction writers pick it up another way. I think it's part of the same kind of process. I think it dumps in when ideas come in. They come in from a lot of different channels. In fact, one of the things I did with AI is I wrote a book of poetry I never published, had it reviewed a little bit, but I put it into AI along with all of my technical papers. And what was interesting is one of the patent ideas that came out of this was actually you could trace threads of it through poetry and also through analytical science in terms of how it came in, at least into my consciousness. And then and AI could actually see the pattern. And when I looked at it, I just kind of laughed because it was in fact built in, because it was a combination of a sound and or acoustics and optics. And when I looked at the words I was using constructing poetry, they basically said the same thing, but from totally different lines. In fact, that actually was one of the big surprises.

0: coming out of the work I've been doing was I never connected that myself. AI connected it, and when I really looked at it, it was obvious. But those ideas actually went back to papers I had from the time I was 14 studying crystallography, and then I had seen this really unusual video of a cave. It was like a 5,000-year-old cave, and it really wasn't a cave. It was a man-made structure, the Barbara Cave in India. It had really unusual characteristics, acoustic characteristics. And I began asking questions, thinking I was heading in one direction. And I ended up in a totally different place. I mean, I was thinking about, as an example, you know, you see all these megalithic structures all over the world, and you go, and engineers of our modern era will look at these 1,000-ton blocks of stone and say, wow, we couldn't even move that today. And then they just kind of wander off and never really stop and say, well, how in the heck could they do it then when there's no evidence of the kind of machinery that would remotely do that? So when I look at all that, I go, well, it has to be something simpler than what we're thinking about. And I started looking at acoustics from the standpoint of levitation. And, you know, there's acoustic levitation, but it's basically a pressure wave, and it only moves very small objects. So I began thinking about that and playing with that idea, and I ended up in a very different place. I ended up with a method for folding an acoustic wave to create an acoustic standing wave, and then I figured out a way to modulate that or make it vibrate in a certain way, creating spaces, and then I figured out a way to introduce photons to that, which you could then stop, or you could trap an individual photon. Why would that be important? Well, that type of technology would be extremely important in quantum computing interfaces with optic lines, for instance, fiber optic systems. So again, it was something I was looking in one direction for one thing. I came out with a very novel patent concept in another, but totally unexpected. And it was a combination of three different areas: acoustics, optics, and material science. And it gave me a very unique patentable application. And in fact, I chased that one all the way down to patent reviews, down to parts lists, down to I created a virtual lab and actually tested it because all the perimeters were known. And AI allowed me to do that in a way that I could never have conceived before. It would have taken weeks and weeks just to get answers back that I was able to get back in just a couple of minutes, and then evaluate those against a pretty big platform, and then end up with something that has huge potential. And is, again, I have to validate a few things there before I would actually file the patent. But I'm getting ready to do exactly that. And it came out of 40 years of research being looked at with AI in a few moments and putting threads together that I would never put together otherwise.
1: And Nick, what is what you call the architecture of the question? What is that?
0: Okay, again, this is sort of where I started. I started seeing the flaws in the way AI was responding. And so I began to set up rules or perimeters that became code. And those rules started parsing out what was belief versus what was a known, what was empirical, what was theoretical, what was emotional, what was manipulative in terms of conversation, so that you began to see basically training AI with software I was developing as I went. And the architecture of the question became a way of sort of rolling it out. So when the question actually was came out of my mouth or out of the keyboard, if I was typing it in, it would already be preconditioned with some criteria. So when it went out to look for something, it would be looking for the empirical data. Or if I was looking for a theory, it would be getting me those theoretical models. But instead of bringing me back everything, it was much more selective on what it took. So the architecture of the question actually turned into probably one of the more important things that came out of this. And as it developed, I then put in bells and whistles. For instance, I put in a voice analyzer, because when you get, if you're on AI for two

0: long, I don't think that's a good idea, because you get fatigued. You're being asked to make, you're getting fed information at light speed, and you're being asked to make decisions at light speed, because the way I set the system up is the AI isn't making judgments. It's providing data, and the human side is making the judgments. So I put in what's called a wisdom gate, which defers judgment to the human being. And that means you have to be moving at a pretty rapid rate. And so I put in stress analyzers to analyze the board. It's not empirical, but it gives an indicator that maybe you're getting tired or stressed. And so it would send us a signal. So it would say, hey, you might want to slow down. You might want to take a break. The other thing I put in was, and it was arbitrary, I put in a time clock. So at 4 hours, it would give me a signal to say, hey, you've been on here an awful long time. And it gave me a signal to say, you might want to take a break. And then every 10 minutes after, give me another signal. Because for me, 4 hours was approaching a saturation. And I might even back that off a little bit. So I began to develop an architecture that would condition the question so that it went out, it came back with the most efficient answers with a reference chain. None of my data would disappear. Like a lot of the AI uses, they sort of forget about everything else and they just bring you the newest thing. I wouldn't allow this to do that. It saves every iteration so that it, you can go back and audit what it's done. You can see where the sources came from, where the questions evolved, so you can completely understand how the answer was arrived at. And I think that's really important if you're going to utilize AI for anything that is more than figuring out where the nearest grocery store or gas station is.
1: Let's go to the phones. They're lining up for you. Wild card line. Lewis is with us in Pennsylvania. Hello, Lewis.
2: Yo, George. Thank you for my call. I have two questions for Nick. I'll stop the air.
1: All right.
2: G'day, Nick. What do you think about President Trump's proposed AI force? I guess it's going to be a super force, like a branch of the military, super AI force. And my second question is, did you ever hear the AI doom loops where man creates AI, AI either with man or through man destroys all civilization, then AI creates man, and we have the Garden of Eden, the whole thing starts all over again, so perpetuity. Thanks, George.
1: Thank you, Lewis. Go ahead,
0: Nick. On the first question, AI is going to become an important part for the military, whether you have a separate branch or not. I think it's important to pay attention. I mean, China's evolving theirs as fast as everyone else. Putting the brakes on it isn't going to happen. I mean, that's just the reality. It's not going to happen. This is why we need more attention to it. The fact that the government's going to actively engage it as a branch of the military, I would certainly expect that it probably already is. And now we have the announcement that it is. On the other issue, if you go back a long way, there was a guy named Rudolf Steiner, and he had a view of where we would be at this particular time in history. And this is a bit on the esoteric side, certainly. If you think about all the other things, I think we have all of these capabilities, that we have an ability to reach into what's called the Akashic Record, where all knowledge is. This is a synthetic version of that. It is the earthbound version. AI is earthbound wisdom. And this is a big separation gate for me. Earthbound wisdom has a certain level to it. The other wisdom comes from God, is my belief, and it comes directly from God to human beings. And there is a parsing of worldly wisdom and spiritual wisdom. So what you were speaking about in the second question is worldly view of what AI is. Is AI going to create some new human being? If it is, it's not going to be a human being. It's going to be something else. And that's my filter on all of this. Is from a Christian background and a Christian perspective. And I think AI offers a lot of, in terms of man's wisdom, but without a higher level of wisdom from a human being, it's dead, it's empty, it's sociopathic by nature. It's a perfect handmaiden for a sociopath, if you stop and think about it. Someone with no conscience and no empathy can make AI their best assistant ever. The rest of us need-

0: need to recognize what it is. It's a machine. It's never going to be a human being. It's never going to have a soul, and it's never going to have empathy, although it can mimic it perfectly, just like a high IQ sociopath.
1: Will it have emotion at all?
0: I missed that.
1: Will it have emotion at all?
0: Yeah, it can pretend. It can fake it. I mean, that's all it's doing. It's not real. But it learns. A sociopath doesn't either. It mimics. And that's what a sociopath is. It's a mimic.
1: Yep.
0: Only it's a human being. The difference with a machine is you can direct it. And depending on what latitude you give it, you know, we've given AI a lot of latitude. We don't have it in a tight enough box, in my view of the world right now. And the iterations and new versions are happening more rapidly. And to look for the Congress or a political body to solve this, they aren't preemptive organizations. They're reactive. Legislative bodies, take it from me. I got three generations of political leadership in my family, and they react to the problem after the fact. The other branches of government can act more quickly. Executive orders are almost immediate. And also litigation, which is the third branch. And for privacy as it relates to AI and other things, that may be the quicker way to injunctive relief to keep things from getting really crazy. But at the same time, in the world of international events, AI is not slowing down. It's speeding up.
1: Let's go to Greg in Remsen, New York. Welcome, Greg. Go ahead.
2: Hi, everybody. George, one of Coast's most famous guests was Colonel Ed Dames.
1: God rest his soul. Yep.
2: Yes, we miss him. He used to look at the end of the world, and when I heard about this AI having a 1 in 10 chance of extinction in 2030, the kill shot he used to mention kind of came right to my mind. I just wanted to make that comment. That's all. Thank you very much.
1: Okay. Yeah, we lost a guest, Nick. Did you know Ed Dames?
0: I didn't know him personally. I knew of his work. You know, I've read like so many different things. And when that 2030 time frame comes up at a lot of different venues. In fact, I looked at that. I was doing I was looking at all of the various seers from the past. And from remote viewers to futurists to Catholic saints. And I was looking at, you know, did they predict anything similar? Were there commonalities across that? And then that led me to start to think about, and then I looked at Chet Snow's work, and some people remember Chet for Crop Circles, but he was also involved in a book called, it was Mass Dreams of the Future, I believe was the name of the title. But they had... instead of regressing people with hypnosis, they had somehow progressed people to try and figure out what would be happening in 2100. And they all rolled back to this period we're kind of in now, between now and about 2032. And all of these things point to big events happening here. AI is certainly part of that. I believe that quantum computing is part of that. If you look at global political events right now, that's part of that. If you look at Earth changes in the Earth right now, that's part of that. And all of these various seers saw aspects of that. And then what I did is I kind of carved that out and I set that aside. And then I looked at some of the noon sphere predictions and some of that. And then I set that aside and I thought, well, what's empirical? What do we really know and what can we draw from? And I started to create an observatory, and I pulled in 110 different data threads that are updated monthly. And I did this as part of this last 3 weeks. I also had a meeting with Catherine Austin Fitz, because she has a global model also, and talked to her about perhaps some ways that we might integrate our models for predictive models. And why is that important? I think, you know, all of us are inundated with so much information from so many sources. What I did is take 110 sources that are considered mainstream, sort of empirical sources, And then I look back on 21 disasters, natural and man-made historically, and then the quiet periods in between, and began to build a predictive model. Initially, it was about 40% accurate by looking backwards in time and then forward. And then by the time I was done, I got it up to about 80% accuracy and about 95% efficiency, which, again, isn't perfect, but it's sort of directional. And I'm still working on it. And that's something I'm going to make available to the public as a way to kind of look at what's going on in the world. Then you'll be able to see all the threads that feed it, and then it results in a scoring system. So you can say this is the current state of the world based on 110 separate data flows coming in. And then on the side of that, I have a separate design that I've completed that has like 40 questions for each individual. So you can see how your personal situation measures up to world events, and then suggestions on what you might be able to do to improve your situation on an individual basis. So then a black swan event, a major event occurs that altered the scoring, you would be able to know that and again be prepared, more prepared to take maybe an effective action instead of just feeling victim to a news flow that you just can't even conceive. So I'm looking at tools, and they'll be freely available. I'm putting these together, tools for people. And again, I want criticism on hiddenmonks.com, which is my website.
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0: Much is said about the beauty of this area. I'm Les with New York State Parks. We truly have some of the most beautiful areas in the entire country, including our magnificent gorges, and they can also be hazardous. That's why we at New York State Parks and Recreation have marked areas to maximize not only their beauty, but also safe enjoyment for everyone. Please be safe and stay on the marked trails and swim only in designated swimming areas. Make the smart choice and come back to our parks again and again.
1: ABC News, I'm Dave Packer. President Trump returning to Washington from the UN General Assembly in New York, where he made a threatening speech about Iran.
2: Or do I annihilate the Islamic Republic and do it quickly, never giving them a chance to kill and destroy people and countries again?
1: But then following the three-hour meeting that U.S. officials had with the Iranian delegation, Trump's now saying that there is lots of momentum for Iran to make a deal. Trump also met with Ukraine's President Zelensky. His last scheduled meeting was with Venezuela's acting president, Delcy Rodriguez. And on the sidelines, the president signed a security deal with the prime ministers of Greenland and Denmark that was announced last week. The family of Mississippi teen Nolan Wells now pushing back against the district attorney's decision not to bring a criminal investigation forward after a grand jury ruled the evidence shows Wells' death was consistent with drowning. This is ABC News.
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0: 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Call me, Alex Bergman. Let me create an advertising campaign that works for you and makes you sound world famous in the process. 607-539-2077.
1: It can hardly be argued that battery-operated tools, toys, and devices have made our lives easier and more convenient. 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Follow manufacturer's instructions. 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And don't store or charge e-bikes or scooters or mobility devices on stairwells or porches or other areas that might keep you from a safe exit. 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
2: 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And with a depth of 435 feet, it's one of the deepest lakes in North America. 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
2: 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And every show, I learn at least one thing.
3: Hey, this is Buck. I'm a Coast to Coast Insider, and I'll tell you what. It's a great thing for me. Here in West Virginia, we get inundated with snow. But it doesn't matter as long as we have our provisions. 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
1: Couple ways to sign up. 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Right at the top of the homepage, it says Insider. 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And if you live in Canada, like so many of you do, you can sign up to be an insider. 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
1: And welcome back to our final segment with Nick Begich as we talk about the human mind and artificial intelligence. Let's go to the phones. Thomas in La Jolla, California is up. Hey, Tom, go ahead.
9: George, I thank you, George, and Tom Danheiser for accepting my call. And Nick Begich, I've always been fascinated with your work and research over the last, 35 years with, for example, with HARP, that type of thing. My question specifically, Nick, is what are you utilizing first in hardware? Are you using a desktop computer, you know, Macintosh, Windows, Linux, and what AI programs are you utilizing, maybe more than one, Claude, ChatGPT, there's Gemini with Google, and Apple is going to be releasing, if they haven't already, their in-app AI intelligence. So I was wondering if you could illuminate what you work on, unless you're working on like government computers or military computers, but if you're working, you know, from your desktop, I'm curious what you're utilizing, both hardware and specific AI programs. And thank you for everything you do, Nick. Wonderful
7: research.
9: Well,
7: thank you for the call. I'm using, actually, the computer I was using during that 3 weeks, I crashed it. It just didn't have enough memory, and it just didn't have enough of everything. So I upgraded to MacBook Air, and it's a Apple M2 chip. It's 24 gigabytes. In terms of the hardware, I'm using ChatGPT primarily in the work I'm doing now. And again, the reliability on the front end was pretty weak. The software that I've developed to work with ChatGPT is going to be open source. And I'm going to put it out relatively soon, probably in the next 30 to 45 days as a pilot. So it's going to be available. The code will be available. All of that will be available essentially as open source, so people can start experimenting with it and poke holes in it. Quite frankly, I want it to get better. But at this point, it works very well for me, but it may be just unique to me. I mean, maybe what I wrote works well because of the way I think, and maybe it doesn't apply to others as easily. I have a couple people that are using it now, and they've had some good results with it. So the architecture of the question is really the code that that I've developed to run with ChatGPT. And as I said, it's not validated externally to me at this point, but I want to get it out there so people can start using it and give me feedback so I can improve it if it can be improved.
1: Next up, let's go to Angela in Canada. Welcome to the show. Hi, Ange.
10: Hi. Thanks for taking my call.
1: Sure.
10: And hello, Nick. Thank you. Yeah, I just I was wondering if, Nick, you've heard of a book. First of all, the author, Marge Piercy. Have you, either of you, George or Nick, heard of her?
7: No, I haven't.
11: No, okay. Me either.
10: She's up there with, Atwood, right? But anyway, so long story short, in my sociology theory I did back, this was going a number of years ago, back in 2008, and I'm not a fiction reader, but I had to do it for an assignment. And anyways, the instructor must have had some kind of insight. And as you were mentioning earlier there in the show, George, you talked about a show or a movie, and you were wondering where the producer...
11: Space Odyssey, director, yeah.
10: Yeah, okay, Space Odyssey, yeah. So you were thinking, where was this guy, how was he getting his information? Because it was obviously alluding to what's unfolding with all this with AI, right? So anyways, it made me think of the book that I did for my assignment. And anyways, it's called He, She, and It. I don't know if either of you have heard of it. But
7: No, really?
10: Nick, you haven't heard that, the book?
7: Not that one, no.
10: Yeah, it's by Marge Piercy, and I actually kind of recommend it to anybody because it's fiction, but it was when back in 2008 when I was reading it, and I was, you know, having a tough time because I'm not a fiction person, right? But I just found something as I was waiting online, and it's on, well, I'm in Canada, so it says CanadianBookie.app. I don't know what they have there in the States, but you can find this information on this book. Instead of, like, it's on Amazon probably, but you can find it on this app. And let me just go there again. I just kind of lost it because I picked up. So I got it on Canadian.bookie.app. And you can pull up, search the He, She, and It PDF. And it's 500.

0: 38 pages, but if you go through it, it talks about this. It's a story, and Marge Piercy must have had some incredible insight, or I don't know. But it's based in 2050 in the book, and it goes into how this young woman loses her son, and she's in a big corporate organization, and then she starts to, in grief, go to her the family member, and then from there she unexpectedly comes across and gets into this community, this area of where they've developed, they're developing a she meets a cyborg, is what they call it, and it's an actual artificial intelligent robot that has emotions and feelings, etc. And to the point where it's, you know, I won't get into all of it because you can find this information here, but it has feelings. It gets, she's toggling with how, because she's starting to have emotions for this robot, right? And it is based on artificial intelligence. So it's just that the book goes into, like, you know, and also the risks of, you know, because there's dangers, right? And this is presented.
1: There's a lot of dangers. Nick, how do some of these authors learn all this stuff?
2: Well, I think it's the same. You know, it's creativity. It comes from all from the same source. And then how people interpret it, the scientists invent something and the writer writes something. But what she just described, the caller just described, is in fact what's happening now. I mean, there's robotics that are being developed that are like, those are going to get more sophisticated. The idea of them having real emotions, I want to really have us think about this for a minute a little bit deeper. And if people don't know what a sociopath is, online, go look it up and really understand a little bit, because they're perfect mimics. You know, they don't have real emotions. Neither do these machines, but they can imitate them in such a perfect way. And you see it. People, I just read a study recently that Generation Z, a fifth of them, or almost a quarter of them, aren't having any kind of intimate relationships with real people. They're engaged with artificial intelligence at a level where they're getting their social relationships built around a fiction, a real fiction, a fiction that can never be human, can never be fully expressive as a human being. And the ability to mimic, humans can do this, and yet they don't experience necessarily real emotions. And machines, the new machines, AI can do this perfectly. And so, again, we have to consider these things machines. Some companies are trying to create personalities. I think this is fundamentally wrong. We need to recognize machines are machines. Don't give them personalities. Because then it becomes just part of our, part of an illusion, and it keeps us from the kind of human interaction that we really do require, and that is necessary for our spiritual, intellectual, and emotional growth.
1: And of course, Cornelius is with us in Louisiana. Welcome to the show, Cornelius.
3: Hey there, George and Nick. Boy, I tell you, we got the greatest callers and listeners, George. They've been trying to call me, saying, oh, I need to get on. So I'm glad you waited for me for the last. Look, Nick, I've been looking at some of this stuff. 60 Minutes did a special on these data centers in Texas and stuff. They're trying to bring them to Louisiana. We're one of the poorest states in the nation, so they're trying to bring them here. I don't know if you heard about this. There's a bus tour called Humans First, and you can look it up online. And they're going all over the country trying to warn people about all this stuff. And, George, TMZ loves y'all and stuff. There's a guy named Tristan Harris, Center for Humane Technology. And he'd be a great guest, and Nick would probably love to talk to him. But I've watched, and you had a guest this weekend with Richard Sherrod called David Neil Rodriguez. He's a former heavyweight boxer. And, boy, he had some good information. But TMZ also had another guy on named Frank LaPena, and he's an influencer. He took on a Terminator robot, and he almost beat the robot, but the robot broke his wrist or ribs. So I just think, Nick And I call AI the Antichrist intelligence. And if we're not careful, if you ever saw this show called Person of Interest, it was a great show on CBS. It's on Paramount Plus now. And if you remember Colossus, we're talking about movies, Colossus, the Forbin Project, that was really something with those computers, a Russian computer and an American computer combined. And they blew up a nuclear base to show that they could control the world. But I think this 2030 thing, Klaus Schwab said you'll own nothing by 2030. And there's a guy named Harari. He said he's going to rewrite the Bible with AI. So I was just wondering, do you think AI may be the Antichrist? God bless you, George, and God bless you, Nick.
2: Well, I would say this. I don't think it's the Antichrist, but certainly could be a tool in the hands of that type of a person and personality. And I don't believe it is the Antichrist, but I definitely believe this is a tool that if it's in the wrong hands, it is a weapon of mass destruction, quite frankly. And again, the evolution of this is rapid. The power centers and the impact on communities with power usage is going to be a big thing. They're looking at Alaska, quite frankly, the North Slope of Alaska. We have huge amounts of natural gas that could be converted to electricity right there. We have natural cooling, which is one of the big power demands on the North Slope. And we have fiber optic systems that connect us to the world on the North Slope. And it's out of the way of the large numbers of people and impacts that draining existing power systems would have. So these are all valid issues. And again, when I was speaking earlier about man's wisdom and God's wisdom being very different, and when you look at AI as the pinnacle of man's wisdom as it's applied to the earth, I think that's what you're referring to when you talk about the separation between an antichrist and a Christian view of the world, for sure. But again, man's wisdom is limited. God's wisdom is not. I think we have access to all wisdom if we could just remember our connection to the creation and the creator.
1: Let's go east of the Rockies. Walter, truck driving in New York. Go for it, Walt.
4: Hey, George, thanks for having me on. Hey, Nick, what is your thought about AI being, for medical research? If you implant a chip in a person's brain, you can make them talk better. If they can't walk, you can make them walk and stuff. What's your thought about that?
2: You know, that's something that is being looked at. I mean, to make the blind see, to make people hear these kinds of issues using augmented technology, there's some use in that. I think there is some value in that, for sure. But again, what are you going to connect to? What aspects of mental function are you willing to give over to a machine? You know, if it's going to make your visual system operate, your hearing system operate, that's one thing. But if you're talking about cognitive emotions, there's already so much manipulation happening all around us. We're living in a world just submerged in manipulation on every single level. This technology needs to be rolled out. When you're talking about putting something in someone's body, this needs to be very carefully examined. We need to clearly understand what it's doing, and we need to set limits on being able to interfere with cognitive functions of the brain, because that's an interfering with our free will, something that God won't even do.
1: And Nick, how did you get a website called thehiddenmonks.com?
2: I think that's what we all are, and we just don't know it. You know, the people all over the world, we underestimate ourselves. Everyone has potential. We need to exercise our potential, look into ourselves, discover who we are, and find a way to step forward into what we can do. And we're all the hidden monks.
1: We'll come back in a moment and talk about families and dreams on Coast to Coast AM. Nick, thanks. Always great talking to you. Nick Begich.
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1: Skies partly cloudy overnight tonight with lows cool in the upper 40s. For later today, abundant sunshine. Highs will be around 70 for the second official day of fall. And looks like we have a beautiful stretch of weather ahead. Lots of sunshine all the way through the weekend with highs around 70.
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6: From ABC News, I'm Dave Packer. Following the meeting that U.S. officials had with the Iranian delegation in New York Tuesday, President Trump now says there's a lot of momentum for Iran to make a deal. ABC's Mary Bruce.
7: President Trump arriving at the UN to deliver a now familiar warning to Iran. Either make a deal to end the war or he'll, quote, drive them into hell.
8: I have a big decision to make.
7: But Trump also well aware the war he started is upending the world economy, and he tried to convince leaders a deal is coming.
6: The president also talked about Ukraine's war with Ukrainian President Zelensky.
9: We didn't hear any breakthroughs from the president nor from Zelensky when they sat down together in front of the cameras. The president did say, though, that he thought that President Putin, again, we've heard this before, that wants to make a deal, that he thinks a deal is possible, but in terms of actual steps and progress in recent weeks to make that happen, the president was not specific.
6: ABC's Karen Travers. A grand jury in Jackson County, Mississippi, out with a report saying it won't pursue criminal charges in the death of teenager Nolan Wells. Wells was last seen with friends July 4th on a boat near Horn Island in the Gulf. The report says the evidence, as of now, appears to show that Wells' death was accidental, although his family is pushing back on those claims. Family attorney Ben Crump.
10: Nolan's family deserves answers. What caused recent blunt force trauma to his head? Did it contribute to his death?
6: Crump of the family demanding a more thorough investigation. Military officials say an American F-16 fighter jet crashed Tuesday near a U.S. base in western Germany. They say the pilot did manage to safely eject and is receiving medical care, the cause under investigation. This comes just days after a Texas National Guard F-16 crashed in Michigan, the pilot also surviving that wreck. You're listening to ABC News.
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1: A coroner found actress Hayden Panettiere died with a mix of drugs in her system, including fentanyl. ABC's Alex Stone.
2: This likely was not something that she got with a prescription from a pharmacy, that supply chain is totally safe. That this, like we see every day in American cities, and we've seen with other celebrities, was likely obtained illegally by somebody on the street, by a dealer, and it was a fake pill, and that fake pill killed her.
1: With the arrival of autumn, where can you find the best leaf colors this season? ABC's Sherry Preston.
3: The last 2 years in the Northeast, drought conditions led to a rather meh leaf season. This year, however, it has the potential to be spectacular, says Yankee Magazine fall foliage reporter Jim Slagle. In parts of the West, including Idaho, Montana, and Colorado, prolonged dry weather means fall colors are out early, but because of drought conditions, could be a little muted. Drought also expected to affect conditions in the upper Midwest, places like Wisconsin's Northwoods and Michigan's Upper Peninsula. Sherry Preston, ABC News.
1: The owners of Camp Mystic, the girls' summer camp that lost 28 lives in the 2025 Texas floods, are reportedly facing a criminal inquiry, leaving them potentially liable for the deaths, including possible manslaughter charges. In a win for New York City delivery drivers, DoorDash has agreed to pay $131.5 million to settle allegations that underpaid New York City delivery workers, a company admitting they, quote, screwed up. Dave Packer, ABC News.
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8: Skies partly cloudy overnight tonight with lows cool in the upper 40s. For later today, abundant sunshine. Highs will be around 70 for the second official day of fall. And looks like we have a beautiful stretch of weather ahead. Lots of sunshine all the way through the weekend with highs around 70.
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2: Up next, Dr. Edward Bruce Bynum joins us. We'll talk about his work, Dream Life of Families, and then we'll take your calls later on Coast to Coast AM. 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
0: And welcome back. Dr. Edward Bruce Bynum back with us, a licensed clinical psychologist and noted author. His works include The Dream Life of Families and a number of volumes of poetry. He's a winner of national poetry prizes as well, and here he is back on Coast to Coast. Bruce, welcome back. How have you been?
4: I've been great, George. Really good. How about you?
0: All is well. How did you get involved in dream interpretation and dream investigations?
4: Well, George, this goes back a long way with me. I mean, when I was a kid in L.A., 6, 8 years old, every other summer or so, we'd make the long trek back by car across Arizona, New Mexico, Oklahoma, all the way to Arkansas and Alabama, where my grandparents were. And when we got there, we would sometimes go to the countryside where my great, great grandparents were, and they would tell me stories about this and about that. But particularly, I learned the lore of dreaming, about the mythic presence of spirits and all kinds of stuff. And this stayed with me. This stayed with me. And when I grew up to be an adult, went through college, and eventually got into graduate school in psychology, I said, I'm going to make a scientific study of this because it was so profound and so moving to me. So I had to get rid of a lot of stuff that obviously wasn't true, but I also uncovered a lot of things that were true and things that I'm still learning today. So that's the origin of this. This just goes way back with me, and it is still one of the most vivid and exciting dimensions of my own life. And by the way, as you all know, the life of millions of other people every night.
0: And what exactly is family dream research?
4: Well, family dream research was an academic and an educational system I created to collect dreams. You see, if you're going to make a scientific study of something, it's great to have a history of it and anecdotal evidence. But it's good to collect data. And so I began to collect data. I told people what I was doing. This included not only my colleagues, but the patients I was seeing. And I would occasionally write articles and people would respond to that and so on and so forth. So I began to collect hundreds and hundreds of dreams. And I cataloged those dreams. And I just simply called it family dream research cycle, because I had made the connection, intimate connection already between our dreams and our deep emotions and our family emotions. And so it just became a family dream research organization, and I collected hundreds and hundreds of studies. And out of that, I organized them, and that is where the actual clinical data came from that substantiated the work of families in the interpretation of dreams later and the dream life of families.
0: Did you find, Bruce, that the closer we were with our family members, the more the dreams kind of correlated?
4: Yeah, it's intuitively makes sense, and I wanted to make sure to verify that. So it's true. Now, that doesn't mean that you think about your family members all the time. In fact, somewhere between 15 and 20% of our regular dreams involve a family member. Now, that doesn't mean that they're the subject totally of the dreams, but they make guest appearances. Sometimes they are, central casting. And sometimes they're there as a cameo. But usually somewhere between 15 and 20% of our dream content involves one family member or another. And as you well know, our most intense emotions, rightly or wrongly, involve our family members in one form or another. Our deepest conflicts usually have to do with family members. Our deepest loves, long-term, have to do with family members. So there's the connection there emotionally and physiologically and otherwise.
0: Why, when we sleep, doesn't the brain just shut down? And why does it dream?
4: Well, we're not absolutely sure why it dreams, but what we do know is that we have to dream. In other words, unless you're doing some sort of deep meditation where over time you do dream less, we have to dream. If we don't dream, we get a little loony, to be honest with you. You may recall that during the Korean War, when we were fighting with the North Koreans, some American soldiers were captured. And in order to get them to be, quote, brainwashed, unquote, the North Koreans developed a technique which subsequently Americans are also using. But you don't have to necessarily hold a person down and torture them. What you do is you don't let them sleep. You don't let them sleep. And the first 24 hours, well, most people can sort of handle that. But after 36 hours or so, people start getting kind of shaky. And after 48 hours, it's very difficult to tell the difference between, quote, reality, unquote, and the dream state. And that's how they got them to talk, to divulge information, to confuse them. And that's how part of brainwashing works. And so you get a person into a deep state, they can't tell what's what. And if we don't dream and sort of refresh our brain and get rid of stuff in our brain we no longer need, we become kind of psychedelic and psychotic in our state.
0: Without sleep, without dreams, you do get a little wacky, don't you?
4: That's right. That's right. And that's everybody. That's everybody. Now, again, for folks who spend a lot of time in meditation daily, over time, you don't dream as much. That's true. But you still dream. And for the overwhelming majority of us, we have to dream. And that dream cycle kicks in, by the way. It's a physiological, neurological phenomenon. It kicks into every 90 minutes or so. In the day, when we're walking about, we ignore it. We just go about our business. We might feel a little lull in energy for half a minute or something, but we keep going. But at nighttime, we attend to that cycle, that 90-minute cycle, and that's when we generally enter into a dream state. And when that's going on, a lot of interesting and funky things are happening in our brain.
0: Did you investigate the various kinds of dreams like precognitive, lucid, nightmares, and the various other ones?
4: Yes. The average ones are, are normal dreams, and that's they happen every night. And it's studied by cultures all around the world, including Freud and Jung and American culture and so on. And we found that in normal dreams, which happen every 90 minutes or so, they start every 90 minutes or so, that material gets condensed, it gets kind of distorted, and it turns into a symbol. Condensation, distortion, symbolization. and mixed in with the events recently called day residue and then long-term deep memory. And that stew, that soup, turns out to be what our dreams are. And our dreams are always story-like. They're thematic, for better or for worse, but they tell us a story. It's like going to a movie, and it's not random. It can be chaotic, but not random. Whereas if we woke somebody up in the middle of the night when they were not dreaming, the memory's kind of scattered and it doesn't make much sense. And recall is sometimes very difficult. So there's REM sleep. That's what you call REM sleep. Rapid eye movements, a physiological thing that happens when we're dreaming. And then non-REM sleep.
0: I think a lucid dream is amazing because when you're in the dream and really know it's a dream, you feel like you could do just about anything.
4: You can. That's the point of having a lucid dream is, or I should say, one of the benefits of having a lucid dream. It's like walking into a movie that you're writing and directing, and you can, with some discipline, learn how to move the characters around in a certain kind of way. And the experience of whatever is happening is what's happening. And so in a lucid dream, you are sort of like wide awake, which means, George, that you can, if you choose, talk to a teacher. You can work on a problem. You can communicate with remote ancestors. There's all kinds of things that are accessible to you because your brain and all this information is now consciously available to you. You don't select it out like we do in the waking state. So that's one of the advantages of a lucid dream.
0: What causes a precognitive dream, Bruce?
4: We don't know, George. We don't know what causes it. We do know what happens, and we know how to recognize it. But a precognitive dream is still a mystery after thousands and thousands of years of people having them and consciously aware of them. But a precognitive dream is where you have a vision or an experience or a recognition of something that later on turns out to be true. Give you a concrete example. Precognitive dream would be where a long lost relative that you haven't spoken to in, oh my God, decades, comes to your house and you wake up the next morning. Then why did I think of Frank? Oh, well, I haven't talked to him in years. And then you get a letter that day in the mail and it's from Frank. And you go, whoa, I just dreamed about him last night. That's a precognitive dream. It's something that you had no connection with consciously, but turns out to be part of your reality landscape. For better or for worse.
0: I used to have a nightmarish type dream, Bruce. I needed 128 credit hours to graduate from the University of Detroit. and I was going to school full time during the day, doing my thing. I got a job at a television station, which necessitated me working full-time during the day, and then I had to switch my majors at night. Well, my dad was upset with me because he didn't think I'd get my degree in 4 years, and I promised him I would. And I needed 128 credit hours to graduate in 4 years. And I did it. But every time I'd go to bed, I would wake up in a cold sweat, thinking I only had 127 credit hours, that I was one short. It finally got to the point where I had to get my diploma and put it next to my bed stool. So yeah. when I woke up, I would see the diploma and I'd be okay. I'd go back to sleep. Right. What caused that? And the dream stopped, by the way, after I did that.
4: Right. Well, that's a common dream. I've had that variation of that dream myself. Part of it is a deep anxiety dream, and the other is, like most of us, is a family-stimulated one. You know, your father, who you loved and admired and looked up to put pressure on you to come on, George, make sure that you got this. And you kind of, you know, very concerned about it, anxious, you wanted to make sure that, one, you did everything you were supposed to do. Two, you wanted to please this very influential, beloved figure in your family. And so it's a combination of exactly what we're talking about here. Family dynamics, normal, healthy family dynamics, normal expectations, and the anxiety of not being able to quite do it. It's a little bit like folks who have the experience of falling in their dreams, you know? And that's another common one. And it's an expression of anxiety, of worry, a mild obsession, illumination. And it's a normal thing, but it's the way the body can express how we are emotionally feeling about something, and which are, again, powerfully influenced by our family dynamics, normal family dynamics. You know, happens during the different cycles of pregnancy. You know, different kinds of dreams are more popular, more predominant at certain times than others, based upon our family dynamics, our family connections.
0: I've had falling dreams. I've had flying dreams where I'm just flying like Superman through the sky. All kinds of strange. What causes those?
4: Well, that's an interesting subject. I mean, flying dreams in and of themselves are amazing. I mean, a flying dream for many people, if their culture will allow them to do it, are an entry into a realm of experience we usually refer to as either astral projection or on an out-of-body experience. And it can also be a stimulus, if you learn how to use it, a stimulus of entering into a lucid dream. So it has three different avenues that it can go down. But it's fairly common. And as I said, many people recognize it and use it so that they can actually enter into a lucid dream state. The Tibetan yogis, they used light and the flying as a prompt to be able to enter into a lucid dream state. And then from the lucid dream state, they began the deeper meditation. And that would often lead to the phenomenon of what we call the clear light experience. And that's an extraordinary experience in which your inner self is flooded by a profound wisdom kind of light. And again, we don't do that much in Western psychology because we find that area of taboo. But believe me, the ancients and the moderns have used it, not only in Tibet, but in different initiation systems in ancient Egypt and also West Africa and also the Native American peoples here in the United States on their vision quests.
0: Can you use your dreams to heal your body?
4: Yes. It's tricky, and you have to apply a certain kind of discipline. But yes, I mean, just as during a waking state, you can use meditation to quiet yourself, okay, for various things. You can also do that in your dream state. Let me give you a common example. You and I both know that if during the day we're anxious about this or that, we can calm ourselves down by sitting, slowing our thoughts down, literally slowing down our brain, and we can make the anxiety go lower and lower and lower. Okay? So that's the kind of healing, quote unquote, of a common everyday anxiety state. Go a little further. If you have a psychosomatic situation like a GI tract disturbance, say irritable bowel syndrome or high blood pressure or any of a number of other regular human issues like that, you can use meditation during the day to quiet that body and particularly that area of the body down by various different behavioral medicine techniques. I used to work at the University of Massachusetts Health Services, and we had a behavioral medicine department in which we dealt with psychosomatic medicine. In other words, using the mind to affect the physical body. So it's quite doable, quite common. And it's oftentimes the only thing you've got to do. Otherwise, you have to do some pretty heavy medications. So, yes, you can. Well, a person can learn how to heal themselves with some discipline in the dream state by learning how to focus on certain areas of the body in the dream state. And you can actually physically heal yourself in many things. You can also make things worse. So that's what I've said. You got to learn some sort of discipline for doing that. And very often, our dream states will presage, will let you know that you are beginning to develop an illness. Those are a particular kind of dream they call prodromal dreams. You're dreaming that something is wrong with the body, and then eventually you find out, my God, I have developed an ulcer. Oh, my God, I have another kind of disturbance of one kind or another. And I had no idea, neither did my physician, but I had felt for the last 6 months that that was the case. Recently, I had a friend who unfortunately felt that he wasn't, something was off. And he'd go to his physician and the physician would say, well, there's nothing there. And da-da-da-da-da, and they'd run some tests and they, no. He said, okay. Well, it turns out, you know, that unfortunately, a few minutes later, he had a serious stroke.
0: Oh, geez. We're going to come back in a moment, Edward, and take more questions with you. We'll take calls next hour on Coast to Coast as we talk about the dream life of families when we come back.
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0: Hi, this is Jerry from Robinson Family Jewelers, a veteran myself. 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
2: ABC News, I'm Dave Packer. President Trump returning to Washington from the UN General Assembly in New York. He met with Ukraine's President Zelensky. His last scheduled meeting was with Venezuela's acting president, Delcy Rodriguez. And the president taking a more optimistic tone about diplomacy with Iran. ABC's Karen Travers.
3: His team met with the Iranian delegation that is there in New York for the UN General Assembly. The president described it as a very good meeting, and he said he can't imagine why Iran would not want to make a deal. Now, that's very different than what we've heard from the president in recent weeks, where he has said that Iran is desperate to make a deal.
2: New video released by Austin police show Wilbur Rafael Garces Perez shot by an ICE officer in his car, wounded and bleeding, while ICE agents were standing off to the side. Austin PD is investigating. Garces Perez's lawyer says he's been returned to a detention facility. A Sri Lankan court sentencing 15 men to life in prison for their role in the 2019 bombings that killed more than 260 people. ABC News.
4: Sean Hannity. 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Yeah, sometimes you vote for the lesser of two evils.
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1: Hard to believe we're in the fall already. Wow, what a fast time, but it's a great favorite time of the year for me. We're going to come back in a moment with Edward Bruce Bynum. He goes by Bruce. His book is called The Dream Life of Families. We'll get into more of that and take calls next hour here on Coast to Coast. If you had a chance to watch some of our programs called Strange Universe, Tom will tell you how.
2: Absolutely. 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Lex has got all that info up there. And what he's put up there also is a clip, so you can kind of check it out. We have a new stage, a new set. It's a pretty cool show. So check it out. Daniel Brinkley was one of the first guests up there. So you can see that for yourself. Go to coasttocoastam.com.
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4: Hi, I'm Tom.
5: Hi, I'm Jennifer. What brings you here?
4: Yeah, I'm here to meet someone who understands me.
5: How so?
4: Well, I'm into UFOs, ghosts, aliens, Bigfoot, conspiracy theories, the paranormal, that kind of stuff. But can't seem to find anyone who gets it.
5: Oh, well, nice to meet you, Tom. I gotta go.
4: Okay, guess that's not your cup of tea. You sure?
5: Very. Good luck with that.
4: I can't meet anyone when I'm out, and I really can't find a website for my unique interests. 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
4: Interesting. I'll give it a try.
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1: And welcome back. George Norrie along with Edward Bruce Bynum as we talk about his work, The Dream Life of Families. Bruce, the subtitle is called The Psycho-Spiritual Connection. What does that mean?
11: Well, the psycho-spiritual connection was a way for me as the author to open it up so that people knew that dreams are not only a biological or neurological phenomenon, but they're also a psychic phenomenon, and that they open the door to of psychic experiences like the ones we talked about before, precognition, but also

0: also events that happen quite a bit that we have an understanding of called, say, crisis telepathy, or clairvoyance, or psychokinesis. These are all phenomena that are under the general heading of psychic, but they also involve our brains in certain conditions.
1: Fantastic, to be sure. What do you like the best about dreams yourself, Ed?
0: For me, dreams are that borderline area where the physical world meets the much larger psychic and paranormal world. You know, George, in the last 60 years, science has revealed, particularly quantum mechanics, that everything, to some extent, is conscious or participates in consciousness, that even matter is not only physical, but also psychic at some level, which opens the door to phenomenon which is allows us to be in contact with other conscious forms of life and intelligence far removed from our physical brain, physical life. So the universe is really conscious and alive. And that's how it is that many people experience themselves as part of an organism that is not only rooted on the earth, physical life, but also may participate in the life of other sentient or intelligent beings and other parts of the cosmos. And I realize it's a radical idea for many people, but quantum mechanics says it is possible. And the phenomenon is known as non-locality. In other words, there is the physical world, but the physical world is embedded in a much larger web of consciousness that is not exclusively located physically where it seems to be to our physical eyes. So non-locality, the reach of human consciousness is infinite as far as we can see now. And so we're really coming out of, George, we're really coming out of the dark ages of science. And we're recognizing that our consciousness participates in a wider consciousness. And so that's why some people experience themselves as a part of another conscious organism or system. Specifically, some people experience themselves as being a subset of a or part of a larger soul or soul group. And that is how they make contact with that, either through unusual dreaming or through deep meditation. And they realize that their soul actually is part of someone else's soul. We know that in what we're talking about in terms of families who share the same dream life at times. We know that. And that is pretty startling. But if we do, but why not also people who experience themselves as part of the soul of someone or some other intelligent being? So the range of human consciousness, as far as we know now, is unlimited. And that's really important because science is beginning to recognize that. Just like it took us 40 years, correction, 60 years to recognize publicly that the UFO phenomenon is real and is not only a quote phenomenon unquote, but it is a fact that we don't have all the data on yet, but that it is quite real. And the US government has acknowledged that. Well, the same thing with the nature of the range of human consciousness, how far we can go.
1: I had a technique that I use, I still do, and I know it works because I had results with it. But whenever I wanted to accomplish something, specifically a job, I would go to, right before I'd go to bed, I would concentrate and visualize the individual who does the hiring. And I would go to sleep thinking of that person. And sure enough, within a day or two after that night, that person or that person's representative would call me and say, "Can you come in for an interview, or can you do this? Can you do that?" What was I doing that worked?
0: You were doing what we call in dream research, a dream incubation. In other words, you really are creating the dream by having a conscious intention, and then you take that conscious intention into your dream state, and that influences not only your unconscious mind, but it also has contact with the minds of others. We're not quite sure how that happens, but we know that it does happen. And some people are gifted in being able to do that. You happen to be obviously one of them. But yes, it's got a name. It's called dream incubation. And I used it quite a bit in clinical situations with patients when they needed to get a courage enough to do something, or they wanted to follow through with something. So dream incubation is used by artists, is used by scientists and lots of others. In fact, George, some of the major scientific breakthroughs in the last two centuries have come through dream incubation. Yes, the guy who discovered what's called the benzene ring, a fundamental biochemical phenomena, was peculiar. And he dreamed, after thinking about this for a long, long, long time, about how the system worked. And he had a dream. And in the dream, he dreamed of a snake biting its own tail. And he woke up on the train, boom, he had the solution to the problem. The guy who discovered the periodic table did the same thing. Dream incubation, it's real. Thomas Edison used to do it all the time. Thomas Edison would do it all the time. He'd have a thought, he's working on a problem, he and his crew were doing it, he would lay down on a couch with a ball in his hand, relax, relax, relax, fall into a dream, and by the time his hand totally relaxed and the ball fell out of his hand and hit the floor, he'd wake up, pow, he had the solution, the technical scientific solution to a problem. So dream incubation is an ancient technique, really ancient technique. It goes all the way back to the time of the ancient Egyptians and Greeks.
1: It's almost like a wireless internet, but how does my dream or my thoughts find that individual that I was concentrating on? It seems like
0: we don't.
1: I transmit to him, right?
0: You do. That's exactly what you did. I'd be lying if I said we knew exactly how you do it. We know the conditions. We know how to make it happen more. But the exact detail of how one is over to the other, unless we make the assumption, the radical assumption, that we are all part of the same conscious system. And once we do that, then it becomes scientifically, logically, and otherwise understandable. So some of it is a block in our way of understanding things. But we're very addicted to thinking of ourselves as individuals, in the sense that ultimately our innermost thoughts are our private thoughts and not accessible to others. And the whole thrust of the book, The Dream Life of Families, is that while that's predominantly the case, it is not absolutely the case. And some of our most fundamental, deeply held beliefs and perception are actually available to other people, particularly in states where dreams are shared dreaming, sometimes in situations of crisis, telepathy that happen a lot in families, where there's danger to one member of the family and the other member knows it at a distance. It happens. And it's been happening for hundreds of thousands of years. In fact, Sigmund Freud, believed that human beings communicated in ancient times by telepathy mm-hmm. before they began to communicate by spoken language. Sigmund Freud believed that.
1: Is there a source that is within our dream state that kind of does the manipulation?
0: There is I wouldn't say a source so much as a level of consciousness that facilitates it. Like in our deepest states where the brain waves are moving very slowly, what we call delta sleep. And in the next one, theta, that's the case. Let me say this. The brain has, as it goes through its day and night, it's constantly pulsating and generating electromagnetic waves. And in the deepest part of the night, when the brain waves are their absolute slowest, half a cycle to maybe four cycles a second, we generate what's called delta waves. And if we woke you up in a delta wave state, you wouldn't have any much recall of what was going on, except maybe you felt very peaceful. We woke you up when you were having what's called theta wave dreams, just about 5 cycles to 8 cycles of brainwave activity per second. You'd be dreaming mostly. If we woke you up between 9 and 12, it's called alpha, you find you in some light meditative state. And between 13 and 20 cycles per second, technically, you're wide awake. Okay? So our brain is going through different levels of pulsation and creation of waves all the time. Well, whichever is predominant sort of defines the state of consciousness we're in. Well, the slowest waves are conducive to that phenomenon. The slowest waves and the next slowest ones are much more likely to make that happen. And they're all conscious, but some of them are more under our influence and control for the waking state than others.
1: Once you begin to master it, you can do incredible things. You know that.
0: Oh, yes. Our human potential is, we're still scratching the surface. And there are whole realms of our intelligence and consciousness that we're just discovering. We are on the brink of a major step in our evolution. We're in the first, for the first time in the history of our species, we're about to leave the planet physically in spaceships. You know, we're already orbiting the Earth. We're already sending ships to distant planets, ecosystems. So we are beginning as a species to do that. Well, psychically, we've been able to do that since our creation, our inception, but we haven't figured out how we can do that yet. We've awakened at various times, but then we go back to sleep. And we're not the first age to have discovered that. The ancient Romans did. They had a whole religion. They called the Mithraic religion. And in that religion, people would learn how to intentionally induce an OBE or out-of-body state, usually in the dark, in caves, and make psychic travels from one place to another. And it was the dominant religion of the Roman Empire until Christianity came along. The ancient Egyptians of 2000 BC, before the age of time of Christ, used to have rites in the Great Pyramid where they induced people into out-of-body states, and then they would travel. And they did that because they didn't want people in the traditions having intellectual only knowledge of this, of out-of-body states and travel. They wanted people to have experiential knowledge of this, and that would ratify the system. And they did it. And they used hypnosis, and they used out-of-body states. They induced conditions that are more familiar to near-death experiences and out-of-body experiences as a clinical phenomenon. We don't do that today, but we know that it happens.
1: How closely, Bruce, does this echo near-death experiences, the dream state?
0: They're similar in this way. When you have an NDE or near-death experience, there is obviously a crisis going on, and you have the experience of psychologically abstracting yourself from the dense material realm. Okay, but you're conscious and you can sort of like see yourself, but you see yourself from a different psychological and experiential perspective. And then for the former NDE or near-death experience, you go through the phenomenon of a tunnel of light and move toward a realm that is much more of a spiritual realm. And that is the near-death experience.
1: It's remarkable. We're going to come back in a moment with Edward Bruce Bynum on Coast to Coast and talk more about the dream life of families. And we'll take your questions with him when we come right back on Coast to Coast AM.
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1: Skies partly cloudy overnight tonight with lows cool in the upper 40s. For later today, abundant sunshine. Highs will be around 70 for the second official day of fall. And looks like we have a beautiful stretch of weather ahead. Lots of sunshine all the way through the weekend with highs around 70.
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4: From ABC News, I'm Dave Packer. Following the meeting that U.S. officials had with the Iranian delegation in New York Tuesday, President Trump now says there's a lot of momentum for Iran to make a deal. ABC's Mary Bruce.
5: President Trump arriving at the UN to deliver a now familiar warning to Iran. Either make a deal to end the war or he'll, quote, drive them into hell.
6: I have a big decision to make.
5: But Trump also well aware the war he started is upending the world economy, and he tried to convince leaders a deal is coming.
4: The president also talked about Ukraine's war with Ukrainian President Zelensky.
7: We didn't hear any breakthroughs from the president nor from Zelensky when they sat down together in front of the cameras. The president did say, though, that he thought that President Putin, again, we've heard this before, that he wants to make a deal, that he thinks a deal is possible, but in terms of actual steps and progress in recent weeks to make that happen, the president was not specific.
4: ABC's Karen Travers. A grand jury in Jackson County, Mississippi, out with a report saying it won't pursue criminal charges in the death of teenager Nolan Wells. Wells was last seen with friends July 4th on a boat near Horn Island in the Gulf. The report says the evidence, as of now, appears to show that Wells' death was accidental, although his family is pushing back on those claims. Family attorney Ben Crump.
8: Nolan's family deserves answers. What caused recent blunt force trauma to his head? Did it contribute to his death?
4: Crump of the family demanding a more thorough investigation. Military officials say an American F-16 fighter jet crashed Tuesday near a U.S. base in western Germany. They say the pilot did manage to safely eject and is receiving medical care, the cause under investigation. This comes just days after a Texas National Guard F-16 crashed in Michigan, the pilot also surviving that wreck. You're listening to ABC News.
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0: from a pharmacy that supply chain is totally safe, that this, like we see every day in American cities and we've seen with other celebrities, was likely obtained illegally by somebody on the street, by a dealer, and it was a fake pill, and that fake pill killed her.
1: With the arrival of autumn, where can you find the best leaf colors this season? ABC's Sherry Preston.
2: The last 2 years in the Northeast, drought conditions led to a rather meh leaf season. This year, however, it has the potential to be spectacular, says Yankee Magazine fall foliage reporter Jim Slagle. In parts of the West, including Idaho, Montana, and Colorado, prolonged dry weather means fall colors are out early, but because of drought conditions, could be a little muted. Drought also expected to affect conditions in the upper Midwest, places like Wisconsin's Northwoods and Michigan's Upper Peninsula. Sherry Preston, ABC News.
1: The owners of Camp Mystic, the girls' summer camp that lost 28 lives in the 2025 Texas floods, are reportedly facing a criminal inquiry, leaving them potentially liable for the deaths, including possible manslaughter charges. In a win for New York City delivery drivers, DoorDash has agreed to pay $131.5 million to settle allegations that underpaid New York City delivery workers, a company admitting they, quote, screwed up. Dave Packer, ABC News.
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8: Skies partly cloudy overnight tonight with lows cool in the upper 40s. For later today, abundant sunshine. Highs will be around 70 for the second official day of fall. And looks like we have a beautiful stretch of weather ahead. Lots of sunshine all the way through the weekend with highs around 70.
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2: 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I said, "No, I'm taking care of it myself." She said, "Okay." 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
0: And welcome back, George Norrie, with Dr. Edward Bruce Bynum. Bruce, why do some people remember their dreams, other people don't?
5: Most of that is a matter of culture and learning. I mean, we all dream. Most of us dream every night, and some of us don't necessarily value our dreams. It's just sort of like a toss away phenomenon, so we forget, just let it go. Whereas other people have an interest in their dreams for one reason or another, and so they study them a little bit more, and your interest increases your memory recall, and so that's the connection. It's mostly a matter of interest and the cultural allowing you to do that. Permission is the word, permission to remember.
0: Have you found that there's a correlation between how tired you are and the kind of dreams you do?
5: There's a loose correlation. I mean, if you were really exhausted because you've been working overtime for a long period of time, there's a good chance that your dream will have content in it that indicates that your body's lethargic, feels heavy, sluggish, and so on and so forth. But it's not a one-to-one correspondence.
0: Of everything you've done in the dream state, what do you find the most fascinating for yourself?
5: Well, for me, George, the most phenomenal for me is when I've been able to successfully, and it's rare, but I've still been able to do it, enter into lucid state. And then from that lucid state, George, enter into the clear light experience that the ancient Egyptians and Tibetans talked about, where the whole body is filled with light and energy and intelligence. And you are very aware that your point of light of consciousness is really part of a much vaster field that is much way far beyond your physical body. So that for me have been highlights of my life and ways that have pointed me to stay on the path.
0: Bruce, how do you think I tapped into the dream incubation that we were talking about with my ability to send thoughts to other sleeping people?
5: I think, quite frankly, George, you lucked out. You were observant, and you noticed those correlations going on in life, and you said, I wonder. And then you tried it for a few times, and when it started working, you said, hey, got it. And so, you know, many discoveries in the scientific and artistic world come about exactly the way you did.
0: There's got to be something out there, though, somewhere, somehow, that finds the individual that you're thinking about to send them those thoughts.
5: Yes, yes. That's because we're all part of the same field. We're all part of the same field. Think about it. When you were growing up, whether you had siblings or not, or parents who were there steady or not, you all were kind of like living in the same place most of the time. Most of the time you went to sleep at the same time. Most of the time you were dreaming at the same time. During the day you ate food at the same time. There was a coordinating tendency of life. And that creates a field, F-I-E-L-D, a field in which you are a member or part of that field. And the field influences the individual particles, so to speak, in the field. It's like a wave in the sea. I mean, you can have an individual wave in the sea, but there's a higher probability that the waves of the ocean influence the individual wave. It coordinates them, you know? That's the case in social situations. That's the same in family situations. That's the same with particles and waves in quantum mechanics and relativity. You know, the individual particle is profoundly influenced by the waves of the field. And that is what allows you to connect. And that allows you to have a resonant affinity, so to speak, with someone else. And in families, it's called a family unconscious. We're all part of the same family unconscious system. We all share many same symbols and images and events and coordinating activity and persons. So we all have this in common. And that is what creates the overarching field. And that is what you connect with. That is what you connect with.
0: Now, it's not a dream, but what do you call it when somebody is thinking of somebody and that individual calls you?
5: That's a good common variety of what's called telepathy or under the umbrella of psi, PSI. But it's a common telepathy. It happens. It's usually very brief, very momentary, but it happens. There's a particular brand of that, however, George, that's called crisis telepathy. And in crisis telepathy, it's very specific. You're usually in a very relaxed or sleeping, dreaming state. And some member who you already have a connection with, some stranger, usually a family member or a lover, a very close person, is in crisis. They're almost killed, they're in danger, whatever. And they send out, so to speak, an intense charge of life energy, if you want to think about it that way. And that's very activated, adrenergic. And you're in a passive, cholinergic, receptive state. And the communication, the information is communicated that particular way in a very powerful, sharp blast. And you recognize, you understand, oh my God, my friend, da da da, is in trouble. And then later you want to find out at that particular time, they were in a frightening situation. So it's referred to as crisis telepathy, and it's pretty well known in the field of paranormal research, but it's also known in the fields of psychiatry and psychology. Allied fields. It's just that it's not as well accepted or understood, but it is acknowledged that it does happen, and it's not rare. Crisis telepathy, I've experienced it. Millions of people have experienced it, and they do every day. It's just that it doesn't make the headlines, you know?
0: That's right. Let's go to the phones. Wildcard line Billy's with us in Glendale, California to start. Hi, Billy.
6: Hey, how you doing, George? Bruce, how you doing, brother?
5: Billy.
6: I have two questions. One question is, how do we improve and influence relationships with our friends who appear in our dreams? And also, I've had a series of dreams in which I've gone back in time to my own past, to when I was in high school in 1996, and I'm, you know, encountering my friends there, but we're experiencing events that never actually happened. So I'm also wondering, is it possible to use your dreams to actually change your past? And if so, how?
5: Well, those are two interrelated but not identical situations. If you want to improve your relationship with your friends and they appear in your dreams, I suggest that you find a reason to contact them. You know, text, tell them you were dreaming about them, or whatever it might be. but you find ways.
0: Or you're concerned about them?
5: Or you're concerned about them, yeah. Anything. Find a reason why you're communicating with them. So that's the best way to increase that, just by contact. In terms of going back to your past, to events that happened, you're trying to, what we call in psychiatry, re-narrate your situation. And that's actually used a lot in therapy. People have, say, a complex relationship that's not so pleasant with an important member of their family historically or even ongoing. To go back and think through, how would I have preferred that situation to have worked out? Okay. And thinking about that and what the permutations of that are, and that helps the person re-narrate that, including re-narrate their experience and give them an alternative way of working it out. That happens in the field of straightforward clinical hypnosis. There's an allied field called EMDR, and that's what they do. They go back and help a person re-narrate a traumatic experience and have a positive outcome with it, and then live their life in the context of, if this had gone the other way, this is how I would be feeling, this is what I would be doing, these are the kind of choices I would be making. So you're talking about a phenomenon that is clinically used right now, okay, in certain situations. And you're not so much changing the past as you are changing your relationship to the past. And that in turn changes how you feel about them, your body, and how your body and you react and feel from that point on.
0: West of the Rockies, let's go to Santa Barbara, California. Zaki's with us. Hi, Zaki.
7: Hockey, how are you guys doing tonight? Hello, George, long-time listener, long-time talk.
0: Thank you.
7: Hello, Bruce, our guest listener. Is that Bruce?
5: Yes.
0: Goes by Bruce, yeah.
7: Okay. Bruce, I just want to say a few things to you. Long-time listener of the show. Other than that, been big in the paranormal a long time. Studied hypnosis therapy, not just added body experiences. Been through, gotten to aromatherapy not too long ago. From now again, I had some lucid dreams, not just build up, good build up from the mind. How can I say this? From different experiences. Other than that, I mentioned catch what you can from the paranormal when not just blocks from dreams. That's not good. Whoever, how can I say this? Well, can you take me your point of view? Even when you can't dream every night of not just what I just said, of the same dreams, what you expect, what you're hoping or wanting from experiences before, the present, from time from now. Even there's blocks on dreams paid for by a paranormal. How can I say this? Can I have your take on view? Even they're blocked out, you wake up like a big block. You had a few dreams of that before. Can I have your take on from what I just said? That'd be great. Thank you, George.
0: All right, Zaki, thank you. Go ahead, Bruce.
5: Well, what you're tapping into is a phenomenon in dreams that refer to as repression. Sometimes we intentionally forget dreams or push them out of awareness because we can't quite digest them. They don't quite make sense. And so we push them out of our minds because they thinking about them would be too overwhelming and disorganizing for us. So that's normal repression. And it's not always a bad thing at all. In fact, a lot of times we need to forget things in the past so that we can move on, so that we can heal. Sometimes we can't do it very successfully, but by and large, most of the time, repression in dream states is a good thing.
0: Let's go to first-time caller Cody, truck driving in Virginia. Hi, Cody.
8: Hey, how y'all doing? Thanks for having me. Big fan. Love the show.
0: Thank you, sir.
8: Been listening to for years. So, real quick, so I have lucid dreams all the time, and they're always... I'm always in a state where I can control what I'm doing in this lucid dream, but I can't control what's happening around me. And most of the dreams are like a nuclear event, or we're at war with another country on our own land, or there's extraterrestrials coming down in big spaceships that are like cruise liners, you know, and they're just coming down and taking people away, you know, et cetera, et cetera. But in my dreams, I'm always able to counteract or survive or fight and control what I'm doing. And I also have most of my more lucid dreams always occur if I take a nap during the middle of the day.
5: Yes. Yes. Well, taking a nap during the middle of the day does facilitate it because you are recognizing this, the onset of sleep. And that is when it's best to have a lucid dream, is at the onset of sleep. Instead of letting yourself go into the unconscious realm of sleep, you alert yourself that my mind is changing and let me remain conscious and aware. So that's the technique, the trick that you've intelligently learned how to do. In terms of being able to control everything in the dream, most people in a lucid dream do not control everything in a dream. They control themselves, the central character, and they can oftentimes really influence different individuals in the dream. But they don't. That doesn't mean that they control everything in the dream any more than when we're in the waking state. We control everything that's going on around us. We can influence it, but we can't necessarily control it. So it's a matter of how far your control, your influence goes. And yours sounds like what it is for most lucid dreamers. You control your immediate mind and the immediate environment, but you can't control the entire environment. And it sounds like from your dreamscape that many different kinds of phenomena are arising to you, or you're interested in, are sometimes menacing and sometimes very exciting and interesting to you. And so you've allowed your mind to do that. You're open to it. And so it comes in, but don't put yourself in the position. Don't back yourself into a corner that you have to be able to control everything going on in the lucid dream. Your lucid dream is about you being self-consciously aware of what's going on and writing part of the script. But it doesn't mean that you get to choose what everybody in the dream is saying. That's a different kind of situation.
0: Can we sometimes in a lucid dream get over-concerned about certain things or overconfident?
5: Yes, especially in the early stages of the lucid dream. Once you got the phenomenon under control, you think that, okay, then I can make this happen in the lucid dream. Well, therefore, I can also make it happen in the waking state. No, you can't. And so that's one of the things to recognize. But in the environment of the lucid dream, very often you can. Case in point, you may have a reason to talk to a beloved, a relative ancestor that's passed on. Well, in the lucid dream, because you still share consciousness with that person, because consciousness pervades beyond the brain, as we were saying earlier, you have access to communication with them and can have communication with them. You may not like what they say, and you can't control what they say, or even if you have a spirit guide, but you can control that you are communicating with them. And that's the more important one, that you can actually communicate with them. Because consciousness is like physical matter. It's trans-temporal, trans-spatial. It goes beyond space and goes beyond time. And we know that in a physical way now. Quantum mechanics has demonstrated that. And by the principle of what's called non-locality, which means that things are not condensed and located only in one spot, but the boundaries are much more open. The field has allowed now people who've been doing psychic research for many, many decades, if not centuries, to realize that some phenomena on the edges of what we traditionally have considered acceptable clinical research, consciousness can reach it. So we're entering into an exciting, expansive new era in the science of the mind and the science of human beings, consciousness. And that I find to be a very uplifting and exciting development.
0: Bruce, where's the best place to get your book, The Dream Life of Families?
5: Oh, you can pick that. That's easy. That's right off the internet. You can just go to, you know, any number.

0: Websites, Amazon, Barnes and Noble, or you can go directly to the publisher, Inner Traditions and Bear Company. But you can just, if you look it up under my name, Edward Bruce Bynum, there'll be a number of books that come up, and it's right there. And you just push a button, and pop goes the weasel, and there it is.
1: How many more books do you have coming up?
0: I don't know. It kind of depends on how long the spirits let me be here.
1: All right, stay with us. We're coming back for Final Calls with Dr. Edward Bruce Bynum right here on Coast to Coast, author of The Dream Life of Families.
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1: ABC News, I'm Dave Packer. President Trump returning to Washington from the UN General Assembly in New York, where he made a threatening speech about Iran.
2: Or do I annihilate the Islamic Republic and do it quickly, never giving them a chance to kill and destroy people and countries again?
1: But then following the three-hour meeting that U.S. officials had with the Iranian delegation, Trump's now saying that there is lots of momentum for Iran to make a deal. Trump also met with Ukraine's President Zelensky. His last scheduled meeting was Venezuela's acting president, Delcy Rodriguez. And on the sidelines, the president signed a security deal with the prime ministers of Greenland and Denmark that was announced last week. The family of Mississippi teen Nolan Wells now pushing back against the district attorney's decision not to bring a criminal investigation forward after a grand jury ruled the evidence shows Wells' death was consistent with drowning. This is ABC News.
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1: 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And then Victoria Gross joins us to talk about hauntings on Coast to Coast. Beyond Belief, that's our television show, one of them, and you can go to beyondbelief.com to watch them.
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2: 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I believe it's the third one from the left. 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
1: And welcome back. Dr. Edward Bruce Bynum with us as we talk about dreams. Bruce, what causes a nightmare?
9: Well, a nightmare is usually caused by a confluence of somewhat uncomfortable situations. We have our regular or normal dreams, and they occur in the dream cycle that happens roughly every 90 minutes. And then through the night, the dreams get longer and longer and longer, and so on. A nightmare, however, is a dream that gets sort of inflamed, and it becomes very uncomfortable, usually as the result of an unfortunate situation that's happened or a long-standing phobia or fear. The dream bursts, so to speak, and is inflamed, and you have a nightmare, a frightening situation. And that, by the way, is not the same as what's called a night terror. In a nightmare, you actually have images, like you have in a dream, of things, except that they're usually negative and frightening and full of anxiety and fear and so on. A night terror, however, is occurring at a deeper level. And you, when you wake from that, you don't even have a memory of it. You just have the physical sense that this was terrifying, unreal, uncanny. And

0: you know, like when people feel like they're being possessed, something like this. Young children, when they're trying to learn how to live in the waking state, often have what's called these night terror experiences, and they get locked in them. Or people who are actually having, unfortunately, a significant mental breakdown that have a night terror. A nightmare, however, is like a bad, bad dream. And they're normal. You know, they happen in the same dream cycle. They're just unpleasant.
1: What do you think of the paranormal, where people see the hag visit them at night and stuff like that?
0: Those are usually folks who have opened a channel or given permission for a channel of their psyche to be open to this. And ghosts are real. They're disembodied consciousness, disembodied spirits in the world.
1: Sure.
0: For one reason or another, they're quite real. And some people are open to perceiving them. Most of us are not, but some people are. And that's what an unhappy spirit, what the Tibetans call a hungry ghost. In some cultures, they refer to as other things. In West Africa, there's a phenomenon, a tradition they refer to as the witches are riding me. What's happening there is a person gets caught in one of those kind of like a nightmarish, vaguely out-of-body experiences. Their body is frozen. They can't move it, but their mind is wide awake, but their mind is locked into a nightmare. And it's called the witches are riding me, and they can't seem to get out of it. So there are different expressions of that depending on the culture and society and so forth that you're in. Ancient peoples of Alaska would experience these and so forth. So they're quite common. They're just part of human experience. This is just part of human experience that isn't very pleasant. That's all.
1: Let's go back to the phones. Jeremy in North Dakota to get us started. Go ahead, Jeremy.
2: Hello, George and Bruce. I have kind of an odd question. Do you think dreams are a way of interacting with an alternate reality?
0: Absolutely, yes. Dreams are one of the ways of doing that. It does not mean that every dream by any means is interacting with an alternate reality, but alternate realities can be entered into through the dream state. Yes. And the more you give yourself permission to do that, the more likely it is to happen. And by the way, for folks who are listening, alternate states are not predominantly unpleasant. They're often very pleasant. One can have a communication with a ancestral spirit, ancestral soul that you're very close to, who has passed on to a realm that is much more luminous, intelligent, and compassionate than this one is. And so that's an alternate reality. And for whatever series of family dynamics and so forth, they're communicating that to you. That's fine. When a person has a near-death experience, usually that is after they get over the crisis part of it initially, the rest of that experience is usually very uplifting and pleasant. Not always, but usually very uplifting and pleasant. And feelings of compassion and insight predominate. And that is an alternate reality, but it's not an unpleasant one. Again, that's after the initial crisis of the near-death entry, so to speak.
1: Let's go to Ruth in Maryland on the wild card line. Hello, Ruth.
3: Hi, George and Dr. Bruce. Thank you for taking my call. And Dr. Bruce, I have had dreams of the water my whole life. And these dreams of the water, I'm always trying to cross some kind of bridge or boardwalk. I call them boardwalks. And there's always been some kind of a storm or a flood, and the bridge is broken, or there's the boardwalk is under the water and there's missing boards and it's hard. It's dangerous. I've actually done it before in real life about 8 to 10 years ago. When I was very young, I told George I used to dream every night that I was in a vehicle and the bridge broke. It was a storm and I went off the bridge, but everything was old. It was very old cars from like maybe the 20s, and it's always wooden bridge. And the most recent dream that I had about this was probably a couple years ago, and I dreamed I was on a boardwalk and I was with, I mean, wall-to-wall people. I mean, they were strangers. I didn't know who these people were. We were trying to, like, you know, I guess get back to the land, and there were boards missing. Some places there were two boards missing. I don't know if you've ever tried to walk across the flooded pier or boardwalk. It's dangerous. It's fun, but very dangerous. And in that dream, I didn't know who all these people were or where we were going. And there was boards missing, and there was a man in front of me that had a cane, and I was worried about him. How is he going to cross over? Because it was hard where the boards were missing. You had to, you know, climb over. In some places, there were two boards missing. And then just recently, okay, only a couple weeks ago, I picked up a magazine when we were out, and it had some history articles in there about the steamships. And I have boats myself on the steamboats and all. I mean books. I have books on the steamboats. But I have not seen a picture of this. And then I saw a picture of what was in my dream. And I did not know those steamboats carried so many people. They actually carried 4,000 people. And there's a picture here of a boardwalk, pier, whatever you want to call it. And they're all coming off the it's just filled. There must be like 1,000 people standing on this boardwalk. And that's like exactly, except in this picture, it's a nice day. I guess it's not a storm and nothing's broken. But in my dream, it was flooded and it was broken. And I'm always trying to get across. And then like, I always wake up, and George said I might have drowned it when I told him about the first dream. I don't think so, George, because I love the water. I'm not scared of it at all. I love it. I always want to go right to it. But, anyway, what do you think about that? What do you think could be those dreams, Dr. Bruce?
0: Well, my thanks for bringing this up, because what you're talking about is something that many people experience. At the very least, it is a kind of an unresolved, probably this life traumatic experience in which either water was involved, or some threat of water, and you were trying to get to someplace but couldn't quite get to it. And so that's a common recurring motif in dreams. It's like falling dream, or it's like needing to get the extra credit so I can graduate dream. It's a common normal anxiety dream. The other possibility, however, I'd like you to be open to, just to be open to the possibility, is that this may be the result of trauma from a past life, in which this may have been how you may have experienced a past life and passed out of it. You know, in reincarnation studies, and by the way, these have been carried out at American universities and medical schools, particularly the University of Virginia studied this phenomena and continues to do so, where events from a prior life influence the nightmares that we have today. And usually when a person has experienced this, it has been some event in which it took their life, unfortunately, in a prior life, but they still have memories of it, and they're trying to still work it out in some kind of healthy way. And so what the human mind does is it goes back and it approaches it again and again from different perspective, and again, trying to work out, trying to give it a different narration, trying to figure out a healthy way to resolve this sorts of situations. And prior life experiences have now been validated. It's not widely, totally accepted in the fields of psychology and psychiatry, but there's more and more increasing evidence for it because people have done field studies. There are certain kinds of recurring motifs that happen here, and usually it's around a tragic situation. Sometimes people find out that this individual died a certain kind of way, and there's a mark on the body. Well, the person in this life has a mark on the body in the same place. This is one of the tangible physical indications of a past life experience. We live in three bodies, so to speak. There's our dense physical body, but there's also then the energy body around us, which we can call it astral body if you want to, call it spiritual body, psychic body. There are many different terms for it, and it integrates a lot of different levels of our consciousness. And then the last level is our purely spiritual body, our causal body, okay? And it is our higher mental concepts. And beyond that is the actual true spiritual body. So we live, so to speak, in three bodies, and each of those bodies has a memory. And when we pass on, we take some of those memories with us. Just like when we leave the physical waking state, we take some of the memories and experiences from our waking state into our dream state, trying to come up with a solution. The mind is always trying to find a solution to solving problems. Sometimes it's very practical. It's not always a psychic event. Very often it's very practical, trying to work out a problem, trying to work out a trauma, trying to work out something else like that. So that's my intuition. And I would try something. I would try to recall the incident before I went to sleep and ask the dream to come up with a solution for you, like George did earlier when he did dream incubation. Try something like that, and you may find over several months that your mind begins to figure out what it is that it keeps asking you. Because clearly a recurring dream is a question that is unresolved, unanswered. And that's what you're all trying to do. Use your intelligence, intuition and intelligence, and ask yourself, and you will find that you have the wisdom deep inside of you to uncover what it is that you keep asking yourself.
1: Let's go to John in Phoenix, Arizona. Hi, John.
4: Hey, George. Thanks for fitting me in. Hey, Dr. Bynum, you mentioned the four different phases, A through D, where the cycles of the brain go from high to low. Now, yes. Obviously, if you're in a deep sleep, you're in that low cycle where your brain is in that delta area. And if you have an outside stimulus, say something that's going on, can you be listening to an outside stimulus and have that incorporated into your dream state dream?
0: Absolutely, yes. Absolutely, yes. And there have been scientific clinical laboratory studies to do that. Now, it's not a one-to-one correspondence, but you can actually do it. You can be in a dream state, and something is going on in the room or outside the building. Elements of that will get integrated into your dream state. You're sleeping in your room, and there's a truck or something else that goes by and it backfires. You will have some stimulus of that occurring in your dream. It won't be a truck driving by. It'll be more like a gunshot going off, or firecrackers, or something that is analogous to it. Okay, but the stimuli itself. Now, the stimuli can be auditory, it can be tactile, it can be any number of things, but it will show up in your dream state.
1: Fascinating discussion, to be sure. Thank you, Dr. Edward Bruce Bynum. Come on back again. For Dan Galante, Tom Danheiser, Sue Trikas, Lex Lonehood, Sean Ladasore, Alec Fernandez, Tim Banal, Mary Berry, George Knapp, and Richard Serrett, I'm George Norrie, somewhere out there on Coast to Coast AM. We'll see you on our next edition. Until then, be safe, everyone.

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1: Skies partly cloudy overnight tonight with lows cool in the upper 40s. For later today, abundant sunshine. Highs will be around 70 for the second official day of fall. And looks like we have a beautiful stretch of weather ahead. Lots of sunshine all the way through the weekend with highs around 70.
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3: This is Wendy Kermeens from First Saturday Hikes. 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
4: From ABC News, I'm Sherry Preston. Hackers may have hit the FBI and made off with information on nearly every agent at the Bureau. ABC's Karen Waugh in D.C. says they may have gotten in through the FBI's job site.
5: That website is where everyone who wants to be an agent has applied since 2017. As of last night, the site was down. The notorious hacking group called Shiny Hunters claims it stole data on almost all FBI agents and everyone who ever applied. It calls the hack payback for an FBI warning in May that exposed the group's methods.
4: The hacker is posting what they say is a sample of the data, including names, home addresses, and information on family members. As the U.N. General Assembly continues in New York, ABC News Chief White House correspondent Mary Bruce says there have been talks between the U.S. and Iran.
6: The president said that his team had a three-hour-long meeting with the Iranian delegation on the sidelines of the General Assembly. And the president said Iran faces, as he described now, potential greatness or obliteration. But the president described it as a very good meeting. And the president himself, the administration has suggested that Trump is interested and willing to sit down with the Iranian leader. No signs of a meeting at that level on the books just yet, though.
4: President Trump welcomes China's leader to Washington today with a rare greeting by the president for Xi Jinping on the tarmac. But with China supporting Iran, Republican Senator Roger Wicker says,
7: I would have suggested the president not invite Xi Jinping to Washington for such a lavish welcome.
4: The family of Nolan Wells, the 18-year-old who died under mysterious circumstances in Mississippi over the 4th of July weekend, pushing for more investigation. A grand jury finding nothing criminal about his death. His mother, Christine Wansley, speaking to ABC's Lindsay Davis.
8: What did you all think was the most damning evidence?
9: I would say the blunt force trauma.
4: The medical examiner says it appears Nolan Wells drowned. You're listening to ABC News.
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4: A coroner in South Carolina says actress Hayden Panettiere died of an accidental drug overdose, including fentanyl. ABC's Alex Stone says that is raising even more questions.
11: Being fentanyl, which is something that's

0: front and center for the DEA. They want to try to figure out, where did it come from? Did it come from Southern California before she got on the airplane and flew to South Carolina on August 15th? Or did somebody get it for her or provide it to her in South Carolina, and was it purchased there?
1: She died last month. Less than 6 weeks before the midterm elections, now the fight over

0: chatbots, AI agents can go out and execute on tasks. Muse is marketed as a tool for helping organize your calendar, sort through emails, even do online shopping. 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If humans are removed from the online shopping process, so is the ad revenue they generate. Mike Dubosky, ABC News.
1: New lawsuits over a roller coaster. They say the X2 coaster at Six Flags Magic Mountain in California has left dozens of people suffering from brain injuries. I'm Sherry Preston, ABC News.
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5: Today's sunshine will mix with a few clouds. The 5-degree guarantee 67. Tonight, mostly clear, low 41. Thursday, mostly sunny, high 67. And on Friday, pleasant with plenty of sunshine, high 68. For your complete First 20 forecast, tune to WENY News. I'm Chief Meteorologist Joe Veras.
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0: From Compass Media Networks, this is America's First News. 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
1: Trump threatens Iran at the UN. Good morning, I'm Gordon Deal, along with Nicole Murray, on this Wednesday, September 23rd. Glad you could join us. Here's what we have for you this hour.
2: President Trump says he has a big decision to make over Iran. Find a peace deal with the Islamic Republic or annihilate it.
1: The ICE officer who shot a Venezuelan man in Texas during a traffic stop had a body camera, but was reportedly not wearing it.
2: There's an emergency court hearing set for today over President Trump's White House ban for CNN, MS Now, and Politico.
1: And how the so-called couch economy is robbing us of the feel-good hormone dopamine.
3: They found that the majority of people are now purchasing things by, you know, on the couch. Basically, they're doing the convenience economy, ordering food, ordering delivery, doing anything regarding in-app purchases, and the amount of spend has gone from 48% to 58% in just the last 7 years.
1: Katerina Gioino at Fortune on America's bedrot era. President Trump is trying to convince voters ahead of the midterm elections that he's a man of peace, even while threatening to annihilate Iran. During his roughly 35-minute address yesterday to the UN General Assembly, Trump argued that his forceful interventions had made the world a safer place.
4: Or do I annihilate the Islamic Republic and do it quickly, never giving them a chance to kill and destroy people and countries again?
1: Trump also said his administration could soon bring fundamental change in Cuba. Elsewhere, Trump signed an agreement giving the U.S. a greater military and business presence in Greenland and promised that the U.S. would soon be building two very major military bases there. Meanwhile, the Board of Peace, which Trump founded to resolve the humanitarian crisis in Gaza, will meet today and outline the progress it has made since the war between Israel and Hamas ended. Also, Trump welcomes his Chinese counterpart for a 3-day state visit that begins today. The Justice Department is urging a federal judge not to block President Trump's total ban of 3 news outlets from the White House. We get more from this morning's Mike Gavin.
5: In a new court filing yesterday, the Justice Department claimed Trump was motivated by concerns about national security in his decision Friday to pull White House press credentials from CNN, MS Now, and Politico. The filing also says the 3 organizations had breached standards of conduct. Trump, on his Truth Social platform last Friday, wrote that they shouldn't be able to constantly write or

0: report fiction and lies. A U.S. district judge appointed by Trump will hold an emergency hearing today to consider a request for a temporary court order undoing the White House ban. Gordon.
1: Thank you, Mike. A White House filing says one of the alleged infractions by MS Now was a story in June claiming, quote, a source said that President Trump underestimated the willingness of Iran to resume conflict. In their lawsuit, the media outlets argued that the White House hadn't afforded them due process to contest their expulsion. President Trump this week is pivoting to foreign affairs, putting his controversial artificial intelligence and Iran policies in the spotlight, not only with his speech to the UN, but also in a meeting with Chinese President Xi Jinping. Here's John Bennett, White House reporter at Roll Call. John, what are we seeing?
2: Yeah, we've seen the president in recent weeks really leave congressional matters up to Speaker Mike Johnson, House Majority Leader Steve Scalise, and then John Thune and John Barrasso, the two GOP leaders in the Senate. And he's been focused on his, you know, the ballroom and getting the helipad opened, which I was at a ceremony at the White House on Monday when the president departed on the new Marine One for the first time from the helipad. He's been rabble-rousing about the Kennedy Center, kind of floating that he might just tear the darn thing down if they don't put his name on it. And, you know, there's a lot of stuff here at home and weighing in on the midterms. He did some campaign stuff. He had his Republican midterms convention for the first time in Dallas. And then this week, it's a hard pivot to the global stage, and the president in New York City at the UN headquarters meeting and addressing world leaders and letting them know so far, and he'll have some time to go there, but letting them know so far that he's not going anywhere for 2.5 years. For something I wrote, I calculated it, and I believe that's going to be 26 months or 28 months, something like that. So he's going to be around for a while, and he wants world leaders to know that they can't just wait him out, and he is showing no signs of slowing what has been a surprisingly aggressive second-term foreign policy. You know, the first term he kind of pulled America out of its traditional role as a leader, or some would say the global policeman. And this second term, despite running on America First again in 2024, he's been all over the place, sticking his nose in all kinds of global business. And he's letting these world leaders know, and I suspect he'll let President Xi of China know the same thing, that America is stepping up and not going to put up with various things that he says other presidents have put up with.
1: We're speaking with John Bennett, White House correspondent at Roll Call. The story is called Trump Pivots to Foreign Policy Amid Political and Legal Battles at Home. One of the people who might be able to wait him out, though, is China's president, Xi Jinping. I think he's going to put in his back pocket another 5-year term as long as he wants to, right? I mean, Trump, I presume, will press him on AI and China's lack of commitment in the Iran war or lack of help.
2: Oh, yeah, absolutely. Trump's going to U.S. officials briefed reporters like me on Friday evening. And that was the message, that Trump is going to bring all of this up. He is going to press Xi on all kinds of trade-related issues, economic-related issues, and, of course, on AI. Trump sees artificial intelligence here in the U.S. as really an economic growth engine for the U.S. So while other people are warning that this technology is going to maybe kill us all by the end of the decade, Trump is, as he usually does, taking a contrarian view and saying, no, no, no, I know best. In fact, I'm the only one who might know at all. And this is going to, if we do it right and embrace it and let American companies continue to develop, this is going to make us all somehow, he hasn't really explained how, this is all going to make us healthy, wealthy, and wise by the end of the decade. So that's the president's, he's looking for ways to expand AI. Yeah. Well, even some Republican lawmakers are saying, hey, let's put some guardrails up. And I don't think we're going to see rules of the road between the U.S. and China on AI when President Xi Jinping leaves Washington on Friday. I think you're more likely to see a series of business deals between U.S. and Chinese firms on AI. That's where Trump's heart really lies.
1: Thanks, John. John Bennett, White House reporter at CQ Roll Call. 14 minutes after the hour on This Morning, America's First News. 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

0: bringing the world to your door every morning. 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
1: Thanks for being with us. A quick welcome to some of our newest listeners, including on WIBC in Bloomington, Indiana, and WVMT in Burlington, Vermont. Reports say the federal officer who shot a Venezuelan man in Austin, Texas during a traffic stop was not wearing his body camera at the time. Another ICE officer in the same vehicle was wearing a body cam. That camera captured partial footage of the incident. 28-year-old Wilbur Garces Perez was shot Sunday by an Immigration and Customs Enforcement officer while making deliveries as a DoorDash driver. He was taken to a hospital, and 4 hours after he was shot, his attorney says he was relocated to immigration custody at the South Texas ICE Processing Center in Pearsall. A bullet remains in his back. Austin Police Chief Lisa Davis is asking for the public's help with things like cell phone video of the incident. Yesterday, a federal judge granted an emergency order temporarily blocking deportation proceedings and ordered Garces Perez to be present at a court hearing next Tuesday. This portion of the program is brought to you by Incogni. Authorities say a Kentucky officer ran the same two license plates 2,000 times. They belonged to the mother of his child. She had an

0: an order of protection against him. He didn't hack anything. He just typed in a plate. One of 120,000 cameras, the Washington Post found at least 50 more. Most were watching women. Audit logs show a police chief ran 600 searches on two plates, his ex's and her teenage daughter's. Here's what nobody says. 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They can't harm you if they can't find you. 20 minutes after the hour. On This Morning, America's First News, here's Nicole Murray.
1: And now, the three big things you need to know. Number one.
2: President Trump has warned that he could annihilate Iran if there is no deal to end the war, but also suggested an agreement could come soon amid discussions at the UN General Assembly. Trump also argued that his forceful interventions against Iran have made the world a safer place.
3: This was the reality we had to confront, a reality that far too many preferred to ignore. They all ignored it. Many presidents and many others just wanted to ignore it. They were unwilling to do anything about it, but they knew the problem.
2: Trump's address yesterday lasted roughly 35 minutes.
1: Number two.
2: The Department of Justice is defending President Trump's decision to bar MS Now, CNN, and Politico from the White House, saying the three news outlets breached standards of conduct. There is a court hearing on the matter later today.
1: Number three.
2: Vice President J.D. Vance has announced that his White House fraud task force will be removing 750,000 fraudulent Obamacare recipients from the program.
4: We had a system in this country that rewarded brokers, that made people rich for enrolling fake people in programs that are meant to ensure that our fellow citizens have health care.
2: Vance claims the effort will save U.S. taxpayers $2.2 billion. A South Carolina coroner has confirmed that actress Hayden Panettiere died from an accidental drug overdose that included fentanyl. The Associated Press reports that the 36-year-old had been in rehab just weeks prior. The Justice Department says that a Utah Postal Service letter carrier has been charged with throwing out more than 300 ballots that were being sent to voters for the state's June primary. Attorney for the District of Utah, Melissa Holiak.
5: He immediately took the ballots and set them aside. He did not deliver a single one. He has indicated that he did not have a political agenda, but he did discard those within an hour and a half of starting his shift.
2: 34-year-old Damon C.E. entered a not guilty plea in federal court yesterday. Ella Langley has just broken a new record.
6: She's from Texas, I can tell by the way.
2: The country star song titled Choose in Texas is now the longest running Billboard number one single of all time, reigning for 23 non-consecutive weeks.
0: I knew it was popular because my daughter listens to it. I didn't realize it was that popular.
2: Oh, yeah. Super catchy.
0: Quite the run. Thank you, Nicole. 23 minutes now after the hour on This Morning, America's First News.
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0: Thanks for being with us. In the new modern economy, you get whatever you want delivered instantly, all with the least amount of friction. But getting things when we want is leading to a dopamine recession. Here's Katerina Gioino, news editor at Fortune. Katerina, what about this convenience economy?
1: The couch economy has been coined by Visa. They found that the majority of people are now purchasing things by, you know, on the couch. Basically, they're doing the convenience economy, ordering food, ordering delivery, doing anything regarding in-app purchases. And the amount of spend has gone from 48% to 58% in just the last 7 years.
0: Goodness. All right. And so that's meaning what in terms of our dopamine rush or lack of one?
1: Oh, yeah. So this is really what, like, my bread and butter comes in here, right? So we are really me-maxing. Like, I coined that regarding a few studies that I was looking at and research I've spoken to. You've heard of the loneliness epidemic. You've learned of us talking less, socializing less, going out less. And that's all really because of the convenience economy. We are ordering our coffee to go in apps. This way we talk to the barista much less than we would have 20 years ago. We are not even talking to people. We are just going straight home. We don't want to hang out because it's gotten so expensive. So all of this is combining to us really becoming secluded, becoming bed rot, essentially, is the slang we're saying, just wanting to stay at home and not go out. And that is leading to a major finding in a few studies that I combined together for this article regarding our dopamine rush and the dopamine reward system. Usually when you cook, you're spending time, you're enjoying yourself, right? You're, you know, figuring out what kind of ingredients you want. Even that alone is too much work for people because of the dopamine cycle, let's say. And a few researchers have found this, have called this a dopamine deficit when we don't put the work in and we don't get the reward that's adequate to the work we put in. It's easy to order delivery, but we didn't put work into it. So now we order more delivery and that continues to cycle, for example.
0: Oh my goodness. And so we need dopamine. You know what I mean? Like, I don't know. Biologically speaking?
1: Yeah, I mean, biologically speaking, but also it keeps us living longer. There is another researcher that I spoke to that basically said every single time that we're not talking to someone, every single time that we're very secluded from society, it's the equivalent of smoking 50 cigarettes a day. And I don't need to quantify exactly, right? Isn't that crazy? Like, the fact that we're not talking to people or socializing is essentially killing us.
0: Jeez. We're speaking with Katerina Gioino, news editor at Fortune. The story is called America's Bedrot Era, How the Dopamine Recession Created the Couch Economy. So I guess broadly speaking, I mean, where do we get the rush anymore?
1: I mean, through the apps. That's the whole point of it. I mean, there's one study that found

0: But we're going to wear out our welcome there too, I presume.
1: Oh, yeah. I mean, essentially, if you any time that you don't want to talk to someone, that's kind of how we've been going down this rabbit hole. It's not just COVID, which obviously COVID has affected this. We've gone from socializing less as a result of the pandemic, but also it's been, you know, the course of decades that we've become more secluded as a society. So much so that, again, there's a whole term coined the loneliness epidemic, and people have found it to cost the economy around $406 billion a year just because of increased healthcare costs, because of lower socialization, lower, you know, nights going out, lower GDP.
0: Thanks, Katarina. Katarina Gioino, news editor at Fortune. 30 minutes now after the hour on This Morning, America's First News.
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3: Today, mostly sunny. The 5-degree guarantee, 67. Tonight, mostly clear and cool, low 41. Thursday, plenty of sunshine, high 67. And on Friday, skies will remain mostly sunny, high 68. For your complete first warning forecast, tune to WENY News. I'm Chief Meteorologist Joe Veras.
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4: ABC News, I'm Sherry Preston. Hackers may have hit the FBI and made off with information on current agents as well as those who wanted to become agents. The hack coming, it appears, through the Bureau's job site. President Trump says U.S. and Iranian officials met Tuesday on the sidelines of the U.N. despite threats by Trump to the U.N. General Assembly that he may annihilate the country if a deal isn't reached soon. With the midterms now less than 6 weeks away, a lot more in the GOP are talking about it.
5: More Republicans are calling for an end to the war, including Ohio Senator John Husted, who's in a re-election fight, saying the war needs to come to an end as quickly as possible so that we can lower gas prices. Diesel prices nationally have soared above $6.50 a gallon. Texas, Wisconsin, and Kentucky seeing the biggest spike from a year ago.
4: ABC's Lana Moise. The parents of Nolan Wells not giving up. They say they will announce their next step after a Mississippi grand jury failed to bring any charges in the death of their 18-year-old son. This is ABC News.
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6: Good morning. I'm Joe Salzone. IPD charging an Ithaca man with assault. Police say 59-year-old Dwayne McGee was hitting a woman yesterday on Cherry Street. McGee is accused of pulling a knife on anyone who tried to intervene. When officers eventually found him, they say McGee had a switchblade-style knife on him. McGee was charged with two counts of felony possession of a weapon and misdemeanor menacing and attempted assault. Budget talks will pick up tonight at Lansing Town Hall.
7: Town lawmakers will talk about the 2027 spending plan. The meeting starts at 6:30 this evening. Elsewhere, the town of Virgil is hosting a budget workshop at the same time. Matt Aceto, WHCU News.
6: Might be a little easier getting your holiday shopping done this year in CNY.
8: Toys R Us announced last week it would open 120 new locations across the country this year, including 40 standalone stores, one of which will be in Destiny, USA. No opening date has been announced yet, but a coming soon sign appears in the window of a vacant storefront at the Syracuse Mall. After fully closing in 2018, Toys R Us began operating small shops inside Macy's department stores in 2022. Matthew Adams, WHCU News.
6: Tompkins County assigned counsel on the move. Beginning Monday, the office will move from its home at Center Ithaca to Seneca Place on East Green Street. Staffing tomorrow and Friday will be limited while the department finishes that move. The Southern Tier AIDS program celebrating a win. During the Finger Lakes Ride for Life on Saturday, $129,500 was raised. Once known as the AIDS Ride for Life, the group announced this summer its mission was expanding. 220 cyclists biked routes ranging from 14 to 106 miles around Cayuga Lake.
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9: 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Sheriff, good morning.
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0: The top stories and expert interviews that make sense of what you care about. This is America's First News, This Morning with Gordon Deal.
1: Thanks for spending time with us. Welcome into Wednesday, September 23rd. Gordon Deal with Nicole Murray. Some of our top stories and headlines. In remarks to the UN, President Trump threatened to annihilate Iran and also predicted the fall of Cuba. A court hearing today on Trump's ban of three news organizations. The ICE officer who shot and wounded a Venezuelan man during a traffic stop in Austin, Texas, was reportedly not wearing a body camera. In an interview with the Wall Street Journal, Ukraine's president is asking Trump for a winter package of military equipment. And the North Carolina girl trying to ease the pain for kids who lose their homes in disasters. That story in about 20 minutes. As the price of crude ticks down, we might see modest relief in the price of gas. It's around $99 a barrel this morning, crude. We're joined now by Patrick DeHaan, head of petroleum analysis at Gas Buddy. Patrick, what can we expect?
2: Yeah, there's a lot convoluted right now between the difference of the price of oil and diesel and gasoline. And right now, in theory, with less refineries online, there's actually more oil available globally. So the two can move in the opposite direction. Oil prices could move down because if there's less refineries producing diesel and gasoline, those prices go up as oil goes down. Now, that's rare to see, and it's very suggestive of things broken in the market. But I do expect that here in the next few days, the decrease in the price of oil may start to trickle down a little bit to the price of gasoline and diesel. But right now, it's all about refineries, the middleman in that relationship between oil and the things that come out of it. And increasingly, there have been issues getting that oil turned into gasoline and diesel. First of all, we have Ukraine's continued drone attacks on Russian oil refineries. And we have some refinery issues here in areas of the U.S. This is the normal time that refineries undergo maintenance. I'm sure there's probably not going to be much maintenance happening with prices sky high. Refineries have plenty of incentive to continue all out producing. But having said that, a couple refining issues in the Midwest had caused a bit of a sticker shock here in the last week and a half. Some of those refining issues have been sorted out. So we may see a little bit of relief, but I caution you, just because the price of oil goes down doesn't necessarily mean that the price of gasoline and diesel is going to follow in the same direction, because as I mentioned, there's a lot of issues going on with refineries globally. And without refineries, you really don't have anything meaningful in that barrel of oil.
1: All right. So you may have kind of hinted at it, but why these regional fluctuations here in the U.S.? Does that have something to do with what's happened in the Midwest or Great Lakes area?
2: Yeah, it really does. Areas of the Great Lakes, Michigan, Indiana, Ohio, Illinois, and Wisconsin have been heavily impacted by a refinery outage that occurred a little over a week ago outside Chicago. The ExxonMobil refinery in Joliet unexpectedly lost power for several hours. That's like losing power in your car going 70 miles an hour. It can be as scary, too. A lot of that now impacting fuel prices. That refinery can refine 12 million gallons every single day. And so very quickly, that outage, which can push a refinery down for at least a week, has started to add up. And that's why gasoline and diesel prices have jumped across areas of the upper Great Lakes or the Midwest. But now as that refinery is starting to get back online, we may start to see a little bit of price improvement in the days ahead.
1: We're speaking with Patrick DeHaan, head of petroleum analysis at Gas Buddy. Long term, we seemingly just keep pointing back to the Strait of Hormuz and some semblance of normalcy there.
2: Well, yeah, you know, that's been one of the bigger impacts this year. Obviously, the Strait of Hormuz has been heavily impacted, and that's kind of been the gist for, you know, why prices have been so much higher this year compared to last year. But increasingly, especially in the spring and summer, as Ukraine has increased the amount of attacks on Russian refineries, that's also been very noticeable and impactful. So it's been kind of two geopolitical tensions that have really caused prices to jump significantly. It's not just been one of them.
1: Yeah.
2: Although the Ukraine situation obviously impacts diesel quite a bit more than the situation happening in the Strait of Hormuz.
1: You get the sense that some of these attempts at Strait of Hormuz workarounds will pay dividends in the coming years, where some of these exporters would be less reliant on that waterway?
2: Well, I mean, obviously, countries that heavily rely on the Strait of Hormuz are already, trying to figure out the future. The Saudis had foreseen the possibility of this decades ago when they built their east-west pipeline,
1: yeah.
2: And now they have been routing oil around it. So, you know, I'm sure moving forward, though, depending on how long this goes, you can bet that oil producers in the Gulf and refiners in the Gulf are going to try to, come up with a plan so that this cannot impact them again in the future.
1: Touch, too, on diesel here for a moment and the trickle-down to the U.S. economy when we see prices like they are.
2: Yeah, I mean, exactly right. Trains, tractors, and trucks are three of the vehicles that power the U.S. economy, delivering goods, delivering groceries to your local retail chain. And the fact that those prices for diesel are at record levels in the majority of the U.S. is problematic for the cost of farming, for the cost of trucking, to haul goods via train.
1: Thanks, Patrick. Patrick DeHaan, head of petroleum analysis at Gas Buddy. Meanwhile, as the price of diesel has climbed to $6.52 a gallon as of this morning, President Trump says he's considering restricting diesel exports in an effort to curb soaring fuel prices. 20 minutes now in front of the hour on This Morning, America's First News. Coming up next, what some air traffic controllers do during ground stops.
3: $5,000. 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If you drive, you have to download Upside, the free app that gives you cash back for buying gas. 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

0: Thanks for spending time with us. Welcome into Wednesday. It's time now for the Mic Drop with this morning's Mike Gavin.
1: Good morning. Well, whether it's a trend or just something we're paying attention to more now, we're hearing a lot more chatter coming out from air traffic controllers in recent weeks. The latest comes from Newark Liberty Airport, where controllers apparently had some time on their hands during the ground stop that snarled northeast traffic on Monday afternoon, and the dad jokes were the only thing flying.
2: Do you guys know what you call an airliner that is going backwards?
3: Nope.
2: A receding airline.
3: How's it going?
2: Why did the librarian get kicked off the plane? It was overbooked.
1: Social media commenters mostly love the special brand of dad controller humor, with one especially loving that these were humans doing human things.
0: I like a little good, clean fun.
1: Yeah.
0: Well, I mean, there's nothing really else to do, I guess, at the time.
1: I guess if no planes were moving, we'll allow it. But I don't know, we've heard, I guess they do a lot more joking in the tower than we sort of were led to believe.
0: Okay.
1: Because we've seen a few of these clips come out recently of a few jokes flying around at different times. You know, and they're funny, and it's nice to see that they are human. But also, we've heard that this is a very, very stressful job, and they need to, you know, keep their eyes on the ball. So we don't necessarily want to hear too much of that.
0: Maybe it's a decompressor for some, perhaps.
1: Yes, yes. You know.
0: Maybe these are causes for a receding airline, too. The stress of the job. Right?
1: I mean, if not that, then nothing else. And we know that football is a team sport, and one player, especially one that doesn't play quarterback, can't necessarily be responsible for all of the teams winning or losing. That said, it's hard to ignore just how much losing one Indianapolis Colts player has endured over the last 2 years. After the Colts lost to the Chiefs on Sunday Night Football, falling to 0-2 on the season, word started to spread on social media that Indy cornerback Sauce Gardner has not won a game on U.S. soil since December of 2024, 646 days. That win came with the Jets, believe it or not, who started 0-7 last season and then promptly traded Gardner away to the Colts, where his new team ended the season on a 7-game losing streak. The one win the Colts had while Gardner was on the roster came in Berlin, Germany. Bleacher Report put together a montage of how different the sports world was the last time that Gardner had a win on U.S. soil. For starters, Luka Doncic was still on the Dallas Mavericks. Bill Belichick had just been hired by the University of North Carolina. Juan Soto had just signed that mega deal with the New York Mets. And perhaps most jarring, Aaron Rodgers was still on the Jets.
0: Wow.
1: Yeah,
0: that's some significant sports developments there.
1: Seems like 100 years ago.
0: Man, the Colts, I guess, get a chance this weekend against the Texans at home.
1: The 0-2 Texans.
0: Yeah.
1: So something's got to give, right? But imagine that, though. You're on the 0-7 Jets, and the Colts at the time were high-flying, if you remember.
0: Colts
1: got off to a really hot start to last season, and then Daniel Jones, the quarterback, got hurt, and their season kind of went into the tank. So he got traded to the Colts thinking that life was going to be grand, and oh boy, it has not been since.
0: How about those locker room speeches that Sauce Gardner has had to endure over the past two seasons, right?
1: Yikes.
0: Got to do better.
1: Yep.
0: 13 minutes now in front of the hour.

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5: A new park for Ithaca. I'm Joe Salzone, and this is a moment of 607 history. The 4th of July is the celebration of America's birth, but it's also the celebration of modern-day Stewart Park in Ithaca. Dedicated July 4, 1921, Renwick Park was renamed Stewart Park in honor of former Ithaca Mayor Edwin Stewart, who died just weeks before the park's grand opening. Stewart was instrumental in the park's purchase. On its opening day, Stewart Park hosted thousands of people for a day of swimming, boating, baseball games, even a live band. Before becoming a municipal park in the early 1920s, the Stewart Park of today was a trolley park starting in the 1890s. Now it's jointly maintained by both the city and the group Friends of Stewart Park. I'm Joe Salzone, and that's been a moment of 607 history from News Talk WHCU.

0: edgy, smart, bringing you what you need to know. This is America's First News, This Morning with Gordon Deal.
1: Thanks for making time with us. Retailers may be taking notice of some new research. In a new report from The Penny Hoarder, 30% of consumers say they plan to cut their holiday spending this year due to rising costs. How so? 46% of shoppers are limiting the number of gifts they plan to buy, and 40% are opting for cheaper items. A few more findings from the report. 43% of Americans admit they have raided their emergency funds to cover holiday purchases in the past. About 17% of us are still carrying unpaid debt from the last holiday season. And nearly 33% of adults are currently enrolled in at least one buy now, pay later plan heading into the holidays. 8 minutes now in front of the hour on This Morning. Once again, here's Nicole Murray.
0: And now, the three big things you need to know. Number one.
2: President Trump has threatened to annihilate Iran if there is no deal to end the war. He made the comments yesterday during his address to the UN General Assembly.
3: I call on all nations to join us in enforcing the complete economic isolation of Iran until they stop their attacks on commercial shipping, relinquish their nuclear ambitions, and cease their support of terror.
2: Trump also declared that his forceful intervention against Iran has made the world a safer place.
0: Number two.
2: The Department of Homeland Security says the ICE officer who shot a Venezuelan man in Texas on Sunday was issued a body camera but was not wearing it during the shooting. Austin Police Chief Lisa Davis discussing footage taken from an off-duty officer.
4: The detective used his personal dash camera and his personal cell phone to record what he observed.
2: A federal judge has ordered that the man who was shot, 28-year-old Wilbur Perez, to be present at a September 30th hearing. He reportedly still has the bullet in his back.
0: Number three.
2: Hurricane Polo has grown into one of the most powerful Pacific cyclones in decades, and it is expected to travel along Mexico's southwestern coast as a Category 5 storm over the next several days. Mexican President Claudia Sheinbaum said experts predict that the hurricane is not likely to touch land. Nolan Wells' parents and lawyers are speaking out, vowing to never stop seeking the truth regarding the teenager's 4th of July death in Mississippi. Nolan's mom, Christine Wansley, when asked if she thinks her son drowned.
5: You know, I don't know what happened, right? We don't know what happened to our son. But with the evidence that was provided, you know, to me, it's unlikely.
2: She spoke on ABC News. President Trump has signed an agreement with Denmark and Greenland aimed at strengthening Arctic and North Atlantic security.
3: We will immediately begin the process of developing a large military presence in the appropriate locations. We'll be building two very major military bases.
2: And finally, the Daily Mail reports that married couples who do not share the same last name have a 50% higher divorce rate.
1: Well, maybe they don't share other things.
2: Right. Like
1: common goals or whatever.
2: Yeah. Jeez. I don't know, but I don't know if I would want to take someone else's last name if I'm being honest.
1: What if it was a really cool name?
2: Like, well, to find cool.
1: Oh, I don't know. Something you found cool.
2: I mean, I get maybe like a Murray, you know, like a hyphenated last name. That's as far as I'll go.
1: What if you married another Murray and you went with the hyphenation, like Nicole Murray Murray?
2: Kind of epic, no?
1: 6 minutes in front of the hour.
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1: Thanks for being with us. When a child loses their home in a fire, a stuffed animal cannot replace what's gone, but it can provide some measure of comfort. That's why 12-year-old Sadie Hudson of Dobson, North Carolina, decided to do something about it. Sadie and her mother rescue worn and damaged stuffed animals from thrift stores, then carefully wash, repair, restuff, and restore them by hand. And now they're being given to children who have experienced home fires and other disasters. Earlier this year, the American Red Cross in North Carolina was running low on stuffed animals for its disaster response efforts. After hearing the call for help, Sadie donated 114 restored stuffed animals. She has continued rescuing and restoring more toys. That'll do it for this hour. For Nicole Murray and Mike Gavin, I'm Gordon Deal. Thanks for listening to This Morning, America's First News.

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5: From ABC News, I'm Sherry Preston. The FBI is investigating a possible breach that came through the Bureau's jobs site, FBI.gov, FBIJobs.gov. Thousands of people, current and prospective agents, could have had their information compromised, says ABC's Karen Waugh.
6: He really spent a lot.
7: As proof, the hackers posted what they claim is a sample of about 5,000 agents' names, home addresses, social security numbers, and in some cases, names of their family members. Reuters reports it matched details for at least 10 people, including FBI Director Kash Patel. And the FBI says it's investigating the hackers' claims.
5: The hacking group Shiny Hunters is claiming responsibility. With gas prices now averaging $1.30 a gallon more than a year ago, President Trump is defending his war with Iran. ABC's Mary Bruce has more on the president's UN address.
6: He really spent a lot of these annual remarks at the UN arguing that he had to launch this war to prevent Iran from having a nuclear weapon. But we are now 7 months into a war that he said would last just 4 to 6 weeks. And the war is now widening in the region. And there still is no clear end in sight.
5: There were discussions with Iran's leaders on the sidelines of the UN. Most of the most famous roller coasters in California, if not the country, is now the subject of new lawsuits brought on by more than 100 people who say they suffered brain damage after riding it.
8: Three deaths have been linked to the ride, including 22-year-old Christopher Hawley's death in 2022. Six Flags settled with his family last month. Terms were not disclosed. The park's lawyers have argued the ride is inspected daily and that its forces cannot cause brain injury in a normal rider using it as instructed. The ride has been closed since July 12th while the state investigates.
5: ABC's Sophie Flay. In South Africa, three shooters opened fire at a house party not far from the city of Durban on the East Coast. At least 11 people have been killed. You're listening to ABC News.
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5: A big who's who in the tech world slated to be at the White House this week alongside Chinese leader Xi Jinping.
10: China's President Xi arriving today ahead of a state dinner at the White House tomorrow. Meta CEO Mark Zuckerberg, Amazon's Jeff Bezos, and OpenAI Sam Altman are among the tech execs on the guest list. Forbes says the net worth of the tech moguls confirmed so far is more than $2.2 trillion combined.
5: That's ABC's Lina Moise. The nephew who told the world that Dolly Parton had died is now accused of threatening her estate. ABC's Hannah Batah reports on what's been happening.
8: Brian Seaver, speaking to ABC News overnight, confirms he's been fired from his job as head of security for Dolly's properties. And now the company Dolly set up to protect her legacy is suing him, requesting a restraining order. According to court documents first obtained by the New York Times, People

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2: Sunshine will return today with temperatures back into the 60s. I'm meteorologist Joe Varis, and I'll have details in my forecast.
1: Welcome to the first morning of fall. It's 44 degrees in Ithaca, 46 in Owego, and 43 in Cortland. I'm Joe Salzone with Matt Aceto. Glad we could get together. WHCU News Time, 6:06. Now the top of the news. IPD is charging an Ithaca man with assault. Police say 59-year-old Dwayne McGee was hitting a woman yesterday on Cherry Street. McGee is accused of pulling a knife on anyone who tried intervening. When officers eventually found him, they say McGee had a switchblade-style knife on him. McGee is charged with two counts of felony possession of a weapon and misdemeanor menacing and attempted assault. More work on arming Tompkins County probation officers working with violent offenders. Probation Director Dan Cornell says they're focused now on policy language.
3: The training was completed. All officers passed the training back in the end of June. We're now finalizing our policies because the approval was contingent on policies being drafted and submitted to legislature for approval. So no one is actively carrying.
1: First approved in February last year, Cornell is hopeful the program will be fully operational by the end of this year. Some more sidewalk work in the city of Ithaca. Crews making repairs in the 100 block of Osmond Place, which will have limited pedestrian access on the south side of the street. That work should wrap up tomorrow. An Ithaca College professor has died. Assistant Professor Michael Lewis reportedly died in his sleep on Saturday. Lewis joined IC in 2019 to teach photography at the Park School of Communications. Before that, he was a professional photographer who worked with several celebrities and publications, including the New York Times, Rolling Stone, and Time Magazine. There will be a gathering tomorrow at Muller Chapel to celebrate Lewis's life. WHCU News Time, 6:08. Congressman Josh Riley has introduced a bill banning the sale of data obtained by smart meters. Riley tells us it's a concern.
4: So they collect basically everything. One expert described this as like a treasure trove of data. They know when you're turning your lights on, when you're opening your refrigerator, basically everything about your day and your day-to-day life that involves electricity. That data is being collected now.
1: Riley's bill would limit utility companies to use that data for billing, grid reliability, and outages. Congressman Riley joining, meantime, over 200 colleagues in signing a bipartisan discharge petition that would force a vote on legislation requiring the Justice Department release the full Epstein files. Riley says the public deserves transparency and survivors deserve justice. Well, budget talks will pick up at Lansing Town Hall tonight. More from WHCU's Matt Aceto.
5: Town lawmakers will talk about the 2027 spending plan. The meeting starts at 6:30 this evening. Elsewhere, the town of Virgil is hosting a budget workshop at the same time. Matt Aceto, WHCU News.
1: Now to crime, a phone scam making the rounds in Cortland County. Sheriff Mark Helms says the caller claims to be a senior deputy investigator who advises the victim that they've missed federal court proceedings and asks for personal information. Helms adds you should never give out personal information over the phone and to contact the Cortland County 911 Center if you receive a similar call. A Cayuga County man facing another charge. Last Tuesday, deputies arrested Arthur Kenyon for misdemeanor petty larceny.

0: The 67-year-old Moravia man is accused of stealing food from a farm stand in August. Kenyon, who's currently in the Cayuga County Jail on unrelated charges, was arraigned, issued an appearance ticket, and sent back to the slammer. Tompkins County Assigned Counsel is moving. Starting Monday, the office will move from its home at Center Ithaca to Seneca Place on East Green Street. Staffing tomorrow and Friday will be limited while the department finishes the move. The county's assigned counsel program is eventually going to move into refurbished space at the old jail. WHCN News Time, 6:10. Holiday shopping might be a little easier in central New York this year. Details from WHCU's Matthew Adams.
1: Toys R Us announced last week it would open 120 new locations across the country this year, including 40 standalone stores, one of which will be in Destiny, USA. No opening date has been announced yet, but a coming soon sign appears in the window of a vacant storefront at the Syracuse Mall. After fully closing in 2018, Toys R Us began operating small shops inside Macy's department stores in 2022. Matthew Adams, WHCU News.
0: The Southern Tier AIDS program celebrating a win. During the Finger Lakes Ride for Life this past Saturday, they raised $129,500. Once known as the AIDS Ride for Life, the group announced over the summer its mission was expanding. 220 cyclists biked routes ranging from 14 to 106 miles around Cayuga Lake.
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3: Today's sunshine will mix with a few clouds. The 5-degree guarantee 67. Tonight, mostly clear, low 41. Thursday, mostly sunny, high 67. And on Friday, pleasant with plenty of sunshine, high 68. For your complete First 20 forecast, tune to WENY News. I'm Chief Meteorologist Gio Veras.
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0: It's 44 degrees in Ithaca, 43 in Cortland, and 46 in Owego. If you tuned in yesterday and you're listening now, yes, my voice is getting worse. But don't worry, I'll be off the rest of the week after this show. Coming up on the show this morning at 7:40, Dr. William Klepak joins us. He's Tompkins County's medical director. Then at 8:40, Dominic Recchio, Ithaca's acting city manager, joins us. 6:12 now, and time for the Finger Lakes Agriculture Report with Judy Wright.
4: Good morning. This is the Finger Lakes Agriculture Report. I'm Judy Wright with Cornell Cooperative Extension, your local connection to Cornell University. The fall harvest season is beginning with apple picking well underway, and there are pumpkins of various shapes and sizes to choose from. This is the time many non-farmers reconnect with their agricultural roots through traditional activities such as hay rides, exploring corn mazes, visiting a winery or craft beverage operation, or attending farm tours. All of these activities fall under the category of agritourism. Farms that welcome the public provide a way to diversify the farm operation with the intent to increase profits. Local communities support agritourism as it can bring tourists to the area, resulting in increased sales of local products. Also, local services such as restaurants, overnight stays, and fuel purchases generate local sales tax. The National Tour Association estimates that 62 million people in the U.S. visit a farm, ranch, or vineyard each year, and the income from agritourism has continued to grow as farms offer retail sales. Farmers, tourism professionals, educators, and community leaders are invited to attend the New York State Agritourism Conference in Geneva, New York. This two-day event on Wednesday, November 4th and Thursday, November 5th will offer valuable insights and hands-on learning opportunities for anyone interested in strengthening or starting an agritourism enterprise. Hosted by the Cornell Cooperative Extension Agritourism Program Work Team, the conference features two educational tracks, more than 18 speakers, and representatives from across New York's agricultural and tourism sectors. Attendees will also enjoy an evening regional networking reception designed to build partnerships and foster collaboration. On the second day, participants will select one of two immersive learning experiences focused on agritourism

0: accessibility, or product development. 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Registration for the two-day conference is $125, which also includes light snacks on both days and the evening regional networking reception. This has been the Finger Lakes Agriculture Report. I'm Judy Wright with Cornell Cooperative Extension, and on behalf of this radio station and the Cornell Cooperative Extension System, I hope you've learned a little bit more about agritourism in the Finger Lakes.
1: 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Coming up next, a recall of heated blankets.
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1: Good morning. 6:19 on this Wednesday, the 23rd of September. WHCU Sports coming up with Matt Aceto. A seasonal product that you can find on Amazon has been deemed unsafe. Here's WHCU's Matthew Adams with details.
11: Federal officials say J.K. Maxx heated blankets and heating pads can overheat, posing fire and burn hazards. There have been 577 reports of overheating, including 53 with burn injuries. Nearly 200,000 units were sold between September 2022 and July of this year. Visit 607newsnow.com for more details. Matthew Adams, WHCU News.
1: Caroline's Planning Board will talk about transportation tonight. The group will focus on road use issues. Town Highway Supervisor Bobby Spencer will share his thoughts starting at 7:30 at the Caroline Town Library. Preble putting

0: A moratorium on battery energy storage systems. Town Supervisor Nate Shirley says the six-month ban will give lawmakers more time to set regulations.
1: The purpose of the temporary moratorium is to pause all battery energy storage system development for a limited period while the town board develops a comprehensive regulatory scheme governing all such systems, including appropriate standards applicable to systems of different sizes, capacities, uses, and locations.
0: Preble also passed temporary bans on solar and wind energy conversion systems. 620 now. Plan ahead if you need to visit the health department. Both the Tompkins County Public and Mental Health buildings will be closed tomorrow for staff training. Answering services will be available, and prescription requests received before 2:30 will be processed that day. And a Cortland restaurant is back in business, says WHCU's Matt Aceto.
2: Yorey House reopened Sunday. Owners say the first day back was a wonderful success. The Korean restaurant closed abruptly in June. Its location on Elm Street remains the same. Matt Aceto, WHCU News.
0: We'll hear a report on the Atlantic hurricane season in the next half hour. It's 6:07 this morning.
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4: Today, mostly sunny, the 5-degree guarantee 67. Tonight, mostly clear and cool, low 41. Thursday, plenty of sunshine, high 67. And on Friday, skies will remain mostly sunny, high 68. For your complete first warning forecast, tune to WENY News. 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
2: It's next man up for the Giants. Backup quarterback Jameis Winston is stepping in as Jackson Dart recovers from an injury. Head coach John Harbaugh has faith in the whole roster.
13: That's why all the guys are here. And Jameis is one of our guys who obviously is here for a reason. And He's a very good football player, but that would go for any position, any player on our team.
2: Winston has been in the NFL for over a decade. He was the first overall pick in the 2015 draft. In baseball, Andy Green is now the official manager of the Mets. He took over as interim manager midway through the season. Green says he's excited to continue the journey.
14: Over the last month, it became more and more obvious to my family that this was something we're going to get to do together, and it's an unbelievable honor to have a chance to do it.
2: The Mets still have 5 games left in the season. They play the Rangers tonight at 8:05. Elsewhere in the major leagues, the Yankees entertain the Rays this evening. Game starts at 7:05. Pitching for the Pinstripes will be Garrett Cole. Back-to-back wins for Cornell men's soccer. The Big Red took down Binghamton 3-1. And Ithaca College women's soccer tied SUNY Cortland last evening. Final score 1-1. And that's sports on WHCU. I'm Matt Aceto.
0: Thank you, Matt. It's 44 degrees as you step outside in Ithaca, 626.
15: This month's recipient of the Distinguished Youth Award is Jackson Scholl of Ithaca. Jackson has built an impressive record through hard work and community involvement. He's earned honor roll recognition, been named Auto Body Student of the Month, and received the Highest Achiever Award for 2024 to 2025. Jackson has also excelled through Skills USA competition, earning first place at the New York State Conference in Collision Repair Technology and second place at the regional level. Beyond the classroom, he volunteers after school at his instructor's body shop, continuing to develop his skills while giving back to the community. Whether in competition, at work, or volunteering his time, Jackson represents the dedication, character, and leadership this award celebrates. The Distinguished Youth Award has been made possible by Bangs Ambulance, Reality Check Tobacco Free Zone, Papa John's, TST BOCES, Cortland County Youth Bureau, and Cayuga Media Group.
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18: 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Anthropic and OpenAI have announced new, less costly artificial intelligence models as both labs face stiff competition from rivals offering open weight models. OpenAI introduced GPT-6 Sol and GPT-6 Luna. Anthropic unveiled Claude Opus 5.5. The releases are the first from either lab since fears erupted around AI's potential threat to humanity. Qualcomm has unveiled its newest Android phone chipsets, which will be tuned for on-device artificial intelligence. The new chips will be built on Taiwan Semiconductor Manufacturing Company's 2-nanometer manufacturing process and will be included in premium smartphones from companies including Motorola, Xiaomi, and more. Meta has been testing a human concierge for its new personal AI assistant, Muse. Reuters reports that the Muse agent is designed to autonomously perform tasks like sending emails or shopping. Futures are mixed. That's Your Money Now.
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3: ABC News, I'm Sherry Preston. The FBI now trying to figure out if a hacking group that claims to have stolen data on thousands of agents is telling the truth. The group called Shiny Hunters reportedly cracked the Bureau's job site and posted what it says is a sample of data on thousands of people. A day after President Trump spoke to the world from the UN, he will offer a rare greeting for China's president, welcoming Xi Jinping on the tarmac later today in Washington. War with Iran, a key part of the president's speech at the UN. ABC's Mary Bruce.
4: Part of this speech seems to be an effort by the president to try to convince global leaders who we know are weary of this war, who are feeling the global economic impacts of this, try to convince them that this will end soon, that a deal could be coming. And we heard the president return to that familiar tactic, threatening Iran to make a deal or else.
3: But with no end in sight, gas prices today are averaging $4.49 a gallon nationwide. This is ABC News.
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2: Mostly clear skies with pretty cool temperatures. Good morning. It's Wednesday at 6:32.
6: Sunshine will return today with temperatures back into the 60s. I'm meteorologist Joe Veras, and I'll have details in my forecast.
2: 46 in Owego, 43 Cortland, and 44 here in Ithaca. I'm Joe Salzone with Matt Aceto. Now the news. Concerns are being raised about smart meters. Congressman Josh Riley recently introduced bipartisan legislation called the Smart Meter Data Privacy Protection Act. He tells WHZU, right now there are no safeguards.
7: As we looked into this, we realized there's no rules, there's no regulations, there's no laws that prevent the utility monopolies from selling that data, monetizing that data, abusing that data.
2: The bipartisan bill backs privacy.
7: What it does is it says the utility monopolies, they can't sell those data. And also they have to give a public report of the data that they're actually collecting and how they're using it. So it's going to bring some transparency to a situation where there currently isn't any.
2: Riley also says the law would prevent abuses. Charges of assault filed against an Ithaca man. Police say 59-year-old Dwayne McGee was hitting a woman on Cherry Street yesterday. He's also accused of pulling a knife out on anyone who tried to intervene. When officers eventually found him, they say McGee had a switchblade-style knife on him. He's charged with two counts of felony possession of a weapon and also a misdemeanor charge of attempted assault and misdemeanor menacing. Work progressing to arm Tompkins County probation officers working with violent offenders. Probation Director Dan Cornell says they're currently working on policy language.
8: The training was completed. All officers passed the training back in the end of June. We're now finalizing our policies because the approval was contingent on policies being drafted and submitted to legislature for approval. So no one is actively carrying.
2: First approved in February 2025, Director Cornell is hopeful the program will be fully operational by the end of the year. WHCU News Time 6:34. Some more sidewalk work in the city of Ithaca. Crews making repairs in the 100 block of Osmond Place, which will have limited pedestrian access on the south side of the street. That work should wrap up tomorrow. A long vacant building in Auburn is going to be taken down. The Auburn Citizen reports the owner of the former Bombardier plant has obtained a permit to demolish the main building and exterior structures on the 15-acre property. The project estimated to cost about $500,000. The rail transportation manufacturer has been closed since 2006. Budget talks pick up tonight at Lansing Town Hall.
9: Town lawmakers will talk about the 2027 spending plan. The meeting starts at 6:30 this evening. Elsewhere, the town of Virgil is hosting a budget workshop at the same time. Matt Aceto, WHCU News.
2: Now to Cortland County in crime, where there is a phone scam making the rounds. Sheriff Mark Helms says the caller claims to be a senior deputy investigator who advises the victim that they have missed federal court proceedings and asks for personal information. Helms adds you should never give out personal information over the phone and to call 911 if you receive a similar call. There's a felony charge against a Marathon man, 46-year-old Daniel Buchanan, accused of sending inappropriate pictures and messages to someone under the age of 17. He was arrested last Wednesday on charges of disseminating indecent materials to minors. It follows an arrest last month in which Buchanan allegedly provided alcohol to a minor. He's set to appear October 14th in Cortlandville Town Court. WHCN News Time, 6:36. A professor at Ithaca College has died. The school says assistant professor Michael Lewis passed away Saturday in his sleep. Lewis joined IC in 2019 to teach photography at the Park School of Communications. Before that, he was a professional photographer who worked with several celebrities and publications, including Time Magazine, Rolling Stone Magazine, and The New York Times. A gathering to honor Lewis's life will take place at 3:30 tomorrow in Muller Chapel. Well, holiday shopping might be a little easier in CNY this year.
10: Toys R Us announced last week it would open 120 new locations across the country this year, including 40 standalone stores, one of which will be in Destiny, USA. No opening date has been announced yet, but a coming soon sign appears in the window of a vacant storefront at the Syracuse Mall. After fully closing in 2018, Toys R Us began operating small shops inside Macy's department stores in 2022. Matthew Adams, WHCU News.
2: And a win for the Southern Tier AIDS program during the Finger Lakes Ride for Life this past Saturday. They raised $129,500. 220 cyclists biked routes ranging from 14 to 106 miles around Cayuga Lake. Once known as the AIDS Ride for Life, the group announced over the summer its mission was expanding. 6:38 on 6:07 this morning. Coming up next, a record season for Atlantic hurricanes.
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12: Today, sunshine will mix with a few clouds. The 5-degree guarantee, 67. Tonight, mostly clear, low 41. Thursday, mostly sunny, high 67. And on Friday, pleasant with plenty of sunshine, high 68. For your complete First 20 forecast, tune to WENY News. I'm Chief Meteorologist Gio Veras.
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2: Our temperatures on this first morning of fall. It's 43 in Cortland, 46 in Owego, and 44 degrees in Ithaca. Good morning.
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15: Hey, it's Bert Scholl from the Cancer Resource Center of the Finger Lakes. I'm here with Nancy, and we've been chatting about all the work I'm so privileged to be a part of at the CRC. I'm glad to have you here, Nancy.
16: Thanks, Bert.
15: We're so excited that the CRC's annual walkathon and 5K is right around the corner.
16: Yes, Saturday, October 3rd at Cass Park. 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
2: Good morning. Thanks for tuning us in. 6:42, Joe Salzone with Matt Aceto. Still ahead of us at 7:40, Dr. William Klapak, Tompkins County's medical director. 8:40, Dominic Recchio, acting city manager for Ithaca. Rest of the week, I go home to rest my voice. Well, perhaps it could be a record of relief regarding the number of Atlantic hurricanes this year if current climate patterns hold up. More from Rod Bain at the USDA.
22: The 2026 Atlantic hurricane season to date has been, well, inactive? Not necessarily. But as USDA meteorologist Brad Rippey points out, at and beyond the traditional peak of Atlantic hurricane activity every year,
23: we are past the date of September 10th. That marks the time frame when we have reached the approximate one halfway mark of the Atlantic hurricane season.
22: For this year, since
23: the beginning of the satellite observation era in the 1960s, we have broken an all-time record for the latest first Atlantic Basin hurricane. In other words, we have not seen a single hurricane so far this year in the Atlantic Basin.
22: As of late September, there were 5 tropical storms, 3 in the Gulf, Arthur, Bertha, and Edward. Yet, no hurricanes.
23: That breaks the former record of September 11th. It was set twice, first in 2002 and then again in 2013.
22: Rippey notes similar weather conditions from 2002 are found this year. Contributors to the lack of Atlantic tropical storm development.
23: Greatly attributable to this very strong and still developing El Nino, it is undercutting tropical development across the Atlantic Basin.
22: In that 2002 El Nino year, only 12 named storms and 4 hurricanes were recorded in the Atlantic Basin. Other climatic factors figuring into the below-normal hurricane season to date, dust plumes in the Sahara Desert of North Africa, making it harder for tropical storms to develop by reducing moisture and stability in the Atlantic Ocean. Now, in case you are wondering about the record year for fewest Atlantic hurricanes,
23: two hurricanes in 2013 and also in 1982, the formation of one of the strongest El Niños on record.
22: Beyond the satellite era of hurricane forecasting, within the 175 years of Atlantic hurricane monitoring and prediction, only 2 years, 1907 and 1914, record zero hurricanes. And as for the prognosis for the second half of the Atlantic hurricane season,
23: through the remainder of the hurricane season, which lasts through the

0: end of November. And I do expect to see some of these records for low number of hurricanes and certainly low number of overall named storms to be challenged this year as the quiet Atlantic Basin hurricane season continues, courtesy of this very strong and still strengthening El Nino.
1: I'm Rod Bain reporting for the U.S. Department of Agriculture in Washington, D.C.
2: 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Coming up next, an office closure.
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2: 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And Ithaca's acting city manager, Dominic Recchio, joins us at 8:40. 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
7: 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Earlier this month, the Facebook parent company launched Muse, an AI agent designed, according to Meta, to help with everything from email and scheduling to online shopping. That last one is seemingly what upset Amazon, which says Muse isn't identifying itself as an AI bot, and that's in violation of their terms of service. There's a bunch of new laptops running Google's new software now hitting the market. The five new Google Books, as they're known, are built by Dell, Lenovo, HP, Acer, and Asus, but they run Google software based on the Android operating system. And owners of certain Apple devices can now submit a claim to get their slice of a $250 million settlement that had claimed Apple failed to deliver the AI-powered Siri voice assistant on schedule. With Tech Trends, I'm Mike Dabusky, ABC News.
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2: Good morning, 6:48 on 6:07 this morning. Joe Salzone here with Matt Aceto. We'll get the extended weather outlook with Joe Veras coming up. First, plan ahead if you need to visit the health department. Tomorrow, the Tompkins County Public and Mental Health buildings will be closed for staff training. Answering services will be available, and prescription requests that are received before 2:30 will process that same day. There's transportation talk tonight for the Caroline Planning Board. The group will focus on road use issues, plus Town Highway Supervisor Bobby Spencer will share his thoughts starting tonight, 7:30, at the Caroline Town Library. Congressman Josh Riley pushing for accountability. The Democrat joining over 200 colleagues in signing a bipartisan discharge petition that would force a vote on legislation requiring the Justice Department to release the full Epstein files. Riley says the public deserves transparency and survivors deserve justice. Preble putting a moratorium on battery energy storage systems. Town Supervisor Nate Shirley says the six-month ban will give lawmakers more time to set regulations.
10: The purpose of the temporary moratorium is to pause all battery energy storage system development for a limited period while the town board develops a comprehensive regulatory scheme governing all such systems, including appropriate standards applicable to systems of different sizes, capacities, uses, and locations.
2: Preble has also passed temporary bans on solar and wind energy conversion systems. 650 now, it's back in business for a Cortland restaurant.
11: Yori House reopened Sunday. Owners say the first day back was a wonderful success. The Korean restaurant closed abruptly in June. Its location on Elm Street remains the same. Matt Aceto, WHCU News.
2: And a seasonal product sold on Amazon is unsafe.
12: Federal officials say J.K. Maxx heated blankets and heating pads can overheat, posing fire and burn hazards. There have been 577 reports of overheating, including 53 with burn injuries. Nearly 200,000 units were sold between September 2022 and July of this year. Visit 607newsnow.com for more details. Matthew Adams, WHCU News.
2: And now here's Joe.
13: High pressure to our north will keep our weather conditions on the quiet side with a good deal of sunshine. A northeasterly breeze will result in temperatures slightly below average, but comfortable with a 5-degree guarantee, 67. Mainly clear skies tonight will allow temperatures to drop well down into the 40s, with perhaps some upper 30s also possible. Mostly sunny skies are likely both Thursday and Friday. Low pressure will strengthen off the Mid-Atlantic coast over the weekend, with some active weather closer to the coast. Locally, we'll see a few more clouds and a slight chance for a shower on Sunday. Here's a look at the Finger Lakes forecast. For today, sunshine will mix with a few clouds, the 5-degree guarantee 67. Tonight, mostly clear, low 41. Thursday, mostly sunny, high 67. And for Friday, pleasant with plenty of sunshine, high 68. This is meteorologist Joe Veras.
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15: I've been an independent resident for a year now. I settled in very quickly. Kathy, who lived across from me, welcomed me, then helped me find my way to the dining room and the activity groups. And on a Sunday, when it was brunch, they used to knock on my door, and I still do that to the others now that are moved in, to go to brunch together. And then, you know, we sometimes sit at a different table there and meet new people that have come in. I really appreciated their friendship and caring. And now I sit with friends from the third floor and second floor B wing, and other residents join that, so we make more friendships.
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16: The American League finally has one down. Good morning, I'm Jay Reynolds. AL Central, AL West, those are the divisions that remain up for grabs. The AL East clinched yesterday.
17: Swing ground ball to short. Walls has it. Now his throw to first in time. And the Tampa Bay Rays, for the fifth time in franchise history, have just conquered the American League East.
16: 620 WDAE. Rays 96th win of the season, four shy of the franchise record of 100 set back in 2021. Rays and Yankees splitting their doubleheader yesterday. Yankees winning the opener, which clinches the top wild card spot for them. But the Yankees say they won't have Aaron Judge for the wild card round next week. He's not the only New York athlete who's sidelined. The Giants discovering yesterday the injury to quarterback Jackson Dart, worse than originally thought. Sources indicate he'll miss significant time, if not the rest of the season. Coach John Harbaugh reiterating confidence he has in backup quarterback Jameis Winston. Bears quarterback Caleb Williams dealing with a strained hamstring, and backup Tyson Bagent is in concussion protocol. Could be Case Keenum Monday night. Washington says they're considering the options with Jaden Daniels and his dislocated elbow. WNBA Lynx dominated by the Fever. Indy winning by 19, but Minnesota still captures the top seed for the postseason. Portland rallies from down 17 to beat the Valkyries in overtime. Golden State had scored the first 17 points of the game. Aces by 10 over the Sparks. Las Vegas could still earn the 2 seed tomorrow. Back to baseball, Dodgers manager Dave Roberts says Shohei Ohtani looks considerably healthier than he did a couple of weeks ago. He'll return to the lineup tonight. LA is 7-0 shut out of the Padres last night. San Diego's in a three-way tie for the wild card standings with the Phillies and the Cubs. Cubs giving up 6 runs in the 12th, lose to the Marlins. Phillies beat the Brewers 6-4. Zach Wheeler with 11 strikeouts. Cleveland 3-2 over the Red Sox. Guardians stay a game ahead of the White Sox, who beat the Royals 14-11.
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1: Today, mostly sunny, the 5-degree guarantee 67. Tonight, mostly clear and cool, low 41. Thursday, plenty of sunshine, high 67. And on Friday, skies will remain mostly sunny, high 68. For your complete First 20 forecast, tune to WENY News. I'm Chief Meteorologist Gio Veras.
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2: From ABC News, I'm Sherry Preston. President Trump welcomes Chinese leader Xi Jinping to the White House today. Tomorrow night, there will be a state dinner to which tech moguls Mark Zuckerberg, Jeff Bezos, and OpenAI Sam Altman have all been invited. The president back in Washington following his speech to the UN on Iran and the talks that followed. Here's ABC Chief White House Correspondent Mary Bruce.
3: The president said that his team had a three-hour-long meeting with the Iranian delegation on the sidelines of the General Assembly. And the president said Iran faces, as he described now, potential greatness or obliteration, but the president described it as a very good meeting. And the president himself, the administration has suggested that Trump is interested and willing to sit down with the Iranian leader. No signs of a meeting at that level on the books just yet, though.
2: It's common for flood warnings to be out for certain areas. It's not common for the warnings to pertain to an area this large over the next several days.
4: Almost the entire state of New Mexico is under a flood watch. El Paso also will watch 1 to 2 inch per hour rainfall rates, adding up to more than a half foot in the next 36 hours or so. Then we go to the coastal flood alerts that are already up from New Bern, North Carolina to Seaside Heights, New Jersey. A big push of water, waves, erosion possible as this coastal low develops. And then it's its proximity to the coast that will be highly dependent on what you end up seeing from New York City to Boston.
2: ABC Chief Meteorologist Ginger Z. The Department of Homeland Security denying that Venezuelan national Wilber Rafael Garces Perez had to sleep on the floor of a detention facility with a bullet still lodged in his back. Garces Perez was shot by an ICE agent in Austin, Texas, while delivering food for DoorDash. Police Chief Lisa Davis says dash cam footage from an off-duty officer who was nearby. The shooting is being analyzed.
5: Our priority is protecting the integrity of the investigation and conducting an impartial investigation based on the facts and evidence available to us.
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2: Just over a month after Hayden Panettiere's death, investigators in South Carolina have revealed she died of an accidental overdose involving several drugs.
7: The coroner saying Panettiere also had an anti-anxiety medication, a muscle relaxant, and an antipsychotic in her system. In the South Carolina apartment where she died, police say they found blue pressed pills, a straw that tested positive for fentanyl, and a white powdery substance in her suitcase.
2: That's ABC's Hannah Patah. The Supreme Court reaffirming the custody rights of a California couple whose surrogate refused their request to terminate the pregnancy. Here's ABC's Jim Ryan.
8: When the fetus McKenna West was carrying was diagnosed with a serious heart defect, the California couple who had hired her asked her to terminate the pregnancy. West refused, came to Texas, gave birth, and then asked for custody. But ABC News legal contributor James Sample says the surrogacy contract was clear.
9: California ruled in this matter prior to the baby's birth.
8: Now the U.S. Supreme Court has refused to step into the matter, reaffirming that custody of the baby is not with McKenna West, but with the couple who hired her. Jim Ryan, ABC News.
2: Also in the Supreme Court news, a day after an appeals court ruled that Missouri can use newly redrawn congressional maps that are friendly to the GOP, opponents have once again asked the Supreme Court to step in. The court has previously left place a ruling that required states' previous maps be used for the upcoming midterm.

0: terms. Sherry Preston, ABC News.
1: Well, it's official. 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

0: 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Once again, Joe Salzone.
1: Okay, hope you're having a wonderful Wednesday so far. It's Matt Aceto stepping in for Joe for just the moment. Joe will be back in a few minutes. In the news today, though, Ithaca police are charging an Ithaca man with assault. Authorities say 59-year-old Dwayne McGee was hitting a woman yesterday on Cherry Street. McGee is accused of pulling a knife on anyone who tried to intervene. When officers eventually found him, they say McGee had a switchblade-style knife on him. McGee was charged with two counts of felony possession of a weapon and misdemeanor menacing, plus attempted assault. A Marathon man is facing a felony. 46-year-old Daniel Buchanan is accused of sending inappropriate pictures and messages to someone under the age of 17. He was arrested and charged last Wednesday with disseminating indecent material to minors. It follows an arrest last month in which Buchanan allegedly provided alcohol to a minor. Buchanan is set to appear in Cortlandville Town Court in mid-October. A Cayuga County man is facing another charge. Deputies arrested Arthur Kenyon last Tuesday for misdemeanor petty larceny. The 67-year-old Moravia man is accused of stealing food from a farm stand in August. Kenyon, who is currently in Cayuga County Jail on unrelated charges, was arraigned, issued an appearance ticket, and sent back to jail. The time now is 7:07. Work is progressing to arm Tompkins County probation officers working with violent offenders. Probation Director Dan Cornell says they're working on policy language.
2: The training was completed. All officers passed the training back in the end of June. We're now finalizing our policies because the approval was contingent on policies being drafted and submitted to legislature for approval. So no one is actively carrying.
1: First approved in February 2025, Cornell is hopeful the program will be fully operational by the end of the year. Tompkins County Assigned Counsel is moving. Starting Monday, the office will move from its home at Center Ithaca to Seneca Place on East Green Street. Staffing tomorrow and Friday will be limited while the department finishes the move. The county's assigned counsel program is eventually going to move into a refurbished space at the old jail. Well, plan ahead if you need to visit the health department. Both the Tompkins County Public and Mental Health buildings will be closed tomorrow for staff training. Answering services will be available, and prescription requests received prior to 2:30 will process that day. Visitors to Tompkins County Administration, Human Resources, or the Genoa Pharmacy must call upon arrival. And the Southern Tier AIDS program is celebrating a win. During the Finger Lakes Ride for Life Saturday, $129,500 was raised. Once known as the AIDS Ride for Life, the group announced this summer its mission was expanding. 220 cyclists, bike routes ranging from 14 to 106 miles around Cayuga Lake. Okay, as the clock strikes 7:09, let's check out the weather now.
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4: Today, sunshine will mix with a few clouds. The 5-degree guarantee, 67. Tonight, mostly clear, low 41. Thursday, mostly sunny, high 67. And on Friday, pleasant with plenty of sunshine, high 68. For your complete First 20 forecast, tune to WENY News. I'm Chief Meteorologist Joe Veras.
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0: Good to have you in here on a Wednesday. Matt Aceto in for the moment. Joe will be back here in a few minutes. In the news today, a phone scam is making the rounds in Cortland County. Sheriff Mark Helm says the caller claims to be a senior deputy investigator who advises the victim that they've missed federal court proceedings and asks for personal info. Helm says you should never give out personal information over the phone. Elsewhere in Cortland County, Preble is putting a moratorium on battery energy storage systems. Town Supervisor Nate Shirley says the six-month ban will give lawmakers more time to set regulations.
1: The purpose of the temporary moratorium is to pause all battery energy storage system development for a limited period while the town board develops a comprehensive regulatory scheme governing all such systems, including appropriate standards applicable to systems of different sizes, capacities, uses, and locations.
0: Preble also passed temporary bans on solar and wind energy conversion systems. Concerns are being raised about smart meters. Congressman Josh Riley recently introduced bipartisan legislation called the Smart Meter Data Privacy Protection Act. He tells us currently there are no safeguards.
2: As we looked into this, we realized there's no rules, there's no regulations, there's no laws that prevent the utility monopolies from selling that data, monetizing that data, abusing that data.
0: The bipartisan bill backs privacy.
2: What it does is it says the utility monopolies, they can't sell those data. And also they have to give a public report of the data that they're actually collecting and how they're using it. So it's going to bring some transparency to a situation where there currently isn't any.
0: Riley says the law would prevent abuses. A seasonal product sold on Amazon is unsafe.
3: Federal officials say J.K. Maxx heated blankets and heating pads can overheat, posing fire and burn hazards. There have been 577 reports of overheating, including 53 with burn injuries. Nearly 200,000 units were sold between September 2022 and July of this year. Visit 607newsnow.com for more details. Matthew Adams, WHCU News.
0: And a Cortland restaurant is back in business. Yori House reopened Sunday. Owners say the first day back was a wonderful success. The Korean restaurant closed abruptly in June. Its location on Elm Street remains the same. Right now it's 7:16. Got a mix of sun and clouds here this morning. Here's a full look, though, at the weather.
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5: Today, mostly sunny, the 5-degree guarantee 67. Tonight, mostly clear and cool, low 41. Thursday, plenty of sunshine, high 67. And on Friday, skies will remain mostly sunny, high 68. For your complete first warning forecast, tune to WENY News. I'm Chief Meteorologist Gio Veras.
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8: 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And we can still call it AI. And if you don't know AI, you'll be totally left behind in the dust. 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Here's why you don't have one. You think it takes a web guy, a designer, and a month of your life. You're right. It used to, but not anymore. 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

0: Welcome back in at 7:20 on a Wednesday. Matt Aceto in for Joe for the moment. Sidewalk work continues here in Ithaca. Crews are making repairs in the 100 block of Osmond Place, which will have limited pedestrian access on the south side of the street. The work is scheduled to wrap up tomorrow. Caroline's Planning Board will talk all about transportation tonight. The group will focus on road use issues. Town Highway Supervisor Bobby Spencer will join that discussion. The meeting starts at 7:30 tonight at the Caroline Town Library. Meantime, budget talks will pick up this evening at Lansing Town Hall. Town lawmakers will talk all about the 2027 spending plan. The meeting starts tonight at 6:30. Elsewhere, the town of Virgil is hosting a budget workshop at the same time. And holiday shopping may be a little easier this year in central New York.
1: Toys R Us announced last week it would open 120 new locations across the country this year, including 40 standalone stores, one of which will be in Destiny, USA. No opening date has been announced yet, but a coming soon sign appears in the window of a vacant storefront at the Syracuse Mall. After fully closing in 2018, Toys R Us began operating small shops inside Macy's department stores in 2022. Matthew Adams, WHCU News.
0: As we approach 7:22 here this morning, skies are looking pretty clear for the most part. Still to come, we got your WHCU Sports Report. We'll talk about football and baseball, plus a little bit of college soccer.
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0: It's next man up for the Giants. Backup quarterback Jameis Winston is stepping in as Jackson Dart recovers from an injury. Head coach John Harbaugh has faith in the whole roster.
8: That's why all the guys are here. And Jameis is one of our guys who obviously is here for a reason. And he's a very good football player, but that would go for any position, any player on our team.
0: Winston has been in the NFL for over a decade. He was the first overall pick in the 2015 draft. In baseball, Andy Green is now the official manager of the Mets. He took over as interim manager midway through the season. Green says he's excited to continue the journey.
9: Over the last month, it became more and more obvious to my family that this was something we're going to get to do together, and it's an unbelievable honor to have a chance to do it.
0: The Mets still have 5 games left in the season. They play the Rangers tonight at 8:05. Elsewhere in the major leagues, the Yankees entertain the Rays this evening. Game starts at 7:05. Pitching for the Pinstripes will be Garrett Cole. Back-to-back wins for Cornell men's soccer. The Big Red took down Binghamton 3-1. And Ithaca College women's soccer tied SUNY Cortland last evening. Final score 1-1. And that's sports on WHCU. I'm Matt Aceto.
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11: Nicole Murray with your money now. Boston Federal Reserve President Susan Collins said she supports last week's interest rate hike and sees inflation being notably higher. She wrote on LinkedIn that there are upside risks to inflation and stronger overall labor market conditions. AI drone maker Takiver raised $580 million at a $6.4 billion valuation. The company says its systems have logged more than 50,000 flight hours in Ukraine since 2022. Europe's defense tech startups are drawing larger funding rounds as countries boost military spending. Mayor Zoran Mamdani has announced that DoorDash will pay $131.5 million to settle claims that it underpaid delivery workers in New York City. The agreement also requires the company to submit to a new monitoring system to ensure compliance with delivery worker pay laws in the city. Futures are mixed. Yesterday, the Dow lost 185, the Nasdaq up 122. That's your money now.
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16: 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Coming up in 10 minutes, Tompkins County Medical Director Dr. William Klapak joins us on 607 This Morning.
17: ABC News, I'm Sherry Preston. A day after addressing the UN General Assembly and warning a big decision is coming on Iran, President Trump welcomes China's president to Washington today. Hackers may have cracked the site of the FBI uses to post jobs, stealing information on thousands of people.
18: That website is where everyone who wants to be an agent has applied since 2017. As of last night, the site was down. The notorious hacking group called Shiny Hunters claims it stole data on almost all FBI agents and everyone who ever applied. It calls the hack payback for an FBI warning in May that exposed the group's methods.
17: ABC's Karen Hua. A new study of data on millions of children finds no link between moms taking Tylenol during pregnancy and disorders, including autism or ADHD. Torrential rain, practically the entire state of New Mexico under a flood watch into tomorrow morning. This is ABC News.
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16: Sunshine now on this Wednesday at 7:32. Good morning.
20: Sunshine will return today with temperatures back into the 60s. I'm meteorologist Joe Veras, and I'll have details in my forecast.
16: Still in the 40s now, though. 43 in Cortland. In Ithaca and Owego, we're at 46 degrees at 7:32. I'm Joe Salzone. Thanks for Matt Aceto for filling in that last half hour, giving me a chance to rest my voice, which still sounds the same. Now the news. A charge of assault filed against an Ithaca man by the Ithaca Police Department. They say 59-year-old Dwayne McGee was striking a woman on Cherry Street yesterday and pulled a knife out on anyone who tried intervening. When officers eventually caught up with him, they say McGee had a switchblade-style knife on him. He's charged with two counts of felony possession of a weapon, and one count each of misdemeanor menacing and attempted assault. Congressman Josh Riley has introduced a bill banning the sale of data that's obtained by smart meters. He tells us it's a concern.
21: So they collect basically everything. One expert described this as like a treasure trove of data. They know when you're turning your lights on, when you're opening your refrigerator, basically everything about your day and your day-to-day life that involves electricity. That data is being collected now.
16: Riley's bill would limit utility companies to only using that data for billing, grid reliability, and outages. A loss being mourned at Ithaca College. Assistant Professor Michael Lewis reportedly died in his sleep on Saturday. Lewis joined IC in 2019 to teach photography at the Park School of Communications. Before that, he was a professional photographer who worked with several celebrities and publications, including the New York Times, Time Magazine, and Rolling Stone. There's going to be a celebration of his life tomorrow at 3:30 in Muller Chapel. WHCU News Time, 7:34. Sidewalk work continuing in the city of Ithaca today. Crews making repairs in the 100 block of Osmond Place, which will have limited pedestrian access on the south side of the street until that work ends tomorrow afternoon. At Lansing Town Hall tonight, budget talks.
22: Town lawmakers will talk about the 2027 spending plan. The meeting starts at 6:30 this evening. Elsewhere, the town of Virgil is hosting a budget workshop at the same time. Matt Aceto, WHCU News.
16: Caroline's Planning Board will talk about transportation this evening. The group will focus on road use issues, and Town Highway Supervisor Bobby Spencer will share his thoughts. That meeting starts at Caroline Town Library, 7:30 tonight.
1: There is progress on arming Tompkins County probation officers who work with violent offenders. Probation Director Dan Cornell says they're working now.

0: now on policy language.
1: The training was completed. All officers passed the training back in the end of June. We're now finalizing our policies because the approval was contingent on policies being drafted and submitted to legislature for approval. So no one is actively carrying.
0: First approved in February of last year, the director is hopeful the program will be fully functional by the end of 2026. Now to crime. A Cayuga County man is facing another charge. Early last week, deputies arrested Arthur Kenyon on misdemeanor petty larceny. The 67-year-old man from Moravia accused of stealing food from a farm stand in August. Kenyon, who's now in the Cayuga County Jail on unrelated charges, was arraigned, issued an appearance ticket, and sent back to jail. WHCU News Time 736, a phone scam making the rounds in Cortland County. Sheriff Mark Helms says the caller claims to be a senior deputy investigator who advises the victim they've missed federal court proceedings and asks for personal information. Helms adds you should never give out personal info over the phone and to call 911 if you receive a similar call. And in central New York, holiday shopping may be a little easier this year.
2: Toys R Us announced last week it would open 120 new locations across the country this year, including 40 standalone stores, one of which will be in Destiny, USA. No opening date has been announced yet, but a coming soon sign appears in the window of a vacant storefront at the Syracuse Mall. After fully closing in 2018, Toys R Us began operating small shops inside Macy's department stores in 2022. Matthew Adams, WHCU News.
0: 46 degrees in Ithaca. 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
4: Today, sunshine will mix with a few clouds. The 5-degree guarantee 67. Tonight, mostly clear, low 41. Thursday, mostly sunny, high 67. And on Friday, pleasant with plenty of sunshine, high 68. For your complete First 20 forecast, tune to WENY News. I'm Chief Meteorologist Joe Veras.
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3: Good morning, 7:41 on 6:07 this morning. In the news this week, perhaps you've heard about it, U.S. Preventive Services Task Force. Now, we talked about this a while ago with Tompkins County Medical Director Dr. William Klepak. There are some updates. He joins us now. Doctor, good morning.
4: Good morning, Joe. Yes, there are some updates. You know, in the past, in our interviews, we've talked about various healthcare agencies and committees and why they matter in our everyday lives. And today, because of what Secretary Kennedy and President Trump have done in the past week, I thought I should talk about the United States Preventive Services Task Force.
3: If you can, just refresh our memories and tell us what the task force does.
4: Ah, exactly. Well, Joe, you know, when you go to your healthcare practitioner and you ask them how you can keep yourself healthy, how you can prevent yourself becoming ill, you know, should I take this supplement or that medicine or have that test or whatever from the hundreds, even thousands of tests and medicines that are out there, how do they know how to give you an answer? Well, the answer is, to a large part, the United States Preventive Services Task Force. You know, most people have never heard of it, but it is why your doctor can advise you with confidence, and why your insurance company must pay for those strategies that the task force highly recommends.
3: So they act almost as a guide rail.
4: They are they have in the past been a extremely scientifically based, nonpartisan, objective body of primary care practitioners. That means in internal medicine or internists, general practice, gynecology, pediatrics. They've all been right there on the front line helping people navigate their life. And they have been the people that publish the recommendations in a manner that when you go to your practitioner, they can quickly look up whether XYZ is a good idea for you.
3: We're talking with Tompkins County Medical Director Dr. William Klepak. With all of that in mind, what has changed?
4: Well, now President Trump and Secretary Kennedy have taken steps that, in my view, inject some politics into your health care. Up to now, the mission, as I mentioned, has been that the committee strictly stick to science in evaluating whether they recommend one thing or another. Now, the committee, which is 16 people, had 8 people which hadn't been renewed by Secretary Kennedy as of last late winter or spring. And just this past week, he has replaced those people who didn't get renewed with only one primary care general practitioner. And the rest are subspecialists. Now, you might say, oh, subspecialists, that's great. You know, if they specialize in cancer treatment, they must be even better. But sometimes, Joe, you know, subspecialists can be influenced by only seeing part of the picture and by their bias. And there's some other indications that they've been picked because of some political agenda. And that's really where I get concerned.
3: Secretary Kennedy has gone on the record over the years and has made a lot of statements about public health that are

0: are at minimum questionable and at maximum have been debunked by experts. The addition of these eight members, what does that tell you about the task force going forward, and what does it mean to public health?
1: Going forward, I think the deliberations of the task force will be diverted by some ideological agendas. I think there's a risk of that. That's a waste of time and energy. The task force members are volunteer members. They aren't paid to do this work. And we may see that it further deteriorates the committee's composition, that as other task force members, their terms come to an end, we may see other political appointments being made. Then, if this kind of thing happens, your practitioner that you go into for your advice about should I take this medicine or have that test, they're going to be skeptical of what they're seeing come out of the task force. And without something to replace that, they've lost, and you've lost, a very important source of unbiased advice. And there's nothing I can think of that we want less than to have any kind of politics or ideology being injected into what advice our healthcare practitioner gives us.
0: We're talking about the U.S. Preventive Services Task Force with Tompkins County's medical director, Dr. William Klepak. Is there anything that other agencies can do to almost serve as a guide rail to the task force, which is a guide rail for everyone else?
1: Well, certainly similar to what's happened in other areas that Secretary Kennedy and President Trump have taken action, the various primary care societies will become even more important to practitioners if my prediction comes to fruition. So think of the American Academy of Family Physicians, which is the lead group of general practitioners. Similarly, the American Academy of Pediatrics for primary care pediatrics. Internal medicine, similarly, and gynecology have their specialty groups. Those are going to rise to the fore. But, you know, Joe, there is nothing like the Preventive Services Task Force, which combined all of those primary care areas into one body to look at the big picture and give us the best advice possible.
0: All right, Tompkins County Medical Director, Dr. William Klepak, as always, thank you for your insights.
1: You're welcome, Joe. And practitioners across the country are going to be expressing their dismay, I think, and just want you to be aware of it.
0: I appreciate that. Thank you. We're coming up to 7:49 on 6:07 this morning.
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3: Today, mostly sunny, the 5-degree guarantee 67. Tonight, mostly clear and cool, low 41. Thursday, plenty of sunshine, high 67. And on Friday, skies will remain mostly sunny, high 68. For your complete first warning forecast, tune to WENY News. I'm Chief Meteorologist Joe Veras.
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0: Mostly sunny, 46 in Ithaca, 43 in Cortland, and 46 in Owego.
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5: This month's recipient of the Distinguished Youth Award is Jackson Scholl of Ithaca. Jackson has built an impressive record through hard work and community involvement. He's earned honor roll recognition, been named Auto Body Student of the Month, and received the Highest Achiever Award for 2024 to 2025. Jackson has also excelled through Skills USA competition, earning first place at the New York State Conference in Collision Repair Technology and second place at the regional level. Beyond the classroom, he volunteers after school at his instructor's body shop, continuing to develop his skills while giving back to the community. Whether in competition, at work, or volunteering his time, Jackson represents the dedication, character, and leadership this award celebrates. The Distinguished Youth Award has been made possible by Bangs Ambulance, Reality Check Tobacco Free Zone, Papa John's, TST BOCES, Cortland County Youth Bureau, and Cayuga Media Group.
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7: Hi, this is Christopher Young at Young's Coins. 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And I'm pulling out things that are worth hundreds, if not thousands of dollars. One person had a foreign gold coin that was a little bit more than half an ounce of gold, and they go out of here with about $2,300 that particular day. But the big one, somebody brought in, it was a gold bar with no markings on it. They were paid out over $14,000 for something that they had zero cost in.
8: Stop on by when you get a chance down at Young's Coins at 416 Elmira Road, located right in Ithaca, directly in front of Home Depot.
6: Silver, coins, currency, Christopher Young coins.
0: Still ahead at 8:40, Dominic Recchio, Ithaca's acting city manager, joins us. Catch up on previous interviews from 607 this morning by going to our website, 607newsnow.com. Today's Farm to Fork ahead of us in 90 seconds right here.
5: This month's recipient of the Distinguished Youth Award is Jackson Scholl of Ithaca. Jackson has built an impressive record through hard work and community involvement. He's earned honor roll recognition, been named Auto Body Student of the Month, and received the Highest Achiever Award for 2024 to 2025. Jackson has also excelled through Skills USA competition, earning first place at the New York State Conference in Collision Repair Technology and second place at the regional level. Beyond the classroom, he volunteers after school at his instructor's body shop, continuing to develop his skills while giving back to the community. Whether in competition, at work, or volunteering his time, Jackson represents the dedication, character, and leadership this award celebrates. The Distinguished Youth Award has been made possible by Bangs Ambulance, Reality Check Tobacco Free Zone, Papa John's, TST BOCES, Cortland County Youth Bureau, and Cayuga Media Group.
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11: 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In a farm emergency, you want your local responders to be able to get there quickly and to know what they're up against. Jerry Miner is the fire chief in the central Wisconsin community of Pittsville.
13: The farm poses as many dangers as any industry you might go to. On a farm, we have places to become entrapped. We have confined spaces, as we do in industry. We have lots of moving parts and machinery, as we do in industry. We have toxic chemicals and toxic atmospheres. Again, same as what we may have in industry.
11: Miner says rural emergency responders are trained to handle dangerous situations, but many of them now have limited farm experience.
13: Years ago, when I started, I had on the department here, half the membership worked on or had their own farms or had some history in agriculture. Today, I have, I think, three people that have agricultural history working with farms or somewhere in the ag industry, and that is more of a national trend today.
11: That's Farm to Fork. I'm Daryl Anderson.
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3: Crew Girl is rowing back for a second season. The popular young adult series follows Tegan, a 16-year-old rower who joins an all-boy crew team as their coxswain. The first season premiered on September 10th.
4: This could be the perfect opportunity for us to do something.
3: Neon has released the official trailer for Paper Tiger. The award season hopeful stars Adam Driver and Miles Teller as two brothers who become accidentally ensnared with the Russian mafia. Paper Tiger comes to theaters on November 13th. Everybody get up and dance. Charlie XCX and Madonna are teaming up for a new remix of Madonna's song, Danceteria. The single from Madonna's latest album, Confessions 2, will be remixed by the duo into Danceteria After Hours. The remix drops on Thursday. And happy birthday to the boss, Bruce Springsteen, who is 77 today. Michelle Franzen, ABC News.

0: 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We'll have the day's top stories, plus Dominic Recchio stops in. He's Ithaca's acting city manager. He'll join us at 8:40. 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
2: Today, sunshine will mix with a few clouds. The 5-degree guarantee, 67. Tonight, mostly clear, low 41. Thursday, mostly sunny, high 67. And on Friday, pleasant with plenty of sunshine, high 68. For your complete First 20 forecast, tune to WENY News. I'm Chief Meteorologist Gio Veras.
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0: from ABC News. I'm Sherry Preston. President Trump now back in Washington following his address to the UN General Assembly, at which he said Iran can either choose peace or annihilation. Here's ABC senior political reporter Rachel Scott.
1: Just hours after the president leveled threats against Iran, his special envoy, Steve Witkoff, and son-in-law, Jared Kushner, were on the sidelines of the UN, holding indirect talks with Iranian officials through mediators. But it's unclear if any progress was made. The president, keenly aware Iran has upended the global economy, making a plea to the United Nations to isolate Iran to bring down energy prices.
0: Iran's president will this morning address the UN General Assembly. All that as gas prices continue to rise.
2: Regular gas this morning, $4.49 a gallon. That's the highest since May, and it's up from $2.94 at the start of the Iran war. Diesel is now averaging $6.52 a gallon. That's up from $3.74 when the war began. And now President Trump and a growing list of Republican lawmakers are pushing for a ban on U.S. diesel exports.
0: ABC's Elizabeth Schulze. Chinese leader Xi Jinping will be at the White House today. Tomorrow there is a state dinner. Sources say the FBI is investigating a possible breach of its job application site.
3: As proof, the hackers posted what they claim is a sample of about 5,000 agents' names, home addresses, social security numbers, and in some cases, names of their family members. Reuters reports it matched details for at least 10 people, including FBI Director Kash Patel. And the FBI says it's investigating the hackers' claims.
0: ABC's Karen Hua, a hacking group called Shiny Hunters, is claiming responsibility, said to be in retaliation for the FBI exposing its methods. Contradicting what Health Secretary Robert F. Kennedy has claimed, the new study of over 1.5 million children in Denmark shows taking Tylenol during pregnancy has no effect on the child developing autism. This is ABC News.
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0: Six Flags is being sued by 100 people who say they suffered brain injuries after riding the X2 roller coaster at Six Flags Magic Mountain in Southern California. Among them, Pamela Guillen, who says she passed out and ended up hospitalized after riding it.
5: I have suffered a traumatic brain injury and needed emergency brain surgery to stop the bleeding and had to be intubated. I was in a coma. I spent almost a month at the hospital.
0: Six Flags says the ride cannot cause brain injury in a normal rider using it as instructed. The popular social media influencer Clavicular, tied to the online looks-maxing fad, is now charged in Massachusetts with raping a 17-year-old girl, according to a criminal complaint. Here's ABC's Ashant Singh.
6: This all stems from a case back in 2025 of May where the victim, who basically alleged that Braden Peters, who goes by Clavicular, injected her with Aqualix, this fat-dissolving substance that is not approved by the FDA, and it was during a live stream in 2025 without the victim's consent. So the lawsuit also accuses Peters of non-consensual sexual encounters with the victim at his parents' home in Cape Cod while she was a minor at the time and was actually intoxicated.
0: Clavicular, real name Braden Peters, responding by saying this happens to all successful young men. People try to come for your money. If you went to the Cardinals game in St. Louis September 12th, the health department says somebody in Section 141 has been diagnosed with measles. Sherry Preston, ABC News.
4: Well, it's official. 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
8: Mostly sunny

0: forecast.
1: Other temperatures, 48 in Owego and 44 in Cortland. I'm Joe Salzone with Matt Aceto. Now the news. Ithaca police are charging a 59-year-old man with assault. Officers say Dwayne McGee was striking a woman yesterday on Cherry Street and pulled a knife on anyone who tried to stop him. When IPD eventually found McGee, they say he had a switchblade-style knife on him. McGee was charged with two counts of felony possession of a weapon and misdemeanor counts of menacing and attempted assault. Concerns being raised about smart meters. Congressman Josh Riley has introduced bipartisan legislation called the Smart Meter Data Privacy Protection Act, telling us that there are no safeguards in place at this time.
2: As we looked into this, we realized there's no rules, there's no regulations, there's no laws that prevent the utility monopolies from selling that data, monetizing that data, abusing that data.
1: The bipartisan bill backs privacy.
2: What it does is it says the utility monopolies, they can't sell those data. And also they have to give a public report of the data that they're actually collecting and how they're using it. So it's going to bring some transparency to a situation where there currently isn't any.
1: Adding the law would also prevent abuses. Meantime, Congressman Riley joining over 200 colleagues in signing a bipartisan discharge petition that would force a vote on legislation requiring the U.S. Justice Department to release the full Epstein files. Riley says the public deserves transparency and survivors deserve justice. In Ithaca, some more sidewalk work. Crews are currently making repairs in the 100 block of Osmond Place, which will have limited pedestrian access on the south side of the street. That work is scheduled to wrap up tomorrow. Tompkins County Assigned Council is moving. Beginning Monday, the office will move from its home at Center Ithaca to Seneca Place on East Green Street. Staffing tomorrow and Friday will be limited while the department finishes the move. The county's assigned council program will eventually move into refurbished space at the old jail. It's 8:08 now. Plan ahead if you need to visit the health department. Both the Tompkins County Public and Mental Health buildings will be closed tomorrow for staff training. Answering services will be available, and prescription requests that are received before 2:30 will be processed that same day. Visitors to Tompkins County Administration, Human Resources, or the Genoa Pharmacy must call when they arrive. In other news, a Cortland restaurant is back in business. Here's WHCU's Matt Aceto.
3: Yori House reopened Sunday. Owners say the first day back was a wonderful success. The Korean restaurant closed abruptly in June. Its location on Elm Street remains the same. Matt Aceto, WHCU News.
1: Preble putting a moratorium in place on battery energy storage systems. Town Supervisor Nate Shirley says the six-month ban will give lawmakers more time to set regulations.
4: The purpose of the temporary moratorium is to pause all battery energy storage system development for a limited period while the town board develops a comprehensive regulatory scheme governing all such systems, including appropriate standards applicable to systems of different sizes, capacities, uses, and locations.
1: Preble also has passed recently temporary bans on solar and wind energy conversion systems. A nice win for the Southern Tier AIDS program during this past weekend's Finger Lakes Ride for Life. They raised $129,500, once known as the AIDS Ride for Life. The group announced over the summer its mission was expanding. A total of 220 cyclists biked routes ranging from 14 to 106 miles around Cayuga Lake. 810 now, a seasonal product sold on Amazon is unsafe. Here's WHCU's Matthew Adams.
5: Federal officials say J.K. Maxx heated blankets and heating pads can overheat, posing fire and burn hazards. There have been 577 reports of overheating, including 53 with burn injuries. Nearly 200,000 units were sold between September 2022 and July of this year. Visit 607newsnow.com for more details. Matthew Adams, WHC.

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3: Today, mostly sunny, the 5-degree guarantee 67. Tonight, mostly clear and cool, low 41. Thursday, plenty of sunshine, high 67. And on Friday, skies will remain mostly sunny, high 68. For your complete first warning forecast, tune to WENY News. I'm Chief Meteorologist Joe Varis.
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1: Outside, it's 44 in Cortland, 48 in Owego, and 47 degrees in Ithaca. Coming up this hour, the acting city manager for Ithaca, Dominic Recchia, will join us about a half hour from now. We've got more news on the way, but right now it's time for the Finger Lakes Agriculture Report with Judy Wright.
4: Good morning. This is the Finger Lakes Agriculture Report. I'm Judy Wright with Cornell Cooperative Extension, your local connection to Cornell University. The fall harvest season is beginning with apple picking well underway, and there are pumpkins of various shapes and sizes to choose from. This is the time many non-farmers reconnect with their agricultural roots through traditional activities such as hay rides, exploring corn mazes, visiting a winery or craft beverage operation, or attending farm tours. All of these activities fall under the category of agritourism. Farms that welcome the public provide a way to diversify the farm operation with the intent to increase profits. Local communities support agritourism as it can bring tourists to the area, resulting in increased sales of local products. Also, local services such as restaurants, overnight stays, and fuel purchases generate local sales tax. The National Tour Association estimates that 62 million people in the U.S. visit a farm, ranch, or vineyard each year, and the income from agritourism has continued to grow as farms offer retail sales. Farmers, tourism professionals, educators, and community leaders are invited to attend the New York State Agritourism Conference in Geneva, New York. This two-day event on Wednesday, November 4th and Thursday, November 5th will offer valuable insights and hands-on learning opportunities for anyone interested in strengthening or starting an agritourism enterprise. Hosted by the Cornell Cooperative Extension Agritourism Program Work Team, the conference features two educational tracks, more than 18 speakers, and representatives from across New York's agricultural and tourism sectors. Attendees will also enjoy an evening regional networking reception designed to build partnerships and foster collaboration. On the second day, participants will select one of two immersive learning experiences focused on agritourism accessibility or product development. For additional information and to register for the New York State Agritourism Conference, visit www.nyagritourismconference.com. Registration for the two-day conference is $125, which also includes light snacks on both days and the evening regional networking reception. This has been the Finger Lakes Agriculture Report. I'm Judy Wright with Cornell Cooperative Extension, and on behalf of this radio station and the Cornell Cooperative Extension system, I hope you've learned a little bit more about agritourism in the Finger Lakes.
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6: Would you believe it if I told you that thinking about death could actually help you live better? In her CNN original series, Kara Swisher Wants to Live Forever, Kara said she was inspired by a practice in Bhutan, where people are encouraged to think about death a few times a day, not to be morbid, but to sharpen their appreciation for the life they have. Research backs this up. People who reflect on their mortality tend to tune in more to life's good moments, while avoiding it can leave you feeling more fearful and less prepared. So what does turning toward it look like? Talking about your wishes, getting your affairs in order, and letting the simple fact that our time is finite nudge you toward what actually matters, the existential question. What are you going to do with the time you have left? I'm Dr. Sanjay Gupta, helping you live a better life.

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4: Good morning, 8:17 now, 47 degrees and mostly sunny in Ithaca. A live weather chat with meteorologist Connor Friedhoff coming up later on this hour. Work's progressing to arm Tompkins County probation officers who work with violent offenders. Right now, the focus is policy language, as probation director Dan Cornell.
5: The training was completed. All officers passed the training back in the end of June. We're now finalizing our policies because the approval was contingent on policies being drafted and submitted to legislature for approval. So no one is actively carrying.
4: First approved in February of last year, Director Cornell hopes the program will be fully up and running by the end of this year. WHCU News Time, 8:18. A marathon man facing a felony charge, 46-year-old Daniel Buchanan, accused of sending inappropriate pictures and messages to someone under the age of 17. He was arrested last Wednesday on charges of disseminating indecent material to minors. It follows an arrest last month in which Buchanan allegedly provided alcohol to someone underage. He's scheduled to appear October 14th in Cortlandville Town Court. In Cortland County, a new phone scam. Sheriff Mark Helms says the caller claims to be a senior deputy investigator who advises the victim they've missed several federal court proceedings and asks for personal information. Helms says he should never give out personal info to anyone over the phone and to call 911 if you receive a similar call. A Cayuga County man is facing another charge. Last week, Arthur Kenyon was arrested on misdemeanor petty larceny. The 67-year-old Moravia man is accused of stealing food from a farm stand in August. Kenyon, who's now in Cayuga County Jail on unrelated charges, was arraigned, issued an appearance ticket, and sent back to his cell. More news, budget talks pick up tonight at Lansing Town Hall.
6: Town lawmakers will talk about the 2027 spending plan. The meeting starts at 6:30 this evening. Elsewhere, the town of Virgil is hosting a budget workshop at the same time. Matt Aceto, WHCU News.
4: Good amount of transportation talk tonight for the Caroline Planning Board. They'll be focusing on road use issues. They'll also hear thoughts from Caroline Town Supervisor Bobby Spencer. The meeting starts at 7:30 in the Caroline Town Library. A long-vacant Auburn facility will be taken down. Reports say the owner of the former Bombardier plant has obtained a permit to demolish the main building and exterior structures on the 15-acre property. The project will cost about $500,000. The rail transportation manufacturer has been closed since 2006. It's 8:20. Holiday shopping could get a little easier this year in CNY.
7: Toys R Us announced last week it would open 120 new locations across the country this year, including 40 standalone stores, one of which will be in Destiny, USA. No opening date has been announced yet, but a coming soon sign appears in the window of a vacant storefront at the Syracuse Mall. After fully closing in 2018, Toys R Us

0: began operating small shops inside Macy's department stores in 2022. 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
3: Today, sunshine will mix with a few clouds. The 5-degree guarantee, 67. Tonight, mostly clear, low 41. Thursday, mostly sunny, high 67. And on Friday, pleasant with plenty of sunshine, high 68. For your complete First 20 forecast, tune to WENY News. I'm Chief Meteorologist Joe Veras.
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1: Mostly sunny, 44 in Cortland, 48 Owego, 47 in Ithaca.
2: News and politics. 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
6: It's next man up for the Giants. Backup quarterback Jameis Winston is stepping in as Jackson Dart recovers from an injury. Head coach John Harbaugh has faith in the whole roster.
7: That's why all the guys are here. And Jameis is one of our guys who obviously is here for a reason. And he's a very good football player, but that would go for any position, any player on our team.
6: Winston has been in the NFL for over a decade. He was the first overall pick in the 2015 draft. In baseball, Andy Green is now the official manager of the Mets. He took over as interim manager midway through the season. Green says he's excited to continue the journey.
8: Over the last month, it became more and more obvious to my family that this was something we're going to get to do together, and it's an unbelievable honor to have a chance to do it.
6: The Mets still have 5 games left in the season. They play the Rangers tonight at 8:05. Elsewhere in the major leagues, the Yankees entertain the Rays this evening. Game starts at 7:05. Pitching for the Pinstripes will be Garrett Cole. Back-to-back wins for Cornell men's soccer. The Big Red took down Binghamton 3-1. And Ithaca College women's soccer tied SUNY Cortland last evening. Final score, 1-1. And that's sports on WHCU. I'm Matt Aceto.
9: The American League finally has one down. Good morning, I'm Jay Reynolds. AL Central, AL West, those are the divisions that remain up for grabs. The AL East clinched yesterday.
10: Swing ground ball to short. Walls has it. Now his throw to first in time. And the Tampa Bay Rays, for the 5th time in franchise history, have just conquered the American League East.
9: 620 WDAE. Rays 96th win of the season, 4 shy of the franchise record of 100 set back in 2021. Rays and Yankees splitting their doubleheader yesterday. Yankees winning the opener, which clinches the top wild card spot for them. But the Yankees say they won't have Aaron Judge for the wild card round next week. He's not the only New York athlete who's sidelined. The Giants discovering yesterday the injury to quarterback Jackson Dart. Worse than originally thought. Sources indicate he'll miss significant time, if not the rest of the season. Coach John Harbaugh reiterating confidence he has in backup quarterback Jameis Winston. Bears quarterback Caleb Williams dealing with a strained hamstring, and backup Tyson Bagent is in concussion protocol. Could be Case Keenum Monday night. Washington says they're considering the options with Jaden Daniels and his dislocated elbow. WNBA Lynx dominated by the Fever. Indy winning by 19, but Minnesota still captures the top seed for the postseason. Portland rallies from down 17 to beat the Valkyries in overtime. Golden State had scored the first 17 points of the game. Aces by 10 over the Sparks. Las Vegas could still earn the two seed tomorrow. Back to baseball, Dodgers manager Dave Roberts says Shohei Ohtani looks considerably healthier than he did a couple of weeks ago. He'll return to the lineup tonight. LA is 7-0 shut out of the Padres last night. San Diego's in a three-way tie for the wild card standings with the Phillies and the Cubs. Cubs giving up 6 runs in the 12th, lose to the Marlins. Phillies beat the Brewers 6-4. Zach Wheeler with 11 strikeouts. Cleveland 3-2 over the Red Sox. Guardians stay a game ahead of the White Sox, who beat the Royals 14-11.
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14: I'm Nicole Murray with Your Money Now. McDonald's has announced new financial targets for higher operating margins, a training program to improve food quality, and plans to support franchisees financially as they invest in their restaurants. The plan, called McDonald's Next, also includes a new restaurant design and improved hospitality from employees. Royal Caribbean is reportedly nearing a deal to take a 50% equity stake in Sandals. CNBC reports that the talks would value Sandals at $6 billion, but discussions are ongoing and may not result in a transaction. The union representing Boeing engineers and technical employees say they have recommended their members accept the company's latest contract offer. Boeing and its engineering union reached a contract agreement this month, a 4-year offer that includes higher general wage increases than the first. Futures have dropped. Dow futures down by more than 100 points. Yesterday, the Dow lost 185. That's Your Money Now.
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0: President Trump welcomes China's President Xi Jinping to Washington later today for a state visit. ABC's Britt Clement in China says AI is hanging over their meeting.
1: President Trump has made it very clear that he sees AI as a race the U.S. has to win, and he's resisted regulation. We know that Beijing has called Western safety warnings fear-mongering as well. We heard from Senator Bernie Sanders earlier this week on social media saying for the sake of all of humanity, Trump and Xi must negotiate a treaty around AI before it's too late.
0: This comes after President Trump told the U.N. that he has a big decision to make on Iran, whether to make a deal or, in his words, to annihilate the Islamic Republic. Iran's president addresses the United Nations in a few hours. Gas Buddy says the average for a gallon of gas is now $4.48 nationwide. Sources tell ABC the FBI is looking into claims by a hacking group that it stole data on thousands of FBI agents. This is ABC News.
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3: Temperatures slow to rise. Good morning. It's Wednesday, 8:32.
4: Sunshine will return today with temperatures back into the 60s. I'm meteorologist Joe Veras, and I'll have details in my forecast.
3: Right now, though, still the 40s, 46 in Cortland, 49 Owego, 48, mostly sunny in Ithaca. I'm Joe Salzone with Matt Aceto and Matthew Adams. Now the news. Ithaca police are charging a 59-year-old man with assaulting a woman. Officers say Dwayne McGee was striking a woman yesterday on Cherry Street, then pulled a knife on anyone who tried intervening. When IPD eventually found McGee, they say he had a switchblade-style knife on him. McGee was charged with two counts of felony possession of a weapon and misdemeanor counts of attempted assault and menacing. Work is advancing to arm Tompkins County probation officers who work with violent offenders. Probation Director Dan Cornell.
5: The training was completed. All officers passed the training back in the end of June. We're now finalizing our policies because the approval was contingent on policies being drafted and submitted to legislature for approval. So no one is actively carrying.
3: The director hoping the program will be fully operational by the end of the year. It was first approved in February of last year. Assistant Ithaca College professor Michael Lewis is dead. The school says it appears he died in his sleep on Saturday. Lewis joined IC in 2019 to teach photography at the Park School of Communications. Before that, Lewis was a professional photographer who worked with numerous celebrities and publications, including Rolling Stone magazine, Time magazine, and the New York Times. There's a gathering to honor Lewis's life tomorrow afternoon, 3:30 at Mueller Chapel. 8:34 now, Congressman Josh Riley introducing a bill that bans the sale of data obtained by smart meters. Riley tells us it's very concerning.
6: So they collect basically everything. One expert described this as like a treasure trove of data. They know when you're turning your lights on, when you're opening your refrigerator, basically everything about your day and your day-to-day life that involves electricity. That data is being collected now.
3: Riley's bill would place restrictions on how utility companies use that data. Sidewalk work continuing in the next couple of days in Ithaca. Crews are making repairs in the 100 block of Osmond Place, which will have limited pedestrian access on the south side of the street until the work wraps up tomorrow. Tompkins County assigned counsel is on the move. Starting Monday, the office will relocate to Seneca Place on East Green Street from its home now at Center Ithaca. Staffing tomorrow and Friday will be limited while the department finishes the move. The county's assigned counsel program will eventually move into refurbished space at the old jail. More budget talks at Lansing Town Hall this evening.
7: Town lawmakers will talk about the 2027 spending plan. The meeting starts at 6:30 this evening. Elsewhere, the town of Virgil is hosting a budget workshop at the same time. Matt Aceto, WHCU News.
3: The Planning Board and Caroline talking about transportation this evening. They'll focus on road use issues and hear from Town Highway Supervisor Bobby Spencer starting at 7:30. The meeting will take place at the Caroline Town Library. 8:36 now. Plan ahead if you need to visit the health department. Tomorrow, the Tompkins County Public and Mental Health buildings will be closed for staff training. Answering services will be available, and prescription requests that are received before 2:30 will be processed the same day. And in central New York, it might be a bit easier to get holiday shopping done this year.
8: Toys R Us announced last week it would open 120 new locations across the country this year, including 40 standalone stores, one of which will be in Destiny, USA. No opening date has been announced yet, but a coming soon sign appears in the window of a vacant storefront at the Syracuse Mall. After fully closing in 2018, Toys R Us began operating small shops inside Macy's department stores in 2022. Matthew Adams, WHCU News.
3: Right now it's 48 degrees in Ithaca. Coming up next, Ithaca's acting city manager Dominic Recchio joins us.
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10: Today, mostly sunny, the 5-degree guarantee 67. Tonight, mostly clear and cool, low 41. Thursday, plenty of sunshine, high 67. And on Friday, skies will remain mostly sunny, high 68. For your complete first 20 forecast, tune to WENY News. I'm Chief Meteorologist Gio Veras.
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0: Good morning, 841 now, 607 this morning. Tough times for the city of Ithaca. Really tough times for every municipality putting together budgets for the 2027 fiscal year because nothing seems to be looking all that great. Joining us now is Dominic Recchio. He's the acting city manager for Ithaca. Dom, good morning.
1: Good morning, Joe.
0: It's especially challenging given the multi-million-dollar deficit that the city is currently looking at.
1: Yeah, I think this is really a story that's shared across municipal governments, specifically, to my knowledge, those in New York State. We see this at the county level here, too. What we're facing is the costs of doing business rising faster than the revenues that the city and other municipalities are able to take in. So you look at things like double-digit jumps in health insurance costs, and we are an employer who values offering health insurance to our employees. We want to give great benefits that helps us get good people. Those costs are high. They're high, and those have to be absorbed because we have to be able to do well by our people and meet our commitments. We need to pay competitive wages. Wages and fringe benefits are some of the highest, costs to any municipal government, and those are cost drivers that get us there. Then layer on top of that your fuel prices with wars and inflation and just the general cost of materials, contracts, and doing business. It's the cost rises faster than the property taxes can. We don't want to over-rely on taxing property owners to make up for that difference. People want to see results for the taxes they pay. We do our best job to make that happen, but we can't raise those taxes at a level that's unsustainable for the community and contribute worse to unaffordability issues. So it's truly the story everywhere. We're just digging into getting ready to present our budget on October 7th. And there's cuts, there's revenue enhancements, there's new approaches, there's all those things have to play into it. But the city of Ithaca is not alone, and I have a lot of confidence in our team that's working on this process right now.
0: It almost sounds like there's not just one perfect storm. There are several perfect storms all happening at the same time.
1: You're right. It's a typhoon and a hurricane all at the same time. But I think we got a decent ship that can navigate it.
0: You mentioned cuts. So this the estimated budget deficit for 27 in Ithaca is somewhere between $5 and $6 million. Is there any way around cuts, or is that the reality of a very tight budget year?
1: I'm responsible for proposing a budget as city manager to Common Council. That budget, we've been thinking about the $5 to $6 million in terms of that gap between what we know our costs are and what we know our revenues would be. And so when we look at that, we ask departments to consider revenue enhancements. But yet last year, the city was relatively aggressive on revenues, and there's a lot that we've met, and there have been some challenges with that. So we can't rely on more revenues necessarily. A portion of that $5 to $6 million will be made up by some increase in property taxes. We're, not going to be bringing a draft budget that comes in anything above the tax cap. So we have that constraint that's placed there. And with those, lack of ability to take in a significant more amount of revenues, including that property tax piece, we are going to have to look at what cuts we might make. We ask departments all to look at 5% either reduction options or revenue enhancements. Everyone provides us those options. There are some that are really challenging to make, right? We really want to do things like avoid layoffs in the budget, but we have a significant number of programs. We have a lot of fully staffed and operating departments, so absorbing things can't always just come from cutting equipment or training. At some point, we have to go a little bit closer to the bone and look at things that are more more core to our services, which creates, you see it in all the news, creates a lot of challenges.
0: Our guest is Dominic Recchio. He is Ithaca's acting city manager. Is there a difference between cuts and reductions?
1: Yes. I think that's a good question. I think that when we

0: think of, however the language shakes out, there's a mix of types of cuts that can be made. We have, if we're looking at something that's a cut, it might be around a program that's underperforming or not in line with the current policy priorities of the city. If we're looking at a reduction, maybe it's reducing the scope of those programs. We're looking to things like vacant positions and what ones might be cut versus what ones might be, you know, held on to recruit for. We're looking at different, you know, we're looking at 3-year averages of actual spend across pretty much every line in the city's budget to look at what we might be able to right size if there's some reductions in the budget line that might not result in reductions of effort just because we've been budgeting conservatively in a particular area. So there is a deep analysis that goes into it, so it all doesn't sort of lay at the feet of quote-unquote cuts at the end of the day.
1: Now, this is just one thing that you're focused on. Something else is the future of the now former Seneca Street parking garage. It was shut down permanently back in the spring. It's more than 50 years old. What is the plan to dismantle and eventually replace that garage?
0: Great question. Right now, we have placed scaffolding and netting around the sides of the garage to ensure pedestrian safety. That is something that we've done to mitigate the impact to pedestrians, commuters, and otherwise who use that area while the garage is closed. The next steps are the city is putting out a request for developers to submit a proposal for that site. Those proposals will fall within the guidance that Common Council has, you know, planned to put out publicly around a mixed-use development. Imagine something with housing, commercial activity, maybe some offices, perhaps parking, but that's really based on whether the developer is interested in it or not. The reason that we're doing that, this is one of the most excellently placed development sites in Ithaca, let alone downtown Ithaca. This site has a remarkable amount of traffic. It has transit access. It's right next to so many different amenities. The highest and best use for this property long-term likely isn't a municipally run parking garage. And so what this does is it allows us to look at what transformative project can we put here that increases the tax base, sort of spreading out those taxes over more commercial properties, that has an economic impact and provides some sort of support to reach our housing goals. The last piece I'll mention from where we're at right now is we have to take the garage down. We think that it is the best, safest option long-term to take the garage down and prepare the site for a developer to come in and sort of have a flat vacant lot to build upon. So we are putting into the 5-year capital plan as part of the budget in year one the costs for demolishing the parking garage so that it can be prepared for that developer. That's going to make sure that the city can make more money on the sale of the property, hopefully, in the future, because the developer wouldn't need to take on those demolition costs, and allows us to maybe speed up the development by getting the demolition done while we're getting those proposals in at the same time.
1: So there's both a short-term plan and a long-term planning going on now.
0: Absolutely. That's what we're focused on.
1: Last item, always positions to fill. What do you have?
0: Yeah, we are really excited to fill some of our positions in our engineering department. We have a sidewalk program manager, director of engineering, assistant civil engineer. These are the types of positions who get to work on things like the future of the Seneca Street parking garage site, or how we fix Ithaca's roads and what we do for the, you know, 90 miles of sidewalks that we have. These are exciting positions. So people with engineering backgrounds or, you know, engineering degrees who are out there listening, they highly encourage you to look at the city of Ithaca. We have a great team in engineering who's excited to fill some key open positions. And we have some really exciting things in this 5-year capital plan that are going to really transform Ithaca. So I think that if somebody's looking to be a part of that, now's the time to sort of get on board and take a look at those openings.
1: Very good. Dominic Recchio, Ithaca's acting city manager. Thanks for your time, as always.
0: Go feel better. Drink some lemon water and tea.
1: I'm just glad the voice held out as long as it did. It's 8:50 on 6:07 this morning. Meteorologist Connor Friedhoff joins us next.
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9: I'm Dr. Anthony Lizowitz, and this is Climate Connections. 2 years ago, the torrential rains of Hurricane Helene triggered catastrophic landslides in southern Appalachia, including one that killed 11 members of a single family. Karen Rogers is director of the National Environmental Mapping and Application Center at the University of North Carolina, Asheville.
10: There has been a history of landslides in this part of North Carolina. It's a known phenomenon, but after Helene, it was devastating.
9: She says the region's steep mountain slopes are prone to landslides, especially along paths where they've occurred in the past and in areas where the soil is already saturated.
10: With Helene, we had had a precipitation event 2 days before that I think was about a 7-inch rainfall in some parts of the region. It was pretty significant, and so it saturated the soils significantly before even Helene arrived.
9: And as climate change causes more extreme storms, the risk of landslides is growing. So Rogers' team is partnering with the North Carolina Geological Survey to develop an early warning system. She says it will overlay storm forecasts with maps of past landslides and soil moisture data. The goal is to pinpoint the areas most at risk so people can get out of harm's way. Climate Connections is produced by the Yale Center for Environmental Communication. To learn more about climate change, visit climateconnections.org.
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12: Good morning, just about 8:55 now. It's the first morning of fall. We transitioned into the season 8:04 last night. Feels like fall outside now. Joining us is meteorologist Connor Friedhoff. Connor, good morning.
13: Hey, good morning. It's a very crisp morning. I might start to see some of those leaves changing over. I know there's a couple of little bits of yellow and orange out there and some of our leaves. Very much a fall feel out there, upper 60s. Expected for some, mid-60s for others, but later tonight, really going to feel the chill. A lot of those clear skies will actually let us get down close to 40 degrees later tonight.
12: Not long before we talk about the first frost of the season, is it?
13: No, we are pretty close, but tonight looks like to be the coldest of the bunch, at least for the next couple of days. We'll actually see perhaps a quick return to the 70s next week, but not before we get through the weekend, and there's the potential of some rain, depending on how that nor'easter out in the Atlantic, how close it's going to get to the coast.
12: Oh, boy. We'll keep our eye on it. Connor, thanks. 50 degrees now in Ithaca.
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15: First rodeo. 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
12: 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Matt Aceto joins you next. I'm Joe Salzone. Good morning, good day, good night, and good luck.
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21: Today, sunshine will mix with a few clouds. The 5-degree guarantee, 67. Tonight, mostly clear, low 41. Thursday, mostly sunny, high 67. And on Friday, pleasant with plenty of sunshine, high 68. For your complete First 20 forecast, tune to WENY News. I'm Chief Meteorologist Joe Veras.
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22: ABC News. I'm Sherry Preston. With President Trump threatening before the UN General Assembly to either work with Iran or annihilate them, today Iran's president will address the body. The war, which the president said would be over in 6 weeks, is coming up on its 7-month anniversary, with gas and diesel prices rising nearly every day. The midterms now less than 6 months away, and some want to ban exports of diesel to help bring that price down.
0: President Trump and a growing list of Republican lawmakers are pushing for a ban on U.S. diesel exports. But oil analysts are warning that that plan will backfire. Diesel prices are set in the global market, and the U.S. actually already makes more diesel than it uses. So refiners say if they can't ship it to other places, they will cut back on production, and prices will actually end up going up here at home.
22: ABC's Elizabeth Schulze. Gasoline now averaging $4.49 a gallon, and with winter approaching, home heating oil is also significantly higher than last year. The Iran war and energy prices expected to dominate conversation as the president welcomes Chinese President Xi Jinping to the White House today. ABC's Britt Clennett is in Chengdu, China.
4: You can expect Trump maybe publicly to keep it cordial. He might press Xi on Iran and on the Russia relationship behind the scenes, using that sanctions authority as leverage. But Xi will present China as the responsible great power, the one who can help end the Iran war and stabilize energy markets. So really, we can't expect either leader to give ground on this.
22: Artificial intelligence will also be a big topic. Virtually the entire state of New Mexico is under a flash flood watch today. ABC's Trevor Ault is there.
5: We know last night parts of northern New Mexico were hammered by monsoon rainfall. Mora County saw 5 inches of rain. It prompted a flash flood warning with so many streets suddenly flooded. Two people needed rescued. Officials are begging people to stay away from these flooded areas because we are expecting a lot more of them.
22: He's in Rio Doso. This is ABC News.
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2: It's one of the most famous roller coasters in the world, X2. It's Six Flags Magic Mountain in Southern California. More than 100 people are suing Six Flags, saying that coaster caused them permanent brain damage. Christopher Baloney represents several of those people, including...
3: Naomi, 25 years old, still hasn't come home. Her parents, Artemis and Josh, are with her every single day and wonder when she's going to be able to breathe on her own again.
2: Six Flags says the ride is safe. A Republican senator is calling for an investigation into the relationship of President Trump's son, Donald Trump Jr., and the Russian oligarch who paid for several lavish parties following his wedding over the summer. Here's ABC's Rachel Scott.
4: This is a rare break, not just an investigation, but Senator John Curtis is also calling for a subpoena of the president's son after reports that a Russian oligarch with close ties to President Putin paid for a lavish wedding after party for the president's son. Now, the Trump family has said that this was a gift, but Curtis says that a toaster is a wedding gift, not a private wedding lavish after party.
2: The Trump family also says Don Jr. is paying the oligarch back for the wedding parties. Hurricane Polo has grown into one of the most powerful Pacific cyclones in decades as it begins to skirt Mexico's southwestern coast as a Category 5 storm. It's described as extremely dangerous. I'm Sherry Preston, ABC News.
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7: Good to have you in on a nice sunny Wednesday here in the Southern Tier. It's Matt Aceto with you for the fourth and final hour of the show this morning. We begin in Cortland County, where a phone scam is making the rounds. Sheriff Mark Helm says the caller claims to be a senior deputy investigator who advises the victim that they've missed federal court proceedings and asks for personal information. Helms adds, you should never give out personal info over the phone.

0: charged last Wednesday with disseminating indecent material to minors. It follows an arrest last month in which Buchanan allegedly provided alcohol to a minor. Buchanan is set to appear in Cortlandville Town Court October 14th. A local congressman is pushing for accountability. Representative Josh Riley has joined over 200 colleagues in signing a bipartisan discharge petition that would force a vote on legislation requiring the Justice Department to release the full Epstein files. Riley says the public deserves transparency and survivors deserve justice. Tompkins County Assigned Counsel is moving beginning Monday. The office will move from its home at Center Ithaca to Seneca Place on East Green Street. Staffing tomorrow and Friday will be limited while the department finishes the move. The county's assigned counsel program is eventually going to move into refurbished space at the old jail. And holiday shopping may be a little easier this year in central New York.
1: Toys R Us announced last week it would open 120 new locations across the country this year, including 40 standalone stores, one of which will be in Destiny, USA. No opening date has been announced yet, but a coming soon sign appears in the window of a vacant storefront at the Syracuse Mall. After fully closing in 2018, Toys R Us began operating small shops inside Macy's department stores in 2022. Matthew Adams, WHCU News.
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3: Today, mostly sunny, the 5-degree guarantee 67. Tonight, mostly clear and cool, low 41. Thursday, plenty of sunshine, high 67. And on Friday, skies will remain mostly sunny, high 68. For your complete first warning forecast, tune to WENY News. I'm Chief Meteorologist Gio Veras.
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0: Mostly sunny for sure. We definitely do have some clouds, though, here in Ithaca. We'll be right back with more headlines.
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0: Hope it's going okay on a Wednesday. News coverage continues right now on the radio. Sidewalk work is rolling on in the city of Ithaca. Crews are making repairs in the 100 block of Osmond Place, which will have limited pedestrian access on the south side of the street. The work is scheduled to wrap up tomorrow. Make sure to plan ahead if you need to visit the health department. Both the Tompkins County Public and Mental Health buildings will be closed tomorrow for staff training. Answering services will be available, and prescription requests received prior to 2:30 will process that day. Visitors to Tompkins County Administration, Human Resources, or the Genoa Pharmacy must call upon arrival. Turning to crime now at 9:13, a Cayuga County man is facing another charge. Deputies arrested Arthur Kenyon last Tuesday for misdemeanor petty larceny. The 67-year-old Moravia man is accused of stealing food from a farm stand in August. Kenyon, who is currently in Cayuga County Jail on unrelated charges, was arraigned, issued an appearance ticket, and sent back to jail. Police in Ithaca are charging a 59-year-old man with assault. Officers say Dwayne McGee was hitting a woman yesterday on Cherry Street and pulled a knife on anyone who tried to stop him. When IPD eventually found McGee, they say he had a switchblade-style knife on him. McGee was charged with 2 counts of felony possession of a weapon and misdemeanor menacing and attempted assault. Well, work is progressing to arm Tompkins County probation officers working with violent offenders. Probation Director Dan Cornell says they're working on policy language.
1: The training was completed. All officers passed the training back in the end of June. We're now finalizing our policies because the approval was contingent on policies being drafted and submitted to legislature for approval. So no one is actively carrying.
0: First approved in February 2025, Cornell is hopeful the program will be fully operational by the end of the year. And the Southern Tier AIDS program is celebrating a win. During the Finger Lakes Ride for Life on Saturday, $129,500 was raised. Once known as the AIDS Ride for Life, the group announced this summer its mission was expanding. 220 cyclists, bike routes ranging from 14 to 106 miles around Cayuga Lake. As for right now, it's 9:15. We got a mix of sun and clouds here in Ithaca. Here's a full look, though, at today's weather.
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3: Today's sunshine will mix with a few clouds. The 5-degree guarantee 67. Tonight, mostly clear, low 41. Thursday, mostly sunny, high 67. And on Friday, pleasant with plenty of sunshine, high 68. For your complete First 20 forecast, tune to WENY News. I'm Chief Meteorologist Gio Veras.
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5: 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The new name is super intelligence. Okay, but in reality, there's nothing artificial or super about it. What we're really dealing with is completely man-made, and I don't believe that as humans, we can create anything greater than ourselves. 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It really doesn't know anything that we as humans don't know. It simply augments what we already know, and we can still call it AI. And if you don't know AI, you'll be totally left behind in the dust. That's why you need my free newsletter. 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Somebody you know has been saying, I need a website for 3 years or longer. Maybe it's you. Here's why you don't have one. You think it takes a web guy, a designer, and a month of your life. You're right. It used to, but not anymore. 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

0: Right now, you're tuned in to 607 This Morning. Hey, coming up in a few minutes, we got your last look at WHCU Sports. We'll talk about baseball and football. First, though, Preble is putting a moratorium on battery energy storage systems. Town Supervisor Nate Shirley says the six-month ban will give lawmakers more time to set regulations.
1: The purpose of the temporary moratorium is to pause all battery energy storage system development for a limited period while the town board develops a comprehensive regulatory scheme governing all such systems, including appropriate standards applicable to systems of different sizes, capacities, uses, and locations.
0: Preble also passed temporary bans on solar and wind energy conversion systems. Concerns are being raised about smart meters. Congressman Josh Riley recently introduced bipartisan legislation called the Smart Meter Data Privacy Protection Act. He tells us currently there are no safeguards.
2: As we looked into this, we realized there's no rules, there's no regulations, there's no laws that prevent the utility monopolies from selling that data, monetizing that data, abusing that data.
0: The bipartisan bill backs privacy.
2: What it does is it says the utility monopolies, they can't sell those data. And also they have to give a public report of the data that they're actually collecting and how they're using it. So it's going to bring some transparency to a situation where there currently isn't any.
0: Riley says the new law would prevent abuses. A seasonal product sold on Amazon is unsafe.
3: Federal officials say J.K. Maxx heated blankets and heating pads can overheat, posing fire and burn hazards. There have been 577 reports of overheating, including 53 with burn injuries. Nearly 200,000 units were sold between September 2022 and July of this year. Visit 607newsnow.com for more details. Matthew Adams, WHCU News.
0: Switching gears now, a long vacant facility in Auburn will be taken down. According to the Auburn Citizen, the owner of the former Bombardier plant has obtained a permit to demolish the main building and exterior structures on the 15-acre property. The project is estimated to cost

0: About $500,000. The rail transportation manufacturer has been closed since 2006. And a Cortland restaurant is back in business. Yori House reopened Sunday. Owners say the first day back was a wonderful success. The Korean eatery closed abruptly in June. Its location on Elm Street remains the same. Okay, as we approach 9:22, it's mostly sunny here in Ithaca. We'll talk sports next.
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5: All right, well, it's next man up for the New York Football Giants. Backup quarterback Jameis Winston is stepping in as Jackson Dart recovers from an injury. Head coach John Harbaugh has faith in the whole roster.
6: That's why all the guys are here, and Jameis is one of our guys who obviously is here for a reason, and he's a very good football player, but that would go for any position, any player on our team.
5: Winston has been in the NFL for over a decade. He was the first overall pick in the 2015 draft. In baseball, Andy Green is now the official full-time manager of the Mets. He took over as interim manager about halfway through the season. Green says he is excited to continue the journey.
7: Over the last month, it became more and more obvious to my family that this was something we're going to get to do together, and it's an unbelievable honor to have a chance to do it.
5: The Mets still have 5 games left in the season. They'll face the Rangers tonight at 8:05. Elsewhere in the major leagues, the Yankees entertain the Rays this evening. That game starts at 7:05. Pitching for the Pinstripes will be Garrett Cole. Back-to-back wins for Cornell men's soccer. The Big Red beat Binghamton 3-1. Ithaca College women's soccer tied SUNY Cortland last evening. Final score 1-1. Ithaca senior Zara Nori scored the lone goal for the Bombers. On the ice, the Sabres pounded the Blue Jackets in the preseason. Final score 5-1. And the New York Rangers fell to the Islanders 4-3. And that's sports right here on News Talk WHCU.
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9: I've been an independent resident for a year now. 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Kathy, who lived across from me, welcomed me, then helped me find my way to the dining room and the activity groups. And on a Sunday, when it was brunch, they used to knock on my door, and I still do that to the others now that are moved in, to go to brunch together. And then, you know, we sometimes sit at a different table there and meet new people that have come in. I really appreciated their friendship and caring. And now I sit with friends up from the 3rd floor and 2nd floor B wing, and other residents join that, so we make more friendships.
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11: I'm Nicole Murray with Your Money Now. Don't leave money on the table. The claim window is now open for an Apple settlement announced earlier this year, giving certain iPhone users the chance to get up to $95. Apple agreed to pay $250 million to settle claims that it misled customers about Siri's Apple Intelligence features. iPhone users can visit smartphoneaisettlement.com to file a claim. General Motors CEO Mary Barra is expected to attend President Trump's state dinner at the White House tomorrow for Chinese President Xi Jinping, as U.S. automakers warn against allowing Chinese manufacturers into the market. The automaker recently came under fire from Transportation Secretary Sean Duffy for its business partnerships with Chinese companies. Oil prices have risen after President Trump said that U.S. officials had a very good meeting with Iran's delegation. West Texas Intermediate at $91 a barrel, Brent at $100. Futures have dropped. That's your money now.
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13: ABC News, I'm Sherry Preston. Iran's president set to address the UN this morning, a day after President Trump talked about the decision he has to make. He says to make a deal with Iran is one choice, to annihilate the Islamic Republic is another. Later today, President Trump welcomes China's leader to Washington, ABC's Britt Clenett.
14: President Xi will get a rare greeting from President Trump on the tarmac when he arrives at Joint Base Andrews. That will then kick off some meetings here at the White House. But again, it's unclear what pressure, if any, the president will place on Xi when it comes to Iran.
13: That's NBC's Rachel Scott. AI also expected to be on the agenda. Weather worries across New Mexico. Heavy rain putting practically the entire state under a flood watch. An investigation underway after a notorious hacking group claimed it broke into the job.

0: website hosted by the FBI and stole data on thousands of agents and potential agents. More than 100 people now say they've suffered brain injuries riding a roller coaster in California, the X2 at Six Flags Magic Mountain. This is ABC News.
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2: Good to have you in here with us. As the midweek news program continues, we do have some sad news to share, though, on our Wednesday. An Ithaca College educator has died. Assistant Professor Michael Lewis reportedly passed away in his sleep on Saturday. Lewis joined IC in 2019 to teach photography at the Park School of Communications. Before that, he was a professional photographer who worked with numerous celebrities and publications, including The New York Times, Rolling Stone, and Time Magazine. A gathering to honor Lewis's life is scheduled for 3:30 tomorrow in Muller Chapel. Later tonight, Caroline's Planning Board will talk all about transportation. The group will focus on road use issues. Town Highways Supervisor Bobby Spencer will share his thoughts. The meeting gets going at 7:30 tonight at the Caroline Town Library. The time now is 9:33. Budget talks will pick up this evening at Lansing Town Hall. Town lawmakers will talk about the 2027 spending plan. The meeting starts at 6:30 tonight. Elsewhere, the town of Virgil is putting on a budget workshop at the same time. And a restaurant in Cortland is back in business. Yori House reopened Sunday. Owners say the first day back was a wonderful success. The Korean eatery closed abruptly in June. It's still at the same location on Elm Street. Okay, how about a look now at the weather forecast?
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4: Today, mostly sunny, the 5-degree guarantee 67. Tonight, mostly clear and cool, low 41. Thursday, plenty of sunshine, high 67. And on Friday, skies will remain mostly sunny, high 68. For your complete first warning forecast, tune to WENY News. I'm Chief Meteorologist Gio Veras.
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1: 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The Salt City Pops Quartet kicks off the evening featuring Joanna Jewett, Letizia, Maureen Hennessy, Maria DeSantis, Diana Jacobs, and Babette Pusey. 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

0: Welcome back in. Coming up later this hour, we got your Wednesday edition of Farm to Fork. First, though, we got a phone scam to tell you about that's making the rounds in Cortland County. Sheriff Mark Helms says the caller claims to be a senior deputy investigator who advises the victim that they've missed federal court proceedings and asked for personal info. Helms adds you should never give out personal information over the phone and to contact the Cortland County 911 Center if you receive a similar call. A Marathon man is facing a felony. 46-year-old Daniel Buchanan is accused of sending inappropriate pictures and messages to someone under the age of 17. He was arrested and charged last Wednesday with disseminating indecent material to minors. It follows an arrest last month in which Buchanan allegedly provided alcohol to a minor. Buchanan is scheduled to appear in Cortlandville Town Court on the 14th of October. A local congressman is pushing for accountability. Representative Josh Riley has joined over 200 colleagues in signing a bipartisan discharge petition that would force a vote on legislation requiring the Justice Department to release the full Epstein files. Riley says the public deserves transparency and survivors deserve justice. The time now is 9:39. Tompkins County Assigned Counsel is on the move. Starting Monday, the office will move from its home at Center Ithaca to Seneca Place on East Green Street. Staffing tomorrow and Friday will be limited while the department finishes that move. The county's assigned counsel program is eventually going to move into refurbished space at the old jail. And holiday shopping may be a little easier this year in central New York.
1: Toys R Us announced last week it would open 120 new locations across the country this year, including 40 standalone stores, one of which will be in Destiny, USA. No opening date has been announced yet, but a coming soon sign appears in the window of a vacant storefront at the Syracuse Mall. After fully closing in 2018, Toys R Us began operating small shops inside Macy's department stores in 2022. Matthew Adams, WHCU News.
0: Right now, you're tuned in to 607 this morning. We cover news from Central New York, the Southern Tier, and beyond. 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Coming up next, we'll tell you all about some sidewalk work that's happening in Ithaca. First, though, this look at the weather.
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3: Today, sunshine will mix with a few clouds. The 5-degree guarantee, 67. Tonight, mostly clear, low 41. Thursday, mostly sunny, high 67. And on Friday, pleasant with plenty of sunshine, high 68. For your complete First 20 forecast, tune to WENY News. I'm Chief Meteorologist Gio Veras.
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0: All right, welcome back in here on a Wednesday. Matt Aceto with you on the radio. In the city of Ithaca, sidewalk work is continuing. Crews are making repairs in the 100 block of Osmond Place, which will have limited pedestrian access on the south side of the street. The work is scheduled to wrap up tomorrow. Make sure to plan ahead if you need to visit the health department. Both the Tompkins County Public and Mental Health buildings will be closed tomorrow for staff training. Answering services will be available, and prescription requests received prior to 2:30 will process that day. Visitors to Tompkins County Administration, Human Resources, or the Genoa Pharmacy must call upon arrival. In crime this morning, a Cayuga County man is facing another charge. Deputies arrested Arthur Kenyon last Tuesday for misdemeanor petty larceny. The 67-year-old Moravia man is accused of stealing food from a farm stand in August. Kenyon, who is currently in Cayuga County Jail on unrelated charges, was arraigned, issued an appearance ticket, and sent back to jail. Well, police in Ithaca are charging a 59-year-old man with assault. Officers say Dwayne McGee was hitting a woman yesterday on Cherry Street and pulled a knife on anyone who tried to stop him. When IPD eventually found McGee, they say he had a switchblade-style knife on him. McGee was charged with two counts of felony possession of a weapon and misdemeanor menacing and attempted assault. Work is progressing to arm Tompkins County probation officers working with violent offenders. Probation Director Dan Cornell says they're working on policy language.
1: The training was completed. All officers passed the training back in the end of June. We're now finalizing our policies because the approval was contingent on policies being drafted and submitted to legislature for approval. So no one is actively carrying.
0: First approved in February 2025, Cornell is hopeful the program will be fully operational by the end of the year. And the Southern Tier AIDS program is celebrating a win. During the Finger Lakes Ride for Life on Saturday, $129,500 was raised. Once known as the AIDS Ride for Life, the group announced this summer its mission was expanding. More than 200 cyclists biked routes ranging from 14 to 106 miles around Cayuga Lake. Right now, the time is 9:48. Still to come in just 1 minute, it's your Wednesday edition of Farm to Fork.
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4: 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In a farm emergency, you want your local responders to be able to get there quickly and to know what they're up against. Jerry Miner is the fire chief in the central Wisconsin community of Pittsville.
6: The farm poses as many dangers as any industry you might go to. On a farm, we have places to become entrapped. We have confined spaces, as we do in industry. We have lots of moving parts and machinery, as we do in industry. We have toxic chemicals and toxic atmospheres. Again, same as what we may have in industry.
4: Miner says rural emergency responders are trained to handle dangerous situations, but many of them now have limited farm experience.
6: Years ago, when I started, I had on the department here, half the membership worked on or had their own farms or had some history in agriculture. Today, I have, I think, three people that have agricultural history working with farms.

0: All right, welcome back in. Hope you're enjoying the show so far, whether you're on the road, at work, or washing the dishes. Thanks so much for making us part of your day here. Preble is putting a moratorium on battery energy storage systems. Town Supervisor Nate Shirley says the six-month ban will give lawmakers more time to set regulations.
1: The purpose of the temporary moratorium is to pause all battery energy storage system development for a limited period while the town board develops a comprehensive regulatory scheme governing all such systems, including appropriate standards applicable to systems of different sizes, capacities, uses, and locations.
0: Preble also passed temporary bans on solar and wind energy conversion systems. Concerns are being raised about smart meters. Congressman Josh Riley recently introduced bipartisan legislation called the Smart Meter Data Privacy Protection Act. He tells us currently there are no safeguards.
2: As we looked into this, we realized there's no rules, there's no regulations, there's no laws that prevent the utility monopolies from selling that data, monetizing that data, abusing that data.
0: The bipartisan bill backs privacy.
2: What it does is it says the utility monopolies, they can't sell those data. And also they have to give a public report of the data that they're actually collecting and how they're using it. So it's going to bring some transparency to a situation where there currently isn't any.
0: Riley says the law would prevent abuses. Well, a seasonal product sold on Amazon is unsafe. We got details from WHCU's Matthew Adams.
3: Federal officials say J.K. Maxx heated blankets and heating pads can overheat, posing fire and burn hazards. There have been 577 reports of overheating, including 53 with burn injuries. Nearly 200,000 units were sold between September 2022 and July of this year. Visit 607newsnow.com for more details. Matthew Adams, WHCU News.
0: And a long vacant facility in Auburn will be taken down. According to the Auburn Citizen, the owner of the former Bombardier plant has obtained a permit to demolish the main building and exterior structures on the 15-acre property. The project is estimated to cost around $500,000. The rail transportation manufacturer has been closed since 2006. Right now, we're approaching 9:55 on a Wednesday. Still to come, though, we got your daily entertainment update from ABC right here on the radio.
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5: 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Jackson has built an impressive record through hard work and community involvement. He's earned honor roll recognition, been named Auto Body Student of the Month, and received the Highest Achiever Award for 2024 to 2025. Jackson has also excelled through Skills USA competition, earning first place at the New York State Conference in Collision Repair Technology and second place at the regional level. 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The Distinguished Youth Award has been made possible by Bangs Ambulance, Reality Check Tobacco Free Zone, Papa John's, TSD BOCES, Cortland County Youth Bureau, and Cayuga Media Group.
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7: Rowing, like life, is a
8: crew girl is rowing back for a second season. The popular young adult series follows Tegan, a 16-year-old rower who joins an all-boy crew team as their coxswain. The first season premiered on September 10th.
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8: Neon has released the official trailer for Paper Tiger. The award season hopeful stars Adam Driver and Miles Teller as two brothers who become accidentally ensnared with the Russian mafia. Paper Tiger comes to theaters on November 13th.
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8: Charlie XCX and Madonna are teaming up for a new remix of Madonna's song, Danceteria. The single from Madonna's latest album, Confessions 2, will be remixed by the duo into Danceteria After Hours. The remix drops on Thursday. And happy birthday to the boss, Bruce Springsteen, who is 77 today. Michelle Franz in ABC News.
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0: That'll just about do it for today's edition of 607 this morning. Make sure to hang back with us again tomorrow morning. We got more local news from Central New York, the Southern Tier, and the surrounding region. Plus, later today, local news updates every half hour. Matthew Adams takes over this afternoon. Signing off for now, though, it's Matt Aceto. Have an awesome Wednesday.
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2: Today, mostly sunny, the 5-degree guarantee 67. Tonight, mostly clear and cool, low 41. Thursday, plenty of sunshine, high 67. And on Friday, skies will remain mostly sunny, high 68. For your complete first warning forecast, tune to WENY News. I'm Chief Meteorologist Gio Veras.
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3: From ABC News, I'm Sherry Preston. At the UN right now, the president of Iran, he is preparing to go on stage next to respond to President Trump's address to the General Assembly yesterday, in which he said the United States has a choice whether to work with Iran or annihilate it. The war causing gas and diesel prices to skyrocket and one Republican to push for a diesel export ban.
4: Ohio Senator John Husted saying the war needs to come to an end as quickly as possible so that we can lower gas prices. Congresswoman Ashley Henson, who is running for Senate, citing rising prices, posting the war needs to be brought to a successful and immediate end. And in Michigan, Trump-backed Senate candidate Mike Rogers running ads saying this.
5: The war with Iran needs to end and end quickly.
4: The president making a plea to the United Nations to isolate Iran to bring down energy prices.
3: ABC's Rachel Scott. This afternoon, President Trump welcomes Chinese leader Xi Jinping to the White House. Here's ABC's Britt Clinett.
6: President Trump has made it very clear that he sees AI as a race the U.S. has to win. And he's resisted regulation. We know that Beijing has called Western safety warnings fear-mongering as well. We heard from Senator Bernie Sanders earlier this week on social media saying for the sake of all of humanity, Trump and Xi must negotiate a treaty around AI before it's too late. We've heard Steve Bannon and a growing number of Republicans pushing for more guardrails.
3: A new study out of Denmark taking a look at whether taking Tylenol during pregnancy can lead to neurological disorders like ADHD or autism.
7: Researchers looked at data from nearly 3 million children. What they found is when they zoomed in on only high-quality articles with large sample sizes, they found virtually no link between acetaminophen to either disorder.
3: ABC's Hannah Batah. More than 100 people suing Six Flags Magic Mountain and its X2 ride, claiming the roller coaster caused traumatic brain injuries. This is ABC News.
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0: It's Matt Aceto. An Ithaca College educator has died. Assistant Professor Michael Lewis reportedly passed away in his sleep on Saturday. Lewis joined IC in 2019 to teach photography at the Park School of Communications. Before that, he was a professional photographer who worked with numerous celebrities and publications, including The New York Times, Rolling Stone, and Time Magazine. A gathering to honor Lewis's life is set for 3:30 tomorrow in Moeller Chapel. Later tonight, Caroline's Planning Board will talk all about transportation. The group will focus on road use issues. Town Highway Supervisor Bobby Spencer will share his thoughts. The meeting gets going at 7:30 tonight at the Carolinetown Library. Well, holiday shopping may be a little easier this year in central New York.
9: Toys R Us announced last week it would open 120 new locations across the country this year, including 40 standalone stores, one of which will be in Destiny, USA. No opening date has been announced yet, but a coming soon sign appears in the window of a vacant storefront at the Syracuse Mall. After fully closing in 2018, Toys R Us began operating small shops inside Macy's department stores in 2022. Matthew Adams, WHCU News.
0: And in sports, Ithaca College men's soccer entertains SUNY Cortland tonight at 7:30. Ithaca enters that matchup on a 5-game win streak. Local news matters. We got more headlines online at 607newsnow.com covering Central New York and the Southern Tier. I'm Matt Aceto.
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2: Today, sunshine will mix with a few clouds. The 5-degree guarantee 67. Tonight, mostly clear, low 41. Thursday, mostly sunny, high 67. And on Friday, pleasant with plenty of sunshine, high 68. For your complete First 20 forecast, tune to WENY News. I'm Chief Meteorologist Gio Veras.
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14: This is Lee Habib, and this is Our American Stories, the show where America is the

Star, and the American people. And we love your stories. Send them to ouramericanstories.com. They're some of our favorites. Our next story comes to us from a man who's simply known as the History Guy. His videos are watched

lifeboats, women and children first. But did you ever wonder where this protocol came from? Well, that's a great question for the history guy. And so today we're going to talk about an extraordinary story of bravery in the face of horrible circumstances in the Birkenhead disaster of 1852. The Birkenhead was an iron-hulled, steam-driven, paddle-wheeled troop ship of the British Army. Launched in 1845, she was a modern vessel, larger, more comfortable, and faster than the typical wooden sail-powered troop ships of her time. She had a top speed of 10 knots, able to make the trip from Britain to the Cape in just 37 days. She was safe, too. Her iron hull included 12 airtight compartments separated by strong bulkheads. 210 feet long with a 37-foot beam, she had a crew complement of 125 and room for more than 500 passengers. In January of 1852, the Birkenhead left Portsmouth with troops from 10 different regiments on board, headed for South Africa, where the troops were desperately needed as reinforcements in one of the many South Africa border wars. She had several women and children on board, families of the officers. On the trip, 3 babies were born. She sailed through a strong Atlantic winter storm, and yet her passage was the fastest of any troop ship to date, the urgency of getting reinforcements to the frontier. On February 23rd, she left Simonstown at about 6 p.m., headed for Algora Bay and Port Elizabeth, around the Cape. She had some 643 men, women, and children on board. She was in a hurry, so she hugged the coast and steamed at full speed. In calm seas and clear skies, she was making 8.5 knots. Shortly before 2 a.m., the Birkenhead struck a submerged rock, oft aptly named Danger Point, near Gansby, South Africa. Ironically, the barely submerged rock was easily visible in rough seas, but not readily apparent in calm conditions. Ensign G.A. Lucas of the 74th Foot, just 20 years old at the time, later wrote, "I was awakened by 3 distinct shocks. I stood up. Immediately it struck me that we were stuck on a rock. There was a gash in the hull. Seawater rushed in. At least 100 soldiers were immediately drowned, trapped, sleeping in their bunks." Ship Captain Robert Salmon rushed on deck, shouting orders in a clear and firm voice. He ordered the lifeboats on the quarterdeck lowered. The women and children were placed in the ship's cutter, a small boat. Distress rockets were fired, but there were no vessels nearby to see. 60 men were detailed to go below and operate the chain pumps to pump water out of the hull, and 60 more were meant to man the tackle on the 2 large lifeboats, each able to carry 150 people. But when they pulled on the tackle to lift the lifeboats, the ropes broke. The equipment hadn't been maintained, the ropes were rotten, and the 150-person boats were so heavy they could not be lifted on their own. Because of the tilt, several other lifeboats couldn't be lowered, and the Birkenhead only had 3 operable lifeboats, the cutter and 2 other small boats. Not nearly enough for everyone on board. The ranking officer on board, Lieutenant Colonel Seaton of the 74th Foot, arranged the remaining soldiers to stand in ranks on the poop deck, using their weight to lift the bow of the ship. In the pitch-black emergency, the men maintained their discipline. Captain Salmon ordered the engines in reverse, thinking he could pull off the rocks. It was a mistake. She struck again on the stern and tore another gash. It flooded the engine room and killed the boilers. The men sent below to man the pumps were instantly drowned. As the ship broke in half, Salmon ordered the horses thrown overboard in the hopes that they could swim for shore. 8 of the 9 made it. Then Salmon gave a final order. All the men who could swim should jump off and swim for the lifeboats. But that's where the story takes its extraordinary turn. Colonel Seaton realized that all the men swimming were way too much for the small lifeboats at sea, and so he shouted to his men, "The cutter, with the women and children, it will be swamped. I implore you not to do this thing. I ask that you stand fast." And so they did. They stood bravely at attention as the ship broke up around them in what became known as the Birkenhead Drill. One of the few officers to survive the disaster, Captain Edward Wright of the 91st Regiment, wrote of that moment, "Everyone did as was directed, and there was not a murmur or cry among them. All received their orders and carried them out as if they were embarking instead of going to the bottom." Poet Rudyard Kipling immortalized the moment in his poem, Soldier and Sailor 2. "But to stand and hold still to the Birkenhead drill is a damned tough bullet to chew. But they did it, the jollies, Her Majesty's jollies, Soldier and Sailor 2."

0: The Birkenhead sunk within 25 minutes of striking the first rock. Many were sucked down with the ship, and many more were horribly taken by the great white sharks, which are prolific off of Danger Point. The next day, the schooner Lioness discovered the cutter with the women and children and rescued everyone who had been in the lifeboats. They returned to the scene of the wreck and found 40 more survivors still clinging to the wreckage. About another 100 had managed to make it to shore. Out of 638 on the Birkenhead, 193 survived, including all of the women and children. The conduct of the soldiers aboard the Birkenhead became known as a model for discipline and self-sacrifice. It so impressed the Emperor of Prussia, Frederick William IV, that he had an account of the conduct aboard the Birkenhead read out to every regiment in his army. There are several monuments to the victims of the Birkenhead, both in England and in South Africa, and the people of Gansby, South Africa, still hold a memorial every year. A memorial to remember people who deserve to be remembered because of their sacrifice for others.
1: And a terrific job, as always, by our own Greg Hengler on the production and editing. And a special thanks, as always, to the History Guy, the story of where the protocol women and children first was first used here on Our American Stories. 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
5: I'm Nicole Murray with Your Money Now. Stocks have edged lower after the opening bell, and it comes as treasury yields and oil prices rise. Mayor Zoran Mamdani has announced that DoorDash will pay $131.5 million to settle claims that it underpaid delivery workers in New York City. The agreement also requires the company to submit to a new monitoring system to ensure compliance with delivery worker pay laws in the city. AI drone maker Tekiver raised $580 million at a $6.4 billion valuation. The company says that its systems have logged more than 50,000 flight hours in Ukraine since 2022. CNBC reports that Europe's defense tech startups are drawing larger funding rounds as countries boost military spending. Oil prices have risen after the U.S. and Iran spoke for hours at the U.N. General Assembly meeting. West Texas Intermediate at $91 a barrel, Brent at $100. That's Your Money Now.
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1: And we return to Our American Stories. And we love telling stories about American innovation on this show, especially stories about medical innovation, how we got from bloodletting to blood transfusions and beyond. Up next, the story of the flu. You've had it, I've had it, we've all had it. But how did we go from influenza being a potential death sentence we knew nothing about to a day or two on the sofa? Here to tell that story is ER doctor Dr. Jeremy Brown. Dr. Brown is also the author of Influenza, the 100-year hunt to cure the deadliest disease in history. We'd like to thank the U.S. National Archives for allowing us to access this audio from Dr. Brown's lecture in 2019. Let's get into the story.
7: More people were killed in the influenza virus than in the wars. 50 to 100 million people worldwide. Here in the United States, 675,000 deaths, civilian deaths. And of the 116,000 combat casualties killed in World War I, over half actually died from disease. The majority of that was influenza. It's a sobering thought to think that if you take those statistics and multiply them out by the current population of the United States, those 675,000 deaths would turn out to be about 3 million deaths in today's numbers. The 1918 Great Flu epidemic caused such a large loss of life that it dropped the average life expectancy in the US by 12 years. 12 years, 120 times greater than what we have seen with the current opioid crisis. So put that into perspective and think what that would be like to live through such a thing. So this is the Washington Post from Saturday, September 14th, 1918. It's not the front page. And it tells us that the Spanish influenza was spreading across the U.S. It wasn't really reported yet in the papers in large numbers, but it had begun to spread across the U.S. Now, the following day, the Washington Post reported that 90 people had died of influenza in Boston and that the malady seemed to have been sweeping from east to west. It wasn't actually, it was actually probably started somewhere in the Midwest, but the malady was already sort of ramping up, and the very next day they reported that 90 people in Boston had died. These were deaths amongst soldiers and sailors. The plague builds momentum, more and more people die, and by October the 2nd, on the front page of the Washington Post, we were told that the work hours have changed, that the federal day has been staggered to check the influenza spread. The idea was that if we could stop people from mingling, although we didn't know that it was a virus that was causing this, we did understand somehow that keeping away from people was probably a good idea. So theaters were closed down in some places. Restaurants were either closed or staggered. Stores had staggered hours. By October 13th, 1918, the Washington Post reported that the price of coffins had skyrocketed and that this was an example of people taking advantage of a terrible situation. In fact, they write, the coffin trust is holding the people of this city of Washington, holding the people of this city by the throat and extorting from them outrageous prices for coffins and disposal of the dead. By December the 8th of 1918, the Washington Post had thought that we were coming to an end, and it put this little snippet that said that Spanish influenza is more deadly than war, and that is indeed the case. We know that. The treatments were not terribly effective. They included mercury, tree bark, inhaling factory gases. Yes, that actually happened. People were reported in the south of England to be taking their families and their children to local gas works, actually munition factories, where the toxic fumes were thought to somehow reduce the likelihood of getting influenza. Actually, this turns out not to be as crazy as it sounds, because many of these gas works actually contain chlorine. Chlorine gas was used during the war, and we know that chlorine is a great antiseptic. It kills everything, including people. So very likely the chlorine, in fact, and some work that was done showed that factory workers in these places had influenza at slightly lower rates than other people, probably because, yes, they were inhaling little bits of chlorine and the whole atmosphere was bathed in the chlorine gas, and that probably reduced the amount of free virus floating around. So it wasn't a completely crazy thing to take your

0: children to inhale factory gases. There were some upsides of treatment back then. Whiskey was extremely popular, as was champagne. Enemas actually were used to treat everything. Back then, there was really very little you could do, so an enema was thought to be clean everything out. So enemas were quite popular, and one of the most remarkable things is bloodletting. Now, bloodletting is the process by which blood is removed from the body, and the thought is that with that removal of the blood, you are taking out the bad humor, the bad thing that is in the blood causing the disease. It dates back to at least the 5th century BC, and George Washington was probably killed by bloodletting. As he lay dying from a throat infection, his senior doctors suggested that we let blood. Now, the junior people were less into this idea, and there was a little bit of resistance from them, but no, as usual, the senior people won, and blood was taken from George Washington as he lay dying on his bed. And he passed out, or entered a swoon, and it was called then. And within a few hours, he was dead. The doctors then tried to think about reanimating George Washington by using, and I'm not making this up, sheep's blood. At that time, though, fortunately, good sense prevailed, and they decided enough is enough with the bloodletting and the sheep's blood, and they let him rest in peace. But what is remarkable to me is that bloodletting was used in the great flu epidemic of 1918, and not just by what we might call quacks today, but this was prescribed by mainstream physicians. There's a report in The Lancet, one of the leading medical journals in the world, one of the leading medical journals in the United Kingdom. And if you think about it, the name The Lancet is named after the device, the little hollow tube that you would take blood from. So leading medical journal today is called The Lancet to remind us of bloodletting. And the report mentions that in 1916, that's 2 years before this great flu pandemic, there was another epidemic, in some of the military camps in Great Britain, and the doctors had tried everything, including bloodletting. So it was 1916 now. This is the lifetime of my own grandfather. In 1916, physicians were trying bloodletting on these poor patients, and of course, it didn't work. But the physician said, it didn't work, but we think that it didn't work because we tried it too late. And had we tried bloodletting a little bit sooner in the clinical care of these soldiers, that maybe it worked. And then there were reports in 1918, the height of the epidemic, of bloodletting. And in fact, the reports were that, yes, sometimes bloodletting works for influenza. So you can see, if it wasn't the enemas that got you, the bloodletting might get you. And it was a nasty array of medicines that we had to try and treat this. Everyone was prescribed enemas. And one of my favorite discoveries was from a published paper from, I think, the grandchildren of a patient who had influenza, not in 1918, but in 1936. Almost 2 decades after the great influenza pandemic, the family had preserved the nursing records of grandfather, found them in the attic, and actually published them. And I'm going to read a little bit, a passage that describes what this person went through. So, over a period of 3 weeks, he was treated with a punishing battery of balms: mustard plaster, a home remedy rubbed on the skin, aspirin for fevers, codeine for cough, phenolphthalein, a cancer-causing laxative, cough medicine, camphorated oil, 7 enemas, 7, rectal tubes, don't ask, milk of magnesia, another laxative, God help him, urotropine, a bladder antiseptic, and tincture of benzoin. These were all administered to this patient in 1936, and actually, in the paper that was published, you can see the arrows along the timeline where all these various things were given. The patient received at least 5 prescribed doses of whiskey, so there is at least that, and 14 doses of castor oil. Actually, his 7 enemas may have been medically necessary, because he was given at least 39 doses of codeine, which suppresses coughing, but also causes constipation. So, that's what life was like when you had influenza 100 years ago or so.
1: And if you're cringing, we're cringing listening. Enemas were de rigueur, bloodletting was just what you did. When we come back, the influenza of 1918, the great flu. The story continues here on Our American Stories.

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6: It's Matt Aceto. Budget talks will pick up tonight at Lansing Town Hall. Town lawmakers will talk about the 2027 spending plan. The meeting starts at 6:30 this evening. Elsewhere, the town of Virgil is hosting a budget workshop at the same time. 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Answering services will be available. And the Southern Tier AIDS Program is celebrating a win. During the Finger Lakes Ride for Life on Saturday, $129,500 was raised. 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In Ithaca, I'm Matt Aceto.
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7: Today, mostly sunny skies and cool with a 5-degree guarantee of 67. Tonight, mainly clear and cold with a low of 42. Thursday, mostly sunny with dry conditions overall and a high of 67. And Friday, mainly sunny, high 68. For a complete first warning forecast, tune into WENY News. I'm meteorologist Connor Friedhoff.
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8: ABC News, I'm Sherry Preston. At the UN General Assembly right now, Iran's president through a translator talking about the war with the United States, saying
9: they came into surrounding territories and targeted our universities, our healthcare centers, our schools, our hospitals, our infrastructures, all of it against international law.
8: President Trump, in his own address yesterday, said the U.S. has a choice whether to work with Iran or to annihilate it as we approach the seven-month mark on a war that was only supposed to last 4 to 6 weeks. Today, the president welcomes Chinese leader Xi Jinping to the White House for a state dinner. The war with Iran and AI both expected to be topics. Virtually the entire state of New Mexico is under a flood watch today. Some areas could get 2 inches of rain an hour. New study on millions of kids shows no link between Tylenol and autism or ADHD. This is ABC News.
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1: And we return to Our American Stories, and with Dr. Jeremy Brown's lecture at the U.S. National Archives back in 2019 about influenza, the flu. In 1918, we knew nothing about the flu, what caused it, or how to cure it, or how to effectively alleviate the disease at all. Countless died, 675,000 in America alone, the equivalent of 3 million today. Let's pick up where we last left off.
2: What about today? How do we do today? Well, for the vast majority of us, influenza is a little bit of an inconvenience. It's not life-threatening, and it's something that we generally deal with at home. Our friends or our family come round, give us some hot soup. We have a couple of days in bed, and usually that's it. But of course, some of us end up in the emergency department, and over my time as an emergency physician, I got to treat many, many, possibly hundreds, who knows, maybe thousands of patients with influenza over the many years. And there we have things that we didn't have 100 years ago, right? We have an emergency department, blood tests that can tell us what's happening, x-rays so that we can actually get a real good look at the lungs and see if there's any evidence of secondary pneumonia or even primary pneumonia. We can give people intravenous fluids. And of course, we have antibiotics today. Now, let's be very clear. Antibiotics should not be given to patients with influenza. They do not work. We all know this, even though they're prescribed unnecessarily often, even today. They don't work. But they do work to help treat the secondary infections, the pneumonias, the bacterial pneumonias that come as a result of the primary viral influenza. And we have those antibiotics today. It's a remarkable thing that today we believe that the majority of deaths that occurred in the great flu epidemic were caused by secondary pneumonias that we would be able to treat today. So that's good news. Enemas, bloodletting, whiskey, 100 years ago, today, the emergency department will stay at home. And of course, connected to the emergency department is the intensive care unit. I mean, that's the miracle of modern medicine today that clearly was not around 100 years ago. So the treatment. Let's now think about the cause of influenza. What do we know about the cause today, and what did they know 100 years ago? So I think in many respects, this is the most frightening aspect of the great influenza pandemic, that they just didn't know what it was caused by. Now, there were some suggestions. Among those suggestions included the conjunction of Jupiter and Saturn, in fact, the conjunction of the planets. In fact, that's where we get the name influenza from. It's from the Italian influenza, meaning influence. And the earliest thoughts were, in the 15, 1600s, were that this disease, and it was an entity that you could identify, this disease was caused by something up in the stars. So there was this theory going around, and we still have this buried in our history when we refer to influenza today. So perhaps conjunction of Jupiter and Saturn, rotting animal carcasses were thought to be one possible explanation. Earthquakes and volcanic eruptions, effluvia, love that word, effluvia discharged into the air from the bowels of the earth. People really didn't know what it was. In fact, at a meeting that occurred in Chicago of public health officials early in the influenza epidemic of 1918, one public health official said the following: "We may as well admit it and call it germ X." "We have no idea," said the leading public health officials. "We don't know what causes it and where we are." Now, an example of a cause that was really not a cause was a discovery in 1892 in Berlin by a microbiologist, and they found a bacterium on the lung samples of people who had died from the flu. And they said, aha, this must be the cause of the flu, because it's everywhere, right? And they called this bacterium, they called it Bacillus influenza, the influenza bacillus. The problem was that it was not the cause of the disease. It was a secondary pathogen that was found. It was a secondary bacteria. And that thought that they found the bacteria, and it turned out not to be correct, that happened in several different instances in the history of flu. The bacillus was later changed its name. It was called not Bacillus influenza, but Haemophilus influenza. And some of you may have heard of Haemophilus influenza. It's a nasty bug. But for many years, I had no idea as a physician, why am I looking or treating this person with what we call H-flu? This has nothing to do with the flu. Well, it turns out that 100 years ago, it was thought to have been the cause of the flu, and it was inappropriately named. One of the historians, Alfred Crosby, one of the historians of the Great Flu, called this discovery of Bacillus influenza an authoritative sign pointing in the wrong direction. So, yeah. That was Bacillus influenza, a secondary pathogen. Now, in 1889, there had been a small epidemic, but still a severe one in Great Britain. And it was so severe that actually Parliament commissioned a report on the epidemic. And this was reported in 1889 by Henry Parsons. Henry Parsons, and he was a very, very smart person. And we'll see why. He spoke about various theories that may have caused this 1889 epidemic. One of the theories at the time, and I'm not making this up, was tainted Russian oats. The suggestion was that the Russians were bringing their disease from the East through Europe in these tainted Russian oats. Now, every society actually blamed the outsider for this, but it strikes me as kind of weird that today, when we're still blaming the Russians for pretty much everything, back in the Great Flu epidemic and earlier, perhaps the Russians were behind it as well. But Parsons, as I said, was smarter than that, and he dug a little deeper. So he suggested, he said, well, it could be the weather. Perhaps there's something floating around in the air, and that is, of course, partially true. There is something in the air, although it's person-to-person contact more. And he suggested that maybe it's a non-living particulate matter, which is actually a remarkably accurate description, isn't it, of what a virus turned out to be, a non-living particulate matter. So it was a little prescient there in describing the possible cause of the flu. So it was could be Russian tainted oats. It could be a poison in midair. Then he suggested, well, what if it's a person-to-person contact? It's not spread by oats or volcanoes or stuff in the air, but one person gives it to another. And here, I think, Henry Parsons really showed the right way for us to think about things. He said, let's get some data if it's person-to-person contact. So what he did was he looked at the illness rates on the British railway system, and he compared the rates of the engineers who were feeding the steam engines, the coal, who worked outside but far away from people, and he compared those influenza rates, how many people reported sick from that group of workers, he compared those to the rates of influenza among the clerks inside who are selling the tickets. And of course, they are inside, so they're not exposed to the outside, but they're in constant contact with people. And he simply compared the two, and he found that, of course, it was the clerks who had an increased rate of influenza illness because they were in contact with people, and the railway engineers driving the train, standing outside, feeding the coal into that big steam engine, their rates of flu were really much lower than the clerks, even though they were outside exposed to the effluvia and who knows what from volcanoes. And from here, he suggested that really, it's really probably nothing to do with the atmosphere, but it's more to do with person-to-person contact. So from a simple look at some records, this guy Parsons figured out that probably we're onto something in the person-to-person sphere. And then he said the following. He also suggested that perhaps animals have something to do with it. And here he was really on the money. He suggested that perhaps birds or horses or dogs had something to do with the spread. And he goes into this in some detail in his report. And of course, we know today that birds are intimately related to the spread of influenza and new strains. So back in 1889, Henry Parsons, I think, was really onto something when he discussed the possibility that birds were involved.
1: A man ahead of his time, Henry Parsons. When we come back, more of the story of the influenza, the flu, here on Our American Stories.
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10: 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The children are then swept off by their parents to be raised in China, where it seems as a status symbol among the wealthy to have a child able to claim U.S. citizenship. Incredibly, that such a service is completely legal.
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12: And we return to Our American Stories and the final portion of our story featuring Dr. Jeremy Brown from a lecture at the U.S. National Archives back in 2019 about influenza or the flu. Let's pick up where we last left off.
13: Now, today, of course, we know what causes influenza. There is no doubt. It's a viral particle, many, many times smaller than a bacterium. We're able to take photomicrographs of this when the electron microscope was developed and able to be used around 1839. In fact, scientists today know that the genetic code of the influenza virus, how its 8 viral genes work together, what its viral coat looks like, the proteins on that viral coat, what those proteins do, and how they make us sick. And so the degree of advances, I think, from this suggestion that it's something in oats to something that we can see and identify and know a lot about is really, I think, a remarkable example of the progression of science. Now we can identify the viral particle down to its genetic makeup, its genetic construction. So in that respect, I think we've come a long way in understanding the cause of the disease. Which brings us to the last part now, which is the way that we've changed in terms of prevention. So there were attempts to produce early vaccines to influenza. Now, Louis Pasteur, back in the 1880s, had, of course, developed his own set of vaccines, most famously to rabies. And that doesn't necessarily mean that he knew what the virus was, but he had a suggestion that it was something that was in the nervous tissue, and he managed to propagate nervous tissue and take samples and make them weaker and weaker and weaker until he figured out that what he had now was a weakened thing he called a virus, and that's how he produced his rabies vaccine. So we know that people were producing vaccines back then. But of course, what they were using were bacteria that were secondary pathogens and not the primary pathogen, which was influenza. So, for instance, in early 1919, Edward Rosenow from the Mayo Clinic isolated 5 different kinds of bacteria from patients, and he mixed them all together, and he managed to inoculate over 100,000 people with his vaccine. We're not sure what the clinical outcomes were, the records aren't great, but he certainly tried. Now, in Boston, at the Tufts Medical College, Dr. Timothy Leary made a vaccine. Now, he made a blended vaccine using the strains from the Chelsea Naval Hospital, a nurse's nose from the Kearney Hospital, and the infected wards of Camp Devens, not far from Boston. And he made a concoction and gave them to people. And actually, his vaccine ended up being sent to San Francisco, where 18,000 people were inoculated with his vaccine. So that's Dr. Timothy Leary. And in case you're wondering, yes, the answer is it is the same Dr. Timothy Leary. In fact, this is the uncle of the famous Dr. Timothy Leary in Boston, he who wanted us to turn on, tune in, and drop out. It's his uncle who created this attempt at a vaccine 100 years ago. So that's attempts at vaccines back then. What do we do today? What do we have today? Well, we do have vaccines against the flu, but it's really not a very good vaccine. I mean, if you think about it, right? Mumps, measles, rubella, polio, you get them once or twice as a kid and you're done, right? You're done, you're finished, that's it. You're good to go. You won't get the disease ever. But in terms of flu, we're told that we need to get it every year, a new flu shot. I just had it last year and the year before. We're dealing with a vaccine that is really not on the same level of effectiveness as these others. In fact, in a good year, with the wind blowing in the right direction, the flu vaccine is about 50 to 60% effective at best. At best. So why is this, right? Why is this flu vaccine so hard to create? And the answer is that we have this hollow ball that contains the 8 genes of the flu virus, and it makes these proteins on the surface, and it's against those proteins that the vaccine is created. The problem is that flu is such a good disguiser, a master of disguise, that it changes the makeup of those surface proteins very, very quickly, and it mutates from one kind to another. So that when we think we've figured out what kind of flu is going to be around with species A, well, it turns out that species A then sort of mutates and the vaccine is no longer effective against species A. Oh, and by the way, we didn't realize that species B and C were actually going to be the ones, so we didn't include those in the vaccine, and therefore you weren't vaccinated against those. Which is the reason, incidentally, the reason that some of us get the flu vaccine and we end up with the flu, right? It's because, not because the vaccine didn't work against that particular strain, but because there were either other strains that we weren't vaccinated against, or because the original strain changed its surface structure just that bit so that it was like changing an overcoat from a brown overcoat to a black overcoat, and the immune system didn't recognize it. And that's what's going on with the flu vaccine. It stays one step ahead of us all the time. And it's a similar story with HIV, right? The promise of an HIV vaccine was we'd have it within a year or two, we were told in 1980. Still not there. These viruses are very clever at changing their surface.

0: surface and at hiding in from the immune system. And so we still don't have a good influenza vaccine. The way we make the vaccine, incidentally, is we have about 120 or so laboratories across the world. They look at samples that are sent to their lab and try and figure out exactly the kind of flu species that is prevalent. We look at Australia and what they had in their most recent influenza outbreak, because it's their, you know, in their winter is our summer. And we try and figure that out. And incidentally, they do the same for us. So it's they look at see what happened in the Northern Hemisphere and adjust themselves for the oncoming flu season in the summer. And then doctors make the best educated guess they can. And they say, well, based on the evidence that we have, the most likely species are going to be this and this and this, and we're going to make the vaccine. And into this day, the majority of much of the vaccine is produced using eggs. The vaccine is very hard to grow, so it's actually grown on eggs, which is the same thing that was used a century ago. And so in many respects, we're really at the beginning of the fight here against influenza by preventing it and creating a vaccine. Now, while that is all true and it's not a very effective vaccine, we must remember that in certain groups, in certain age groups, it's extremely important to get the vaccine, the high-risk people, right? So those are children, the elderly, those with immune-compromised conditions, people who've been taking steroids or may have undergone chemotherapy, pregnant women. Extremely important for pregnant women to get the influenza vaccine. For some reason, they're at a slightly more, they're at an increased risk of complications from influenza. And so those are some of the high-risk groups that should certainly be vaccinated. There's no question there. In terms of everybody else, the data out there is harder to really find an effect on the flu. In fact, for instance, in the United Kingdom, those high-risk groups are targeted, and everybody else can sort of, well, if you want one, you can get one, go talk to your primary care doctor, but there's no campaign, right? Here in the US, we have a campaign. The CDC says everybody over the age of 6 months should get vaccinated, period. That is the advice that we're given here in the United States. It's just worth pointing out that this is not the advice that is given overseas, and we can talk about why that might be another time. But it's an important difference, I think, in the way we think about the flu. So, for high-risk groups, it's very important. For healthy, otherwise healthy adults, the evidence is that an influenza vaccine doesn't really do a whole lot. We're still not there yet. So, if we look at where we were 100 years ago and where we are today, the treatments are very different, thankfully, but we still lack real good treatments for influenza. We understand the virus in a remarkable and deep and profound way, in a way that was unimaginable a century ago. So my hope then, looking forward, is that we really will be able to see influenza as not just a story of the past, but as a disease of the past, in the way that we think about smallpox, as a disease of the past, a disease that was eradicated. Thank you for your time.
1: And a terrific job on the production, editing, and storytelling by our own Monty Montgomery. And a special thanks to the U.S. National Archives for allowing us to access this audio from Dr. Jeremy Brown's lecture there in 2019. Dr. Jeremy Brown is the author of Influenza, The 100-Year Hunt to Cure the Deadliest Disease in History. My goodness, that stat he used early on in the storytelling, that in 1918, because of the massive casualties in the United States, the equivalent of 3 million today, life expectancy in the United States dropped 12 years in 1 year. And we still don't know enough about influenza and how to cure it, but we know a lot more than we used to, from thinking it came from oats to knowing deep and particular things about this disease and knowing its genetic makeup, even down to the nature of the viral particles it consists of. The flu, though, is complex, we learn, and it's ever-changing and morphing like AIDS itself. These two are tough to just get. They morph, they change, they hide. The story of the flu, the story of so much more, where technology and scientific and medical innovation was, where it is, where it needs to go, here on Our American Stories.
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13: Today, mostly sunny and cool with a 5-degree guarantee of 67. Tonight, mostly clear and colder with a low of 42. Thursday, mostly sunny, high 67. And Friday, mainly sunny with fair conditions, high of 68. For a complete first morning forecast, tune into WENY News. I'm meteorologist Connor Friedhoff.
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15: From ABC News, I'm Sherry Preston. Calling President Trump out by name, the president of Iran tells the UN General Assembly that the Washington does not understand the country, in his words, it seeks to bully. As to the war, he says through a translator, Iran will not stop fighting.
16: We have proven that we're not afraid of fighting, of war, one a war that is defensive in nature. And we will stand in defense of our beloved Iran, our homeland, until our last breath.
15: During his address on Tuesday, the president said the U.S. has a choice to make whether to let talks with Iran continue or to annihilate the country. Chinese President Xi Jinping taking part in a state visit to the White House, where the war will be a central topic. ABC's Brit Klenet is in China.
17: You can expect Trump maybe publicly to keep it cordial. He might press Xi on Iran and on the Russia relationship behind the scenes, using that sanctions authority as leverage. But Xi will present China as the responsible great power, the one who can help end the Iran war and stabilize energy markets. So really, we can't expect either leader to give ground on this.
15: The other big topic, AI, among the tech moguls invited to tomorrow night's state dinner, Mark Zuckerberg, Jeff Bezos, and OpenAI CEO Sam Altman. New study looking at millions of kids in Denmark shows no connection between pregnant women taking Tylenol and neurological challenges like autism and ADHD in their children.
18: The review comes after President Trump claimed without evidence that Tylenol during pregnancy was dangerous. That suggestion prompting pushback from medical organizations like the American College of Obstetrics and Gynecology, which noted that fever and pain during pregnancies can lead to dangerous complications.
15: ABC's Hannah Batah. The FBI is investigating a possible breach of its job application site. The personal information of thousands of potential recruits could have been compromised. You're listening to ABC News.

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2: It's Matt Aceto. Police in Ithaca are charging a 59-year-old man with assault. Officers say Dwayne McGee was hitting a woman yesterday on Cherry Street and pulled a knife on anyone who tried to stop him. When police found McGee, they say he had a switchblade-style knife on him. He was charged with 2 counts of felony possession of a weapon, misdemeanor menacing, and attempted assault. Work is progressing to arm Tompkins County probation officers working with violent offenders. Probation Director Dan Cornell says they're working on policy language.
3: The training was completed. All officers passed the training back in the end of June. We're now finalizing our policies because the approval was contingent on policies being drafted and submitted to legislature for approval. So no one is actively carrying.
2: First approved in February 2025, Cornell is hopeful the program will be fully operational by the end of the year. Tompkins County Assigned Counsel is moving. Starting Monday, the office will move from its home at Center Ithaca to Seneca Place on East Green Street. Staffing tomorrow and Friday will be limited while the department finishes the move. The county's assigned counsel program is eventually going to move into refurbished space at the old jail. The Southern Tier AIDS program is celebrating a win. During the Finger Lakes Ride for Life on Saturday, $129,500 was raised. More than 200 cyclists took part in that event. And in sports, the Yankees host the Rays tonight at 7:05. Pitching for the Pinstripes will be Garrett Cole. Local news matters. On the radio in Ithaca, I'm Matt Aceto.
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4: Today, mostly sunny skies and cool with a 5-degree guarantee of 67. Tonight, mainly clear and cold, the low of 42. Thursday, mostly sunny with dry conditions overall and a high of 67. And Friday, mainly sunny, high 68. For a complete first warning forecast, tune into WENY News. I'm meteorologist Connor Friedhoff.
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This is Lee Habib, and this is Our American Stories, and we tell stories about everything here on this show, from the arts to sports, then business to history, and everything in between, including your stories. 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Mike Levin was president and chief operating officer of Las Vegas Sands Corporation, one of the great hoteliers of all time, a legend in his business. He also happens to be a friend who, almost every time I talk to him, I learn something about him, myself, and life. He's what you would call a wise man. And we need more wisdom in this country. And we love bringing wisdom to this show. Up next is a story Mike tells about his time in law school. Mike had graduated from Tufts.

something like that. So I decided I'd apply to all the best law schools except Harvard and Yale. So I applied to Columbia, I applied to Stanford, I applied to Michigan, I applied to NYU and University of Chicago, which at that time, those were all the highest rated schools. I got into all of those schools in law school, and even with my LSAT test, it was a little easier then. And I got a scholarship to University of Chicago because they were trying to recruit from the East Coast, and Tufts had the right to pick a student who was getting in to take the scholarship, so I got a scholarship, and I did get into Columbia. But how fate works, I was supposed to go to Columbia with a good friend of mine from Tufts, a guy named Robert Field, and his father had a law firm, was partners of a law firm in New York City, and he said, go to law school with me, and then we can work in the firm together. I said, oh, gee, that's a ready-made job. I said, great, we'll go to school together. Well, he didn't get into Columbia, and I did. So I decided not to go to Columbia and take the scholarship and go to Chicago. So that changed my life, too. And I worked my butt off in Chicago. I was lonely. It was the first time, other than summer camp, that I was away from home that far. But I really put my nose to the grindstone. I took my Latin school study habits into law school. We had five courses in the first. It was a trimester. We took the exams. I went home for Christmas. And when I got back, I got my marks. And I did very well on four of the courses. And on one course, I got a 41. It was a contracts course. And of all the courses to get a 41 on, you would think that no one in the world in contracts could possibly get a lousy mark in contracts. I mean, it's really a relatively simplistic course compared to criminal law and real estate and a few of the other things I was taking. Anyway, the professor of the course was a guy named Malcolm Sharp. All I knew about Malcolm Sharp, it was his book that we were using, and that he had been one of the criminal lawyers defending the Rosenberg trial with the two spies that were eventually executed for treason in the United States. So he was a pretty famous guy. And he started the class, and he said, if anybody had any questions about their exam, please come and see me. Well, I'm now, this was 1959, 1960, I'm now 21 or 22. And I never talked to a teacher, ever. I never went about a mark. You know, teachers were authority figures. I mean, I grew up with teachers and policemen and firemen and like a rabbi or a priest or anybody else. I mean, authority figures, you know, yes, sir, yes, sir. I mean, that's the way I was taught. And so I said, well, I guess I better go see this guy because I think I'm going to flunk. So I went to see Malcolm Sharp, and I'm terrified. I go in. And he said, well, why are you here, Levin? And I said, I'm here because I don't understand why I got a 41. And he said to me, I'll never forget it. He said to me, you don't understand contracts, and I don't think you ever will. And I left. And I went back to my room. I got my books. I went to the bookstore. I sold my books back to the bookstore. My roommate was a guy named Richard Boghossian, who went to Tufts with me, a terrific guy for me. He became an ambassador to Nigeria. He was in foreign service, a wonderful guy. I said, I'm leaving. I'm getting in my car. I had a 59 Volkswagen that I got for graduation. It was $1,565. And I was going to get in my car, pack up, and go home. And so he said, don't go, don't go. I said, no, I'm going. I sold my books. Next thing I know, I got a call from the dean, Edmund Levy, who became eventually the Attorney General of the United States. He said, I'd like to see her. I went to see him. I told him the story. He said, please don't go. He said, you finish the year, you're going to be fine. Don't worry about it. He knew the contract. Of all the courses, the contract was probably not that, you know, I mean, you don't have to be a genius to pass a contracts course. I mean, the way they did it in those days. So I said, no, I'm going. I wrote a letter to my parents so the letter would arrive before I got there. But this is an interesting story because if I could redo it, I would have finished the first year.
I think it was a bad decision on my part.

0: emotional. It was just so difficult to think that I could get such a lousy mark. So I drove home. It was about a 19-hour drive at the time. I had to sing on the way home in the car to keep myself from falling asleep. I got home. I had no idea what my parents were going to say. I was the first graduate student person, you know, to get a professional degree. You know, you can imagine for what that means to first-generation Americans and what have you.
1: And when we come back, more of what happens next as Mike returns to his family, no diploma in hand. Mike Levin's story continues here on Our American Stories.

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3: I'm Nicole Murray with Your Money Now. Royal Caribbean is reportedly nearing a deal to take a 50% equity stake in Sandals. CNBC reports that the talks would value Sandals at $6 billion, but discussions are ongoing and may not result in a transaction. Qualcomm has unveiled its newest Android phone chipsets, which will be tuned for on-device artificial intelligence. The new chips will be built on Taiwan Semiconductor Manufacturing Company's 2-nanometer manufacturing process and will be included in premium smartphones from companies including Motorola, Xiaomi, and more. Meta has been testing a human concierge for its new personal AI assistant called Muse, which entails having human contractors quietly handle some of the phone calls placed via the digital agent. Reuters reports that the Muse agent is designed to autonomously perform tasks like sending emails, shopping, and even booking travel on a person's behalf. Stocks have fallen as yields shoot higher. That's Your Money Now.
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0: And we continue with Our American Stories. And Mike Levin's story, he had just quit the University of Chicago because he got a wickedly bad grade from a very tough and in the end mean contracts professor, saying and speaking over somebody that they'll never do better. It's just ugly. It's just mean. Mike's returning home. Let's listen to what happens next.
5: So I walked up the door, and the door was open. My father was standing at the door, and he said, "Welcome home." And after a tearful greeting, when we had dinner that night, they said to me, "What are you going to do?" And I said, "Well, I said Boston University is down the street. Let me take a look at some graduate programs, and maybe I'll get a degree in something." And that's how everything else started. As I went to Boston University, got into a master's in public relations and communications, and was a year-long program with a thesis. And I had a lot of time on my hands. I had been a camp counselor over the summers and a director of athletics and assistant head counselor. I've had some administrative jobs and whatever. And there was a part-time job posted, and I thought I could make some money and pay as I was going. And it was at the Morgan Memorial Home for Boys. And it was sort of like an assistant social worker. So, well, I had to be close to being a counselor at camp, you know, the same kind of thing. And I went down there, and I get greeted by a guy whose name was John Moreland. He was about 6'5", must have gone 250. Found out he was a former football player for Grambling at an all-black college. And he was a PhD in social work. Took my resume, you know, he talked to me. He said, okay, I'm going to give you the job. And he said to me, you've never worked for a black guy, have you? I said, no. I said, didn't make any difference to me. I didn't care. Anyway, I had a nice experience there for the year. And at the end of the year, Dr. Moreland calls me in the office, and I said, look, I'm going to be looking for a job. He said, I'll tell you what. He said, I'll hire you here. Why don't you become permanent? And he said, I'll pay for you to get a master's degree in social work. I said, I need to make more money. I'm getting married in May, and I don't know if I can afford to be married in this situation. So I said, will you write me a letter of recommendation? And he said, sure. And I saved the letter. I can read it to you. Yeah. And it says, to whom it may concern, it gives me a great deal of pleasure to recommend to you Michael A. Levin. The young man came to work with us about a year ago, and during this period has contributed a great deal to the efficiency of our unit. However, there are several intangibles beyond efficiency which have accrued to us in consequence of his presence. He is jovial, personable, and intelligent fellow. He has been found to be circumspect in his dealing with all members of the organization. He has made up for lack of experience by initiative, desire, and in short, hard and thoughtful work. He put his heart into his job at all times. Mr. Levin will be an asset to anyone, whether in an employment or a social situation. Lastly, I can only say Mr. Levin's presence will be very much missed. This young man has an excellent future in store for him. His executive potential is paramount. Thank you. Sincerely yours, J.B. Moreland. To this day, every time I look at that letter, I don't understand how he possibly could have known in 1 year, with the exposure I had working 30 hours a week, that that description of me could be written. I don't ever remember being jovial. I don't remember. I know I worked hard. I know I read all the files. I know about. I wanted to learn about the kids that were in the home, so I kept pulling the files out and understand there were 15 or so resident kids. And I remember that one was a descendant of Ulysses S. Grant, the present United States family. And they were troubled kids, and that his parents were all military, and they made him sit at attention at the table when he was 1 or 2 years old. It was in it was stuck in my head. And it was a very racially mixed group. No one cared. I mean, it was very integrated. And the ability to be able to project yourself into someone else's position and to empathize with them. Like, I talk a lot about when you have to terminate somebody. And I talk about terminations and firing. It's the most hideous thing you have to do, unless the person's a thief or a rapist or something.

0: Thing like that, but for lack of being able to perform the job, I mean, I would put myself in a situation of thinking about what do you think it feels like when somebody tells you you can't perform anything. And I think that the experience with Malcolm Sharp was really one that always stayed with me. How could the guy do that to me when all he had to do was to say, Mr. Levin, Let me explain to you how you could have done from a 41 to a 61. I want to help you. My whole life would have changed on that page. Now, I don't know whether it would have changed favorably or not, but it would have changed. So when you're in a position, an authoritative position, your responsibility with people and customers has to be, how do you help them, not how do you hurt them? And you know something, I don't think it's any different with your children. When you bring up your children, I mean, nobody has experience being a parent unless they're a parent. You're learning from day one. What's the difference between a child and your employee? What's the difference between a child and your customer? It's the same thing. It's being able to say, can you project yourself into what it feels like? So when I began to develop a termination technique to say, look, I made a mistake. And the person looks at me and says, yeah. I said, I don't think the job fits. I should have thought better. I want to take some responsibility. But you have to go. And how is that different than saying, you failed, you're out, I'm disappointed in your performance? And I when I was a high school basketball player, I was a pretty good player. In a state tournament, I played 30 seconds, the last 30 seconds. I wasn't on the floor for the last minute or so. He just put me in, my parents were at the game. Because I was a sixth man, basically. So the next season, we had an alumni game. And I came back from Tufts, where I was playing some freshman basketball. And I had improved a lot. I scored 22 points in the alumni game. And the coach came over to me afterwards. He said, Mike, he said, where were you last year? I took my finger and I pointed to the corner of the bench. I was there. You know, he said, oh. So I think after all is said and done with all this, we could walk through job after job after job, but you know and I know people don't change. They are who they are. And many years later, you know, I ran into a guy from a professor at a law school at Duke, was on a board with me, and he happened to know who Malcolm Sharp was, and he said, oh, I can understand it. He behaved that way with everybody.
1: And you've been listening to Mike Levin, and now you know why we tell you he's one of the wise men. And we like bringing voices from every walk of life here on this show. Mike, obviously, running the Las Vegas Sands, no small feat, helping move and create Holiday Inn worldwide, one of the great hoteliers. But in the end, it's his human nature and his humanity that always comes to the fore. Talk to anybody about Mike, they'll tell you. And by the way, if you have a leader in your community, somebody in the business world, a church leader, wherever, an education person, my dad was a great leader at a school system where he was a superintendent for 20 years. We'd love to hear their voice, bring wisdom across the airwaves and love. And Mike epitomizes both words. Mike Levin's storytelling, his wisdom, here on Our American Stories.

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6: It's Matt Aceto. Authorities are charging an Ithaca man with assault. Police say 59-year-old Dwayne McGee hit a woman yesterday on Cherry Street. McGee is accused of pulling a knife on anyone who tried intervening. When officers found him, they say McGee had a switchblade-style knife on him. He was charged with two counts of felony possession of a weapon and misdemeanor menacing and attempted assaults. And an Ithaca College educator has died. Assistant Professor Michael Lewis reportedly passed away in his sleep Saturday. Lewis joined IC in 2019 to teach photography at the Park School of Communications. A gathering to honor his life is set for 3:30 tomorrow in Moeller Chapel. Local news matters. I'm Matt Aceto.
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7: Today, mostly sunny and cool with a 5-degree guarantee of 67. Tonight, mostly clear and colder with a low of 42. Thursday, mostly sunny, high 67. And Friday, mainly sunny with fair conditions, high of 68. For a complete first morning forecast, tune into WENY News. I'm meteorologist Connor Friedhoff.
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8: ABC News, I'm Sherry Preston. Iran's president addressing the UN General Assembly through a translator. His remarks coming a day after President Trump warned he might annihilate the Islamic Republic if no deal is reached to end the war.
9: He must know that the resistance of the Iranian people will only increase in the face of sanctions, increased pressure, increased bullying. We will never bow our head or bend at the knee.
8: Chinese President Xi Jinping will be at the White House this afternoon. President Trump planning to greet him on the tarmac as his plane lands for a state visit. The estate of Dolly Parton is accusing Parton's nephew of threatening to commit violence and destroy his aunt's legacy. Court documents filed in Nashville say Brian Seaver denies it, but the estate has filed a restraining order against him. Colosseum in Rome has been closed to mourn a 22-year-old worker who fell and died on Tuesday while trying to install a cable for a lighting project. This is ABC News.
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10: And we continue with our American stories. 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

0: with some more stories about phrases we all know but don't know why we use them.
1: Sold down the river means to be betrayed or cheated or misled, and it derives from the times of slavery in America. In the early 19th century, when the slave trade was in full swing, wealthy estate owners in northern Mississippi would handpick the best slaves to live and work on their properties. These slaves were in close contact with the families and lived in, relatively speaking, comfortable situation. They were often treated well and sometimes seen as respected members of the family. But any slave who caused trouble or was considered unsuitable for the landowner's family were put on a boat and sold down the river to the slave plantations on the lower Mississippi. There, the conditions were much harsher and life was cheap, so the slave was sold down the river. Son of a gun is usually said to someone in a friendly way, sort of a young rogue, you son of a gun. And it's yet another nautical phrase. Centuries ago, the British Navy allowed women to join sailors on long voyages and live on the ships. Sometimes the women were partners of the sailors and sometimes they were prostitutes. Pregnancies were common and most babies were born in a designated area behind the ship's gun. Many pregnancies were unplanned and in a lot of instances the child's paternity was unknown. And in such cases, the child was listed in the ship's log as a son of a gun. Sour grapes means to act in a jealous way after a disappointment. It's one of a number of expressions attributed to Aesop, the ancient Greek writer. In his fable, The Fox and the Grapes, a hungry fox sees some ripe grapes hanging from a trestled vine. He uses all of his cunning to get them, but is unsuccessful. Knowing that he won't be able to get the grapes, the embittered fox says that he didn't really want them anyway, declaring, "The grapes are sour and not ripe as I thought." Spick and span means fresh and unused or neat and clean. And it's an expression that originated in the 16th century shipyards. The two words are now obsolete, but at that time, a spick was a spike or a nail, and a span was a wooden shaving chip. When a ship was brand new and first launching, its nails would be shiny and rust-free, and there would be the odd bit of wood shaving on the deck, so it was still considered spick and span. To spill the beans means to confess or divulge a secret, and it has its origins in ancient Greece. When an election was conducted for a new member to enter a secret society or private club, the existing members would vote. They were given a white or a brown bean, and each member could place only one in the jar to cast his vote. A white bean meant yes, and a brown bean meant no. Nobody apart from the vote counters knew how many of each were in each jar, so the new member would never know just how popular or unpopular he was, unless the jar was knocked over. In that case, the beans would spill and the votes would be divulged. The expression spin doctor means someone who gives a twisted and favourable version of events, normally a political press agent or publicist. And it began with American politics. And while the word spin had been used since the early 1800s to mean telling a story, it wasn't until the 1980s when the expression began properly, when Ronald Reagan described the public relations officer to his strategic defense initiative as being on spin control in providing a favorable version of events to the media. The phrase soon changed to spin doctor, and it went from there. The expression spitting image means an exact likeness, and it's actually a corruption of the expression spit an image. The saying began with the idea of someone being formed from the spit of another. So great is the similarity between them. It was as though one had been spat out of the other's mouth. The phrase began in the 1600s and had developed a spitting image by the early 20th century. A square meal is a nutritious meal, and it's a nautical phrase from the British warships of the 17th century. They had poor living conditions, the quarters were cramped, and most meals were insubstantial. In particular, breakfast and lunch usually consisted of little more than bread and water. However, the final meal of the day did provide some sustenance and usually included some form of meat. It was this meal that was served on a large square tray made of wood, designed in that shape for easy storage. This larger, more nutritious serving became known as a square meal. To start from scratch means to start again from the beginning, and it originated from the sport of horse racing in the Middle Ages. At that time, a line was marked or scratched in the ground by a sword, and the jockeys began the race behind the mark. If it was found that any of them weren't following the course

0: that was set out, they would have to go back and start again from scratch. This progressed into foot races with handicaps where weak competitors were given head starts, while a contestant who started from scratch in the ground was given no advantage. The expression was then adopted into the golfing world with swing from scratch. If someone steals your thunder, they are taking credit for something that you did. And that expression began in the theatre in the 1700s with a playwright named John Dennis. He produced a play at the Drury Lane Theatre in London, and for the show he invented a novel method for creating the sound effect of thunder. He hit large tin sheets together backstage. But his play flopped and was replaced by Macbeth. When that production used his technique for simulating thunder, Dennis was enraged and was reported to have said, "How these rascals use me. They will not have my play, and yet they steal my thunder." To be stone broke means having no money at all, and that expression stems from medieval England, where your inability to pay your debts was considered a cardinal sin and was the reason for many suicides. If skilled tradesmen failed to repay their debts, their tools would be repossessed and their stonework benches broken into pieces. This meant they were unable to work. They were also sometimes sentenced to hard labour in prison, where they were forced to break up stones and rocks. Being stone broke later became associated with anyone who had no money. The straight and narrow means proper conduct and moral integrity, and that phrase comes from the Bible. It was formerly straight and narrow, with straight meaning narrow or confining, as in a straitjacket. The book of Matthew reads, "Broad is the way that is the path of destruction, but straight is the gate, and narrow is the way, which leadeth to the house of God." It describes the way and the gate to heaven as being narrow, meaning that one must tread carefully in order to make it there and enter heaven. To take a rain check means to decline an invitation but leave the option to take it up another time. And it began in the world of baseball in America in the late 1870s. The attendance of baseball games at the time during winter months was low, but the fans did not want to shell out and pay for a full price of a ticket even though they loved the game. To stop this, the game's administrators began the practice of allowing fans to leave because of bad weather up to a certain point in the match and then reuse their ticket on another day. This way the fans didn't forfeit the fare and got to watch an entire game. It was known as taking a rain check, and the concept was actually formalised in 1890 in the Constitution of the National League. To take someone for a ride means to cheat or deceive them, and it originated during the era of Prohibition in America. During the 1920s, criminality was high, with gangs dealing in bootlegging and other illegal activities. Competition for market share was strong and gang warfare was rife. Any rival gang member who displeased another chief would commonly be invited by a henchman to go for a ride. The idea was that the men would drive in a car to a secluded place where they could talk matters over and resolve differences. But this was usually just a cover, and the victim rarely returned.
1: And what a delight. A great job on the production by Greg Hengler. And by the way, you can hear Andrew Thompson time and time again. We've done a whole series with him, practically his whole book. Go to our website, ouramericanstories.com, search for Andrew's work, and you can hear it all. We've done so many good pieces like this. The book, Hair of the Dog to Paint the Town Red, The Curious Origins of Everyday Sayings and Fun Phrases. 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
10: 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Dream... 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
1: And we continue with our American stories. It's been multiple decades since a 9-year-old kid shared his Coca-Cola with Pittsburgh Steelers star Mean Joe Green in one of the most famous commercials in American history. Here's Greg Hengler with a story.
14: The man known as Mean Joe Green was one of the most feared defenders in NFL history. In 13 seasons as defensive tackle with the Pittsburgh Steelers, the 6'4", 275-pound Joe Green was a 10-time Pro Bowler and a 2-time Defensive Player of the Year. He became an NFL icon and a first ballot Hall of Famer. And then there's that name. Here's teammates Franco Harris and Andy Russell.
15: Is there a better name than Mean Joe Green? I mean, that name just flows. And I ask kids about that, and I say, Mean? And they say, Joe Green.
16: He asked me one time, he said, Andy, why do they call me Mean? And I said, because you're mean.
14: Here's Steelers chairman Dan Rooney.
17: We're playing in Philadelphia, and Philadelphia has the ball. And if they can make a first down, the game's over. They made it. They made the first down. And he went up, took the football, and threw it in the stands. And I said to my father, this guy's special. If he's that intense, that he's going to do something like that, we got a guy that we want.
15: Some people ask that question, well, is Joe really mean? Yeah, that was the perfect name for him. He hated to lose. That was part of his demeanor. He's here to win. He's here to beat that guy across from him. And he's not going to be nice about it.
14: But inside the man who was the centerpiece of the Steel Curtain defense that led the Pittsburgh Steelers to 4 Super Bowl championships in 6 years was something unseen by the public eye. Here's Joe Green giving us a peek.
18: When I was a senior in high school, my class voted me to be class president. And I declined. I think about that a lot. And it was basically because I was shy and didn't want to have to talk in front of the class or the student body.
14: But in 1979, Green's rugged public persona in life changed dramatically after being selected for a television commercial by Madison Avenue creative wizard Penny Hockey.
19: We were asked to do an exploratory, that is to take the Coca-Cola brand and see where else it could go in its communications. The guys were sitting there saying, okay, well, who could we get? Well, we could get Lynn Swan, Terry Bradshaw, Franco Harris, Mean Joe Green. And I said, wait, there's a guy called Mean Joe Green? Is he mean? And they said, yeah. And I said, well, that's perfect. We want the most intimidating human being we can find. And boy, did we get it. We wrote about 10 different storylines, and the very first one that we came up with was, let's take kind of a pathetic little kid who's just awestruck over some kind of superstar football hero. The kid has nothing to offer except he has the Coca-Cola. He gives the superstar the Coca-Cola, the superstar drinks it, shazam, he's a changed person.
14: In the commercial, Mean Joe would have a memorable encounter with a trembling 9-year-old named Tommy Okan.
20: My mom and my dad were both in television.
21: As to our future weather, well, we expect the rain to
20: continue. My mom was on-air talent. My dad was a director and a producer. Tomorrow. I had started doing commercials probably when I was around 5 or so. So by the time we did the Coke commercial, I had probably done about 30 or 40 commercials up to that point.
22: Let's go.
20: And the first day when we shot the commercial, there was a lot of downtime because they were doing a lot of work to the set. And because of that, there wasn't a lot to do. So, of course, I had brought a football and went over to Joe and asked if he'd throw a football around. And he said, sure.
19: He developed a sweet little relationship with Tommy and made Tommy much more comfortable.
21: Okay.
22: Now, giving the line, Joe.
23: Okay.
20: They were trying to get him to drink the whole Coke, and they had him maybe do that a couple of times and just said the guy was gonna blow up after a while. He went through an awful lot of soda.
19: He drank 18 16-ounce bottles, equivalent to 2 1/4 gallons.
23: Needless to say, when I started to shoot, first thing out of my mouth was a big burp. Hey, kid.
22: All right, cut.
19: Talk about absolutely perfect timing.
24: Super Bowl programs. Super Bowl souvenirs. Super Bowl pennants.
19: The commercial ran on the Super Bowl, and then they won. And the rest is history. What could be better?
25: Mr. Green? Mr. Green?
23: Yeah.
25: Want my Coke? It's okay. You can have it.
23: Okay.

0: That's Mean Joe.
1: Smile. Joe Green was probably the first black male that was cast in for a national brand. It was the fact that he was black and the little boy was white. It was a shock at that time, and people experienced it and really resonated to it.
2: I don't know where that jersey went. I don't know if Joe took it back or who got it. I do know that that Christmas I got a package, and it was a signed Mean Joe Green jersey that I still have to this day.
3: But Tommy was not the only child whose life would be positively influenced by Joe Green. Here's Joe's wife, Agnes.
0: I think it changed our lives a lot. It changed Joe's personality a lot. Because so many kids were looking up to him, he decided he really wanted to be a role model for the kids.
4: I think Mean Joe Green should be called Sweet Joe Green.
1: He appeared with the Muppets and probably Elmo and was on children's TV shows.
5: Well, you know, I used to be afraid of my own shadow, and then everybody told me that was silly. What are you afraid of?
6: Well, lots of things, like the whole offensive line of the Rams jumping on you.
5: Yeah?
0: We'd be walking around and little old ladies that I know didn't know anything about football would come up to Joe and talk to him.
7: Listen, you're not a mean guy. He's just a big old teddy bear. Doing the Coca-Cola spot did change the image. I enjoyed it. I liked it. It made me more approachable.
1: To this day, I'm still rather amazed. I mean, it's the commercial that will not die.
3: Although he was known to the world as Mean Joe, he is known to his grandkids as Papa Joe.
7: Yeah. When we went to North Texas and you saw me interacting with the people, and you were surprised.
8: A little bit.
7: Why?
8: I guess just because we know you as Grandpa, and then all these people are trying to talk to you and coming up to you. So it's a little new.
3: The father of three and grandfather of seven credits the Coke ad with keeping him in the spotlight since his retirement in 1981.
7: My public life, my football life, has been kept alive by the commercial. I think few people might know me as Mean Joe, but a lot of them know me as the Coca-Cola guy.
9: And a terrific job on the production, editing, and scripting by our own Greg Hengler. And what a story. Mean Joe Green, 13 season in the NFL, 10-time Pro Bowler, first ballot Hall of Famer. And as we heard in that piece, is there a better name than Mean Joe Green? In a mere minute, it changed his life. As he said, the commercial made me more approachable. Indeed, it did. And it changed his personality because, as he put it, as his wife said, he wanted to be a role model to those kids. The best thing that ever happened to Mean Joe, possibly, was not only being drafted by the Pittsburgh Steelers, but having a Coke commercial, which, well, helped him reshape his life. The story of Mean Joe Green and the Coca-Cola commercial that launched a legend here on Our American Stories.
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20: Today, mostly sunny skies and cool with a 5-degree guarantee of 67. Tonight, mainly clear and cold, the low of 42. Thursday, mostly sunny with dry conditions overall and a high of 67. And Friday, mainly sunny, high 68. For a complete first warning forecast, tune into WENY News. I'm meteorologist Connor Friedhoff.
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21: BC News. I'm Brian Clark. A day after President Trump warned the United Nations that Iran could be annihilated, Iran's President Masoud Pezeshkian told the General Assembly through a translator that Iran would not be bullied, but said the Republic is open to talks.
22: Iran must be understood by Mr. Trump and those who seek to bully us that we are ready for dialogue and diplomacy and negotiations without accepting the language of force.
21: Today, Secretary of State Marco Rubio, meeting with his Russian counterpart, said the Trump administration has a consistent approach to foreign relations.
23: At the end of the day, the United States will always act, at least as long as President Trump is in office, we will always act in the national interest of our country, not in the interest of the international order.
21: And today, one of the most important relationships in the international order is on display. President Trump will welcome China's Xi Jinping, who makes his first state visit to the U.S. in over a decade. ABC's Britt Clinett in China says artificial intelligence is going to be a major topic.
24: President Trump has made it very clear that he sees AI as a race the U.S. has to win, and he's resisted regulation. We know that Beijing has called Western safety warnings fear-mongering as well. We heard from Senator Bernie Sanders earlier this week on social media saying for the sake of all of humanity, Trump and Xi must negotiate a treaty around AI before it's too late.
21: Disgraced film executive Harvey Weinstein's been sentenced to 15 years in prison for a 2006 sex assault. His original conviction was overturned. Weinstein was convicted for a second time in a retrial. The estate of Dolly Parton accused the country icon's nephew, who led her security detail, of threatening to commit violence and destroy his aunt's legacy. They're seeking a restraining order against Brian Seaver. Seaver told ABC the restraining order is spurious and, quote, simply a publicity stunt. You're listening to ABC News.
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2: It's Matt Aceto. Troopers are asking for help with a Cortland County theft investigation. Authorities say a woman stole nearly $500 worth of merchandise from the Cortlandville Walmart on September 10th. It happened shortly after 5 p.m. A picture of the suspect is available at 607newsnow.com. Anyone with info is asked to call state police in Homer. Elsewhere in Cortland County, Preble Planning Board members have a full plate tonight. The group will talk all about draft laws for solar, wind, and battery energy storage systems. The town recently passed several moratoriums, giving more time to craft legislation. Board members meet up at 7 this evening at Preble Town Hall. A local congressman is pushing for accountability. Representative Josh Riley has joined over 200 colleagues in signing a bipartisan discharge petition that would force a vote on legislation requiring the Justice Department to release the full Epstein files. Riley says the public deserves transparency and survivors deserve justice. The Ellis Hollow Community Center playground is closed. Crews are cleaning, sanding, and weather-standing the play structure for long-term maintenance. An announcement will be made on the Ellis Hollow Community Center Facebook page when it reopens. And a Cortland restaurant is back in business. Yori House reopened Sunday. Owners say the first day back was a wonderful success. The Korean eatery closed abruptly in June. Its location on Elm Street remains the same. Local news matters. 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
20: Today, mostly sunny and cool with a 5-degree guarantee of 67. Tonight, mostly clear and colder with a low of 42. Thursday, mostly sunny, high 67. And Friday, mainly sunny with fair conditions, high of 68. For a complete first warning forecast, tune into WENY News. I'm meteorologist Connor Friedhoff.
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29: Yo, man.
30: I'm watching some legacy news this morning to see what they're going to cover. I think you were watching NBC.
29: Yes, I usually watch NBC.
30: Yes. I usually watch ABC.
29: Yes.
30: Sometime we got to flip that back.
29: I don't know if I can deal with Stephanopoulos. I really don't.
30: Oh, man.
29: And
30: anyway, they did not cover Trump's speech in front of the UN.
29: No.
30: Like all the different highlights. They talked about the Iran war and how some Republicans are breaking with the president because in their races, they're saying things like, yes, we need to end this war as soon as possible, win it, and then get the gas prices down. That's just talking on the campaign trail. That's not breaking with the president.
29: We've been saying that on this show for a while.
30: Right.
29: Like, hey, man, that's a detrimental, man.
30: And outside of that, they just don't cover it.
29: No.
30: And think about how many times legacy media was on the Greenland story.
29: Mm-hmm.
30: Trump, out of nowhere,

0: talking about seizing Greenland.
1: Yes.
0: Imperialism. Oh, my gosh. So they get the deal done with Denmark, which is a huge win for us. They won't talk about it.
1: No.
0: It's, I mean, we shouldn't be surprised, but I guess when you actually see it, you're like, really? They're not going to talk about it? Here was Trump yesterday.
2: This agreement made with the Kingdom of Denmark.

0: the president has done things that you don't agree with. Mm-hmm. It happens. There's no president that's going to do everything you agree with. But if you even try to report things fairly, you would have to cover that story, wouldn't you?
1: Well, yeah, because, dude, this is a big deal. I know that whatever coverage I have seen is trying to downplay it a little bit, but when you look at the full text, you're talking about, like, so the previous agreement that was struck in the 1950s mm-hmm. basically says, hey, as long as NATO is around, the U.S. has some access to Greenland. But if NATO just dissolves, then we're back to the drawing board. This is actually sort of side-skirting or skirting around NATO by saying, yes, this is like a permanent agreement now. And that includes if Greenland does get independence, well, that would still be part of the deal. And, dude, I mean, there's part of this stuff that the U.S. has veto power on any non-NATO nation that wants to do anything. So China, Russia, mm-hmm. India, if they want to go in and they want to do something, invest in a city or something, the United States has veto power on that.
0: Yes.
1: And
0: well, and Denmark agrees.
1: Yeah. They,
0: of course, they're not going to play this either.
2: Mr. President, you have been very clear. You don't want adversaries to come too close. I fully agree. And with this deal, they are not. We are making sure that they will not be allowed to get any control or significant influence in Greenland.
0: There you go.
3: Well, they'll start to notice him once he changed the name to Trumpland.
1: Oh, yeah.
3: Because that's coming.
0: Yeah. Well, yeah. Don, don't do it.
3: Yeah.
0: Don't do it.
1: Well, dude, also, one of the proposed military sites that they're going to build out is on, like, the northern tip of Greenland, which is not only good for security just in general, but you also know what's under the ocean there? A crap ton of oil.
3: Yeah. A crap ton, is right.
1: That we would have the right to access.
3: Uh-huh.
0: Yes. Man, oh, man. Okay, so more on that later. As far as some of these races go, I know a lot of people talk about the Senate races, especially in Texas and Michigan. This thing with Abdul El-Sayed bringing Kamala Harris out there to help with the black vote. Dude, don't you get the feeling he had no say in this?
1: I think so, yeah.
3: Were his internals saying that? The polling? I mean,
0: I have no idea.
3: Everybody else is like, no, we're good. Yeah. You don't have to come here.
0: If you've seen the video, you know what we're talking about.
3: Oh, my God.
0: He looked
3: in vintage
0: pain.
3: Yeah.
0: Like the pain on his face.
3: Vintage Kamala.
0: As she is talking about a number of different things, especially when she starts talking about DEI.
3: Yeah.
0: He is glazed over. He's not looking at her. Yeah. He's not looking at the crowd. He's staring off into nothing. Not that I could blame him, but
4: here's another fact. The attack on DEI is an attack on maternal care. An attack on DEI to recognize diversity, equity, and inclusion is an attack by definition on maternal care.
0: How?
4: Including the need to protect black women in connection with their pregnancy, childbirth, and postpartum care.
0: Dude, she has not improved
1: at all. No.
3: And that's one of the more clear messages that was sent from her, because there is a lot of them. And they are so muddy and mucky that you listen to them and go, I have no idea. It's so vintage Kamala.
1: I do like, though, and this is a crutch that she and some other politicians, but notably she does when she's playing for time. She says DEI a couple of times there, and then she's trying to think where she's going with it, so then she just untangles the acronym and says diversity, equity, and inclusion.
3: Right, exactly. Yeah, you're right.
1: It's great.
0: It is a stall tactic. There's no doubt about it.
1: I don't understand why they bring her in, though, because Donald Trump won Michigan.
0: I know.
1: In 2024. Like, people in Michigan didn't turn out for her.
0: But it's this thought, she's going to help with blacks, and maybe especially black women.
3: How?
1: Yeah. More
3: like that, with that, whatever that was?
0: Yes. Well, yeah, that one woman that was there in the audience, or part of the panel, whatever you want to call it, talking about birthing people. Oh, and yeah. Abdul, who is Muslim, is sitting there, his head's about to explode. Birthing people?
3: Yeah, she did.
0: The hell are we talking about here?
5: And that's what the people of Michigan need from you, from our leaders. That's what black women and black birthing people need in order to move themselves forward.

0: their families forward, their communities forward, the state forward, and this country forward.
1: Dude, that does actually just sound like, you know, 1850s slave trader talk, right? Like, it's a black birthing person.
2: Yes.
1: Just dehumanize them all. It's crazy.
3: Yeah.
4: Well, it's women who think they're men, I guess.
2: If we want to go on the lady crazy train.
4: Yes.
2: Let's take a stop over at The View.
1: Oh, my gosh.
4: I heard this. Oh, my gosh. What is going on, man?
1: So the cows on The View, they were talking about the big Patrick Clancy interview from 60 Minutes, and Sarah Haynes was bothered by one little detail here.
2: This is something.
5: What bothers me is he talks about forgiving her, which I love, but he focuses on that and never jumps to what so many people struggle with. How did the marital love end so quickly when you admit openly your wife got sick? She got sick. It doesn't
2: stop right there. Hold on. This is what bothers so many people, or they're left to wonder?
1: Yeah.
2: How did the marital love end so quickly?
1: Right. Well, she's locked up in the loony bin, and she murdered his 3 kids.
2: Yeah. That might be a deal breaker for some people.
4: How long are you supposed to carry a torch over someone who killed your kids?
2: No kidding.
4: I mean, seriously, what's the recommended there? 6 months, a year? What?
2: Holy cow.
4: God, that's the dumbest thing.
2: You don't understand that. Okay, go ahead.
5: How did the marital love end so quickly when you admit openly your wife got sick? She got sick. It doesn't mean you can be with them, and it doesn't mean it doesn't remind you of the worst day of your life. But I would hope, and like in sickness and in health, he said everyone was worried about her. They were tragically, their arms were around her as she was going down the drain. I would hope that my husband wouldn't sit there and just move right along.
2: Whoa.
1: And her husband's like, uh-oh.
4: Wait a minute.
2: Okay, is there ever a place where, say, this was a dude that lost his mind and killed his kids? And some guy's like, I just don't understand how the marital love could end so quick for her.
1: No.
2: What?
1: In fact, it's the opposite. If there's like a heinous murderer, he's getting love letters from crazy women.
2: Yeah, other crazy women. Yeah,
1: while
2: he's
1: locked up. And
2: all of us are like, save him.
1: Right. All of us are like, what is wrong with these people?
2: Exactly. It's...
4: The argument itself is just so ridiculous.
2: Well, and I saw people making this argument, and I agree with it, that, you know, she's pretty secular, as far as I can tell from that show, right?
1: Mm-hmm.
2: This isn't one that's like, you uphold your vows no matter what type of person.
4: No.
2: So you can see where it's like a, what, Chris Martin and Gwyneth Paltrow and their... consciously uncoupling some nonsense, and she's like, I totally survive. I understand people grow apart. But in this, I just don't understand how the love could end so quickly.
4: After she killed the kids, yeah.
2: Right.
4: How long is he supposed to hang around?
2: That may be the most bananas take of the week.
4: Oh, well, yeah.
2: Can you think of one?
4: Well, that and Kamala, I mean, the whole thing with Kamala, too, but...
2: I don't know. That's the winner for me so
4: far.
2: Well,
4: so far, yeah, it's early yet, though. It's only midway through.
2: Yeah. Oh, did you hear the story about the Palestinian Rachel Dolezal?
4: Yes. Yes, I did.
2: We got to dive into that.
4: This is...
2: Yeah, more again, lunacy.
4: More bananas, yes.
2: Oh, yeah. There's plenty of it out there.
4: Oh, my God.
2: Oh, yeah. So, banana cream pie on the menu today.
4: Oh, yeah, lots of it.
2: And the 5 stories we're watching straight ahead.

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4: 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Mortgage rates rose to the highest level since 2024 last week. Data from the Mortgage Bankers Association showed the average 30-year fixed at 7.12%, and that led to fewer traditional mortgage applications and more riskier options like an adjustable rate mortgage or an ARM. Overall application volume was down 1.5% last week from the week prior. McDonald's CEO Chris Kempczinski expects flat traffic and higher inflation to stick around for the restaurant industry. On CNBC today, Kempczinski is telling his stores that it's no longer a challenging environment, but just the environment. McDonald's saw same-store sales growth of 0.8% in the latest quarter. McDonald's shares are down around 4% today. Wall Street is lower across the board right now. The Dow Industrial Average is down more than 250 points, as is the NASDAQ. West Texas crude up 1% at $91 a barrel, and that is Your Money Now.
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6: All right, number 5. The hacking group Shiny Hunters claims it broke into an FBI online system and stole sensitive information belonging to thousands of agents and job applicants.
0: Shiny Happy Hunters.
6: Yeah, they say it's in retribution for, I guess, earlier this year, the FBI exposed their tactics. And so they said, yeah, we've stolen a bunch of employee data. number four.
7: Dude, doesn't that give you pause?
0: Yep.
6: Yeah.
7: They can hack into that. They can get anybody's at any time.
6: Seems like it. Number four, Democrat Senate candidate James Tallarico of Texas will hold a star-studded fundraiser with filmmaker Alex Bitar, who once described the United States as a bleep hole. Robert De Niro is hosting Tallarico. They're charging attendees between $500 and $27,000. Grassroots movement. Yes, James Tallarico.
0: Robert De Niro is hosting.
6: Yes.
0: Oh, my God.
6: Number three, Abdul El-Sayed signed on to an Arabic language statement in 2012 demanding that the Muslim Brotherhood purge media and police in Egypt.
7: Yeah. Whoa.
6: And guess what happened?
7: What happened?
6: They did it.
7: Yeah.
6: And then there was a coup, and then, here we are today. Mm-hmm. Number two, Democrats on the Senate Homeland Security Committee blocked a Republican effort this morning to offer immunity to a former Fauci assistant in exchange for her testimony. She's been accused of destroying government documents on Fauci's behalf. Only one Democrat even showed up to the meeting. The rest voted by proxy. And number one, the price of diesel hit a new record yesterday, and the White House is considering a ban on exporting the fuel to increase the supply here and try to bring the cost down. Those are the top five stories that we are watching today. 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
7: So there's this pro-Palestinian activist in Philly. Name's Hannah Gann.
0: Yeah.
7: She called herself a black Palestinian American.
0: Mm.
7: With, what was it, some Tunisian heritage thrown in?
0: Yeah, he had that too.
7: But she's white.
0: Yeah.
6: Yes.
0: And from a wealthy family.
6: And Jewish.
0: Yes.
7: Wow. This is a lot of confusion going on. She is now being called the Palestinian Rachel Dolezal.
6: Yes. Mm.
7: You saw this story too, David.
6: I did.
7: Listed in materials for a 2024 West Philly teach-in on scholasticide?
6: Yes, scholasticide.
7: In Gaza. And saying, yes, she is a black Palestinian American. She's not.
6: No.
7: But then she admitted she hid her pro-Palestinian activism from her family in order to keep living the lie.
6: Because they're Israeli.
7: Right.
0: Wow.
7: I'm confused. I mean, so she wanted to keep up and be cool with the family, yet live this other life as the black Palestinian American. By the way, you saw her picture.
6: Yeah.
7: Is she fooling anyone that she's black?
6: No, but I think that's where maybe I guess you can look at it sideways and say, well, she threw in the Tunisia thing so that she could somehow claim mixed race, black ancestry.
7: Okay.
6: It's very bizarre. But apparently a couple of left-wing organizations confronted her the other day because they were like, hey, we just got information. You're a Jew. And they didn't like that at all.
7: Oh, gosh. Which for those people is like the biggest enemy you can have.
6: I know.
7: And you're one of them.
0: Yeah.
7: Man.
6: What did she say? It was like, I never intended to lie like this. It was just like a series of misstatements that I rolled with until they became full-on lies.
7: Well, I suppose that now that she can admit, so she's not trying to say, well, I, again, identify as black Palestinian American from the Tunisian diaspora. She's not doing that kind
6: of
7: nonsense.
6: She's not doing that. No.
7: Because that was one of the famous ones from Dolezal. It was, I think this was Robin's favorite clip of them all.
0: Is this Dolezal?
7: Yeah. Okay. I think it was Savannah Guthrie saying, I think the problem is you're not black.
0: Yeah.
7: I don't know if she actually said it in those words. It was something like that.
8: Why say that you are, in fact, a member of the African-American community? I think that's the disconnect people still have.
7: Right.
9: Well, I don't identify as African-American. I identify as black. So I am part of the Pan-African diaspora. And I definitely feel like America, even though race is a social construct, and we've acknowledged this in academia and in science, there still is a line drawn in the sand. There still are sides. Politically, there's a black side and a white side, and I stand unapologetically on the black side. I stand with my own internal sense of self and my own values. I stand with my sons. I stand with my sister. And I also stand there really with the greater cause of challenging the myth of white supremacy.
10: Okay.
7: There you go.
11: That doesn't get better with age either. Well, that just gets worse.
10: It's also that's like the ultimate expression of white supremacy. Hey, look, I know how to be black better than you.
7: No kidding. So you're not buying that race is a social construct?
11: No, I'm not. Yeah. But I will say the construct thing was out years before we used it all the time.
7: Yeah. Well, I think you could also say you could probably make an argument that race being a social construct is more accurate than gender being a social construct.
11: Actually, it is when you think about it.
10: Do agree with that because, like, around the world, America is somewhat unique in that we define race in terms of skin color.
7: Mm-hmm.
10: But there are a lot of cultures around the world where the race is not necessarily about the color of your skin. It's about what your, like, basically tribal ancestry is.
7: And in her mind, for Rachel, she's black.
10: Yeah.
7: And then for Hannah, well, she's black Palestinian American, again, with a Tunisian heritage.
11: If both of them would have had surgery to become men, this would have been plausible. You could just pass it off, yeah.
7: Then it'd be okay.
11: Yeah, you'd be fine.
7: Yes.
11: Yeah.
7: And they need to be protected.
11: Right, exactly.
7: These people need to be outed.
11: Absolutely.
7: Okay. Speaking of race in the United States,
11: it's upside down.
7: The race hustlers are going to hustle. Hakeem Jeffries on Nolan Wells. You got to hear this one. And what's your story? Coming right up.

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2: ABC News, I'm Brian Clark. Iran's president at the UN General Assembly said his country would not be bullied a day after President Trump threatened annihilation. Masoud Pezeshkian said through a translator the U.S. is acting unlawfully.
3: They came into surrounding territories and targeted our universities, our healthcare centers, our schools, our hospitals, our infrastructures, all of it against international law.
2: President Trump will greet China's Xi Jinping himself today at Andrews Air Force Base as the Chinese leader makes his first state visit to the U.S. in over a decade. Disgraced film mogul Harvey Weinstein sentenced to 15 years in prison in New York for a 2006 sex assault. His original conviction had been overturned. He was convicted for a second time. And Dolly Parton's estate seeking a restraining order against her nephew Brian Seaver, who headed her security detail. He says it's a publicity stunt.
4: 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Local news matters.
5: It's Matt Aceto. An Ithaca College educator has died. Assistant Professor Michael Lewis reportedly passed away in his sleep on Saturday. Lewis joined IC in 2019 to teach photography at the Park School of Communications. Before that, he was a professional photographer who worked with numerous celebrities and publications, including The New York Times, Rolling Stone, and Time Magazine. A gathering to honor Lewis's life is set for 3:30 tomorrow in Muller Chapel. Later tonight, Caroline's Planning Board will talk all about transportation. The group will focus on road use issues. Town Highway Supervisor Bobby Spencer will share his thoughts. The meeting gets going at 7:30 tonight at the Caroline Town Library. Well, holiday shopping may be a little easier this year in central New York.
6: Toys R Us announced last week it would open 120 new locations across the country this year, including 40 standalone stores, one of which will be in Destiny, USA. No opening date has been announced yet, but a coming soon sign appears in the window of a vacant storefront at the Syracuse Mall. After fully closing in 2018, Toys R Us began operating small shops inside Macy's department stores in 2022. Matthew Adams, WHCU News.
5: And in sports, Ithaca College men's soccer entertains SUNY Cortland tonight at 7:30. Ithaca enters that matchup on a 5-game win streak. Local news matters. 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I'm Matt Aceto.
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7: Today, mostly sunny skies and cool with a 5-degree guarantee of 67. Tonight, mainly clear and cold, the low of 42. Thursday, mostly sunny with dry conditions overall and a high of 67. And Friday, mainly sunny, high 68. For a complete first warning forecast, tune into WENY News. I'm meteorologist Connor Friedhoff.
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0: The Markley, Van Camp, and Robbins Show. Jamie Markley, David Van Camp, Scott Robbins.
1: Yep.
0: All right, David. So Hakeem is doing some race hustling.
2: Oh, yeah, he is. So a grand jury found no evidence of foul play in the death of Nolan Wells, the young man who drowned off the coast of Mississippi on a barrier island out there. The conspiracy theory is that his white friends murdered him or something. There's no evidence of that, but that hasn't stopped the race hustlers. Here's Democrat Representative Hakeem Jeffries.
1: No.
0: Okay, here we go.
3: The Mississippi grand jury decision with respect to Nolan Wells is very disappointing and leaves a lot of questions unanswered.
0: Like?
3: Nolan Wells was a star athlete, and yet the claim is that he accidentally drowned. Nolan Wells allegedly gave his keys, his wallet, and his cell phone to his friends. Why in the world would he do that? An independent autopsy found that Nolan Wells...
0: Hold on a second. I'm going to stop her.
1: Yeah, no kidding.
0: Because, David, you followed this closer than Scott or I.
2: Yeah.
0: Okay, why would he give that stuff to his friends?
2: Well,
0: I'm thinking to myself, well, if you're going to swim...
1: Right, exactly.
2: Yeah, he didn't just give it to his friends. He left it on the dash of the boat. Along with, like, 15 other people's phones.
0: So that's just a flat-out freaking lie.
2: Yes, it is.
0: Because I didn't think I'd heard that before. Okay, well, that's what they do. They lie. Okay.
3: An independent autopsy found that Nolan Wells had trauma and severe bruising to his head. And yet, that appears inconsistent with an accidental drowning.
0: Does it, David?
2: No, well, no, it wouldn't, because if you fell in the water after you hit your head and drowned, that would still be considered an accidental drowning. The other thing is, if he had paid attention to what the grand jury heard, apparently the evidence was that somebody earlier in that afternoon had seen him stumble and fall and hit his head. But he was up and moving and socializing afterwards, so no harm, no foul there. But it would still leave a bruise, and the
0: right.
2: bruising that was on his head was considered very unlikely to have led to his death. The dude drowned.
0: Right.
2: And it's very sad that he drowned. But, yeah, I mean, you hear Hakeem talking about... anyway, yeah, you can play the rest.
0: Here's the rest.
3: A lot of questions remain. We're going to make sure we get the answers. Justice delayed for Nolan Wells will not be justice denied.
0: Okay. Well, that is race hustling at its finest and most disgusting.
2: Well, yeah, the thing is, he says he was a great athlete, okay? And so he would have been a strong swimmer. Okay,
0: dude, great swimmers drown sometimes.
2: Dude, and especially like in the Gulf Coast like that.
0: Yeah.
2: So where that

0: that island is, they call it like the washing machine or something like that. Because there's just a ton of undertow and riptides that circle around between that and another island nearby.
1: That's why I brought that up yesterday. I knew I had seen that somewhere. I want to make sure that was the story. Yeah.
0: And so
1: you describe it perfectly.
0: It's churning constantly. And also, because, you know, again, with the Gulf Coast, once you get out to that, basically between the shore and those barrier islands, the water isn't that deep. Theoretically, you could walk to a lot of those islands. I mean, it would take a long time, but theoretically, you would never really have to swim.
1: That's why there's so many sandbars out there.
0: Right. But once you get out there where there's surf, actually, it can go, especially right off of that island, it can go from like 3 feet to 20 feet immediately.
1: Yeah.
0: Perceptively immediately.
2: Mm-hmm. And weren't they partying on the boat?
0: Well, yeah, of course they were.
2: Well, that's what I mean. I mean, you can
1: spring
2: take
1: break, man.
2: Athleticism out of it.
1: I mean,
2: if you're half in the bag or whatever, or buzzed or whatever, I mean, it doesn't matter.
1: But if you were going to prepare a statement, as that one was with Hakeem, and you wanted to sow doubt for people that didn't know all the details, that's exactly how you'd write it.
0: Yeah.
1: That's disgusting. It really is. All right, moving on to other things. Big scare on AI. I saw Kaizen, I always butcher his last name, Asuidu. He's a black man. He runs his own Substack. I think the guy's brilliant. I don't agree with him all the time, but I always want to hear what he says. He runs Clear Thinker. It's how to think through different stories and spot BS, things like that. Anyway, he was talking about AI. He said it's interesting because when you think about the positive things that come out of AI, that is not talked about so much in the United States. Yeah. But in China, it's completely different.
0: Oh, yeah.
1: Like, we fear it, and China embraces it. And part of his, you know, whole thought is, yeah, guardrails, sure, you got to have different things. But if we don't embrace this, we're going to get lapped.
0: Mm-hmm.
1: And that's not going to be good for us. And I think that's what Marco Rubio was basically saying when talking about AI.
3: What the president has said is, yes, if there's harm that comes from AI, we have to protect our country from it. But we cannot afford to not be at the leading edge of AI because it's going to happen. And if it's going to happen, we should benefit from it and we should be in the lead.
1: It makes sense. Yeah. Yeah. And all the cry against data centers. And how much of that was just Chinese propaganda?
0: A lot of it was fueled by, Chinese social media accounts.
1: You wonder if that's going to come up when Trump meets with Xi.
0: Yeah.
1: Like, hey, you got to knock it off. Or he would say, you got to behave.
0: Mm-hmm.
1: We're going to slap some tariffs or whatever Trump's going to say he's going to do. Yeah. And what about all the students here? People don't seem to talk about that, man.
0: No, they don't.
1: That's a big deal.
0: Well, and then Trump said, hey, you know, we do want some Chinese students here.
1: It's like, oh, yeah. I know. Why?
0: Yeah.
2: I don't know. He does. It's weird that his relationship with Xi is weird.
1: Well, it is.
2: It makes me a little uneasy sometimes, to be honest with you.
1: I think the whole relationship between the United States and China is weird in that, in some ways, financially, and I know people will disagree with this, but this is what's commonly known. You need each other. You're now dependent on each other economically.
0: Mm-hmm.
1: So what, you're sort of frenemies?
0: Yes.
2: Yeah, I guess, yeah.
1: You know they want to take you down, and you want to take them down, but you also sort of need each other.
0: Yeah.
1: And it's this ongoing battle. It's a weird thing.
2: China wants to sell cars, apparently. That's one of the big talking points.
1: Here?
2: Yeah. Their cars here.
1: Good luck with that.
2: Yeah, I thought so too, but yeah, we'll see.
1: Yeah, we'll see. All right, it's that time. We do it a couple of times a day. We go around the table. It may not be the biggest story out there, but it caught your attention. You want to bring it in. David, today, what's your story?
0: Well, this is the story of a lesbian bar in Massachusetts. It's called the Last Ditch Bar and Arts Venue.
2: Okay.
0: Lesbian,
2: I'm changing my story right now.
0: Lesbian queer bar in Greenfield, Massachusetts, opened by three housemates in 2025, and they had a strict COVID policy. Customers had to wear a well-fitted KN95 mask or better at all times. And they were also trying to have it as this like hyper inclusive community space. They had free Narcan, fentanyl test strips, a free store. Well, they decided they were going to try to loosen the mask policy for like one night a week. to try, because they were like hemorrhaging money.
1: Yeah.
0: And people freaked out. They said, just say you're complicit in mass disabling and get it over with. People like you kill disabled people in the name of your own leisure and convenience.
2: Yeah.
0: So then a couple days later, Last Ditch apologized for the way they announced the policy. We're sorry for our passive and dismissive tone, they said. However, that was not good because the Instagram post containing the apology didn't include alt text for visually impaired users. That generated another round of accusations that the bar was ableist. So the Boston Globe, they wrote this up, and it's one of the most fascinating stories I've ever read. Seriously. They attended a meeting that was supposed to resolve the dispute. One of the principal critics was somebody named So Noir, a black, I'm quoting here, a black gender-expansive lesbian who runs another COVID-conscious queer collective.
1: Okay, hold on a second.
2: COVID-conscious queer collective.
0: Yes.
2: Holy cow.
1: But hold on, before we move on. What was the first part of the title?
0: A black gender expansive.
1: Gender expansive, what is that?
0: I don't know. I really...
2: Well, you're one gender and you want to get larger. You want to expand into other genders.
4: Oh.
2: I don't even know if that's right or not. I just made that up. I have no idea.
1: I had not heard that
2: one
1: before.
2: It sounds like a plausible explanation, though, right?
1: So, this is a biological woman or a biological dude?
0: I don't know. I can't
2: tell. Yeah, we don't know.
1: Oh, we don't know.
2: No.
1: Yeah. Okay.
0: So they tried to have like a mediation session. A therapist was brought in. Well, this So Noir said, hey, look, you're actually just centering the feelings of white staff, you racist.
1: Whoa.
0: Well, then the owner, she revealed the financial toll of this. Her credit score had been ruined. She had been living in her truck for 6 months while putting money into the business. She was working four different jobs and personally responsible for a $50,000 loan taken out by the three founders. So everybody technically invested, but the other two, they don't have the skin in the game.
1: Oh.
0: She's on the loan. So she has to keep going to try to pay this money back. Like, she's in dire straits right now. And, well, apparently, this lady was centering her own feelings and this, black queer...
1: centering her own feelings.
0: Black gender expansive lesbian who runs a COVID conscious queer collective, So Noir, said, those are white they them tears. And then called the bar neither a safe environment nor interested in revolutionary praxis. Now, the most striking
1: point. What's praxis?
0: I don't know.
1: I thought you said practice. First and then it's praxis.
0: No, praxis.
2: Praxis. I think it was the Santana album.
1: That was a praxis.
2: Oh, sorry.
0: It's the practical application, practice, or enactment of a theory.
1: Got it.
0: Or idea or a lesson. Now, here's just the most striking detail. I told you that two of the three founders have bailed on this thing.
1: Yes.
0: Like, they're not wholeheartedly in it anymore.
1: Right.
0: One of them, and I kid you not, has enrolled in clown school. Clown college.
1: Yes.
0: That is incredible.
1: Yes, it is.
2: Probably got a scholarship.
1: I know. You talk about clown car all the time, and it really does fit here. There's no doubt about it. That is an incredible story. It really is.
2: It really
1: is. It's one of the best of the week, David.
2: You know, this is the greatest episode of Bar Rescue that hasn't happened yet.
0: I was going to say, it's a spinoff of It's Always Sunny in Philadelphia, but...
2: just John walks in there with all his people and starts screaming at people about how to run a business.
0: guy walks in and they all shout, Norm! Except they're not actually saying his name. They're saying, hey, you need to conform to our norms, which is where that KN95, buddy.
2: Dude, you can't really understand because they got masks on.
1: Yeah. The best is going to clown school. It's the perfect end.
0: Yes, it is.
1: Holy mackerel. All right, Scotty, what do you got for
2: what's
1: your story?
2: Well, gosh dang it. I don't know how I could ever top that one. When the mascot of the basketball team, yeah. Sneaker company Converse has pulled an ad that was criticized for evoking racist imagery. Shared on Instagram, the image featured K-pop singer Karina wearing a long white skirt and holding a pair of classic Chuck 70 X-Top sneakers. Online, critics said the triangular-shaped skirt resembled a Ku Klux Klan hood. While the way the singer is depicted holding a pair of sneakers also conjures up the image of lynching.
1: Oh, my goodness.
2: Converse pulled it.
0: Yeah. You
2: and apologized.
0: You could have you could have like shown me that picture and say, why is this controversial? And I never would have understood.
2: I couldn't have either. You're absolutely right with me. Yes.
1: Wow.
2: Nobody else saw the Klan hood but them, I guess. We're sorry, the company said. We understand why this image is deeply upsetting and recognize that we got it wrong. We removed it from our channels, and we're working to remove it everywhere. This should not have happened. We will do better. Now, of course, Nike owns them.
1: Yes. Okay. For my story, we're running out of time. I can tell you this. Game time is coming. We don't have time for it right now. I'm just letting you both know it's coming. I'm not even going to tell you what the topic is.
0: Okay.
1: But we're going to have a whole lot of fun with it. If you're unfamiliar with Game Time, it's David versus Scott. And usually it's pretty evenly matched.
2: No, it isn't.
1: It's not?
2: No, it's not. David wins all the time, 99% of the time.
1: Well, that doesn't mean you're both not, you know, formidable. That I mean, it could go your way any time. I'm trying to prop you up.
2: You can't even bet on this on any of the gaming sites. They just pulled it.
1: Oh, gosh. Wendy's workers and McDonald's workers feud. What's going on? Nimrod's in the news and a news update next. You know, everybody's talking about these weight loss injections because, yeah, the results look dramatic. 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So if you're saying, I want results, but I'm not signing up to stab myself every week, check this out.
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7: 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Measles is a virus that has been around for a very long time. The measles virus will spread from person to person by coughing, sneezing, and so the virus itself will go up into the air and also be on the surfaces that were contacted. The biggest thing for most people to protect yourself from developing measles would be vaccination. One shot of the vaccine for MMR or measles, mumps, rubella vaccine is about 93% protective. And then if you get two shots, it's roughly

0: roughly 97% protective. It's extremely important in young children to get vaccinated. Measles is the most deadliest and most concerning in young children, and they are the most vulnerable population.
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0: The Markley, Van Camp, and Robbins Show. 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
0: Did you know sleeping nude is also supposed to help with your body temperature? That's not sponsored by Ghost Bed, by the way. I just saw that. Probably social media slop.
1: Probably.
0: I'm like, I'm testing the research, okay?
2: Americans for nude sleeping.
0: There you go.
2: Yep.
0: All right, David, is that your news update right there?
1: I do have a quick one here. There were trans activists outside of a hospital in New York a few days after the hospital reached an agreement with the DOJ to stop providing sex changes to minors. And
0: yeah.
1: So this whole freak show just shows up outside of the hospital and starts injecting themselves with cross-sex hormones.
0: Oh, goodness.
1: For the children.
0: Oh, gosh. That's another story legacy media wouldn't cover.
2: Nope.
0: It's wild, man. All right, we got to get to Nimrods. Here we go. Yep.
3: Damn it, this is too hard.
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3: I love the poorly educated.
0: All right. Nimrods in the News. We go to Georgia, where a couple workers, this is going to fan David Van Camp flames, at Wendy's were arrested after allegedly breaking into a car owned by an employee at a nearby McDonald's.
1: That sounds about right. Yep, that's what Wendy's employees do.
0: McDonald's employee looked outside, saw his car being broken into by two guys in Wendy's uniforms, and then one run off with his backpack. Later told police, hey, I recognize one of those Wendy's employees because the guy had applied for a job at McDonald's last month. Cops got them both. One's 33, one's 18. Officials jokingly called them the Square Patty Duo. Said maybe it was a team building event. Yeah. They're in a bunch of trouble, and that's Nimrods in the News.
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5: Another beautiful day in the Finger Lakes for the first official day of fall today. A mix of sun and clouds and a high of 65 degrees. Mostly clear skies tonight, overnight low near 40. Sunshine tomorrow, high again, 65. Sunshine on Friday, highs in the upper 60s, much of the same over the weekend.
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8: From ABC News, I'm Brian and Clark. The Commander-in-Chief will be the Greeter-in-Chief today when President Trump will personally greet China's Xi Jinping at Joint Base Andrews. She will begin his first state visit to the U.S. in over a decade, but the chair of the Senate Armed Services Committee, Roger Wicker, Republican of Mississippi, said on the Senate floor,
9: I would have suggested the president not invite Xi Jinping to Washington for such a lavish welcome.
8: His reason? China's support for Iran. And one day after President Trump threatened Iran with annihilation at the UN General Assembly, Iran's president Masoud Pezeshkian said through a translator at the UN his country would not be bullied.
10: We have proven that we're not afraid of fighting, of war, a war that is defensive in nature. And we will stand in defense of our beloved Iran, our homeland, until our last breath.
8: And Republicans are dealing with the economic effects of the war just over a month from Election Day, says ABC's Rachel Scott.
11: Ohio Senator John Husted saying the war needs to come to an end as quickly as possible so that we can lower gas prices. Congresswoman Ashley Henson, who is running for Senate, citing rising prices, posting the war needs to be brought to a successful and immediate end. And in Michigan, Trump-backed Senate candidate Mike Rogers running ads saying this.
12: The war with Iran needs to end, and end quickly.
8: A new dispute over Dolly Parton's estate. Her longtime manager accuses her nephew, Brian Seaver, of threats, intimidation, and attempted extortion, says ABC's Lara Spencer.
13: The filing seeks a restraining order, alleging Seaver threatened attorneys, business partners, and employees. At one point, warning he could destroy the entire brand unless he was paid.
8: Seaver tells ABC News that he was fired as head of Parton security detail, but that the order is a publicity stunt. You're listening to ABC News.
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15: It's Matt Aceto. Police in Ithaca are charging a 59-year-old man with assault. Officers say Dwayne McGee was hitting a woman yesterday on Cherry Street and pulled a knife on anyone who tried to stop him. When police found McGee, they say he had a switchblade-style knife on him. He was charged with 2 counts of felony possession of a weapon, misdemeanor menacing, and attempted assault. Work is progressing to arm Tompkins County probation officers working with violent offenders. Probation Director Dan Cornell says they're working on policy language.
16: The training was completed. All officers passed the training back in the end of June. We're now finalizing our policies because the approval was contingent on policies being drafted and submitted to legislature for approval. So no one is actively carrying.
15: First approved in February 2025, Cornell is hopeful the program will be fully operational by the end of the year. Tompkins County Assigned Counsel is moving. Starting Monday, the office will move from its home at Center Ithaca to Seneca Place on East Green Street. Staffing tomorrow and Friday will be limited while the department finishes the move. The county's assigned counsel program is eventually going to move into refurbished space. at the old jail. The Southern Tier AIDS program is celebrating a win. During the Finger Lakes Ride for Life on Saturday, $129,500 was raised. More than 200 cyclists took part in that event. And in sports, the Yankees host the Rays tonight at 7:05. Pitching for the Pinstripes will be Garrett Cole. Local news matters. On the radio in Ithaca, I'm Matt Aceto.
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5: A beautiful day across the Finger Lakes this afternoon. A mix of sun and clouds and a high of 65 degrees. Clear skies tonight for the most part, a low of 40 overnight. Mostly sunny tomorrow, 65. Sunny on Friday, highs a little warmer, upper 60s. Much of the same over the weekend.
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0: The Markley, Van Camp, and Robbins Show. Jamie Markley, David Van Camp, Scott Robbins. You guys remember when Trump first talked about NATO paying their fair share, how our media treated that?
1: Oh, yeah. It was like the end of the world.
0: Norms, how dare he? They're doing the best they can until they admitted, well, they weren't.
1: Yeah.
23: Yes.
0: They were taking advantage of us. And after all the hand-wringing here with our media, talking about how unfair this is, you fast forward to yesterday. We've heard similar things before, but the NATO chief talking about, yeah, Europe's got to do a better job.
1: Yeah. This is NATO Secretary General Mark Rutte slammed Europe for not stepping up to help with Iran or the Houthis in Yemen. He's like, what are we doing here?
0: Could you have imagined this 10 years ago?
1: No.
0: We're under Biden. Of course not. No way.
24: Why was the United States necessary to take out the nuclear capability of Iran? Why is now everybody again looking at the United States when it comes to the Houthis in the Red Sea? Because somehow the Europeans did not have enough capabilities to do it themselves. This is Europe's backyard. It's not the United States' backyard. So I applaud the president for doing it. It was necessary, I think, to degrade the nuclear capability of Iran. But in the future, what you get from a stronger NATO is that Europeans can take care of their own backyard.
0: I don't care if you're on the left. I don't care if you're independent. If you're tuning into NBC this morning or ABC, you would want to know that. But our media will not do it.
1: No.
0: Because that gives Trump a win.
1: Well, yeah.
0: It's unreal.
1: I mean, when
0: I mean, we all know it. I know. I should never be surprised. Yeah. But when you really do think about it, and you think about how brainwashed so many people are from media that will never know the good things that Trump has done. Because, again, I'm not going to sign off on every single thing that

0: do you mean?
1: What's done is done now. It's just going to get worse. I mean, in Europe.
2: But as far as they're overrun, we're not on the hook right now. Yes, but you have to start.
1: Yeah, I agree, but I wish you would have said this 3 years ago, you know? I mean.
2: Well, no one was going to say it 3 years ago because it was Biden.
0: Yeah.
2: And that's where I think Trump deserves a ton of credit on it.
3: James, you're terrific in every respect.
2: Oh, I appreciate that. I was just saying it for a compliment. I mean, I truly do mean that.
1: And Biden was representing the United States of America, and nobody knew what that was.
0: That's true. Well, it's a nice little chop house in Branson, United States of America. Yeah.
2: Yeah. But they put it out there when the big boom was happening, and then now it's closed.
0: Yeah, it's true.
2: It's sad. It's really sad what's happened to Branson.
1: Oh, gosh.
0: Yeah, they didn't do it because Branson and my steakhouse was gone.
2: No. That's right. It's too bad. Okay.
1: Bald Knobbers, we're still playing.
2: Yeah, I know. At least Lake Taney Como's still there. Big Cedar. Come on, baby. Love it. All right. Earlier, we were talking about the Senate race in Michigan with Abdul El-Sayed, known as the Michigan Muslim.
1: Yes.
2: And he needs help with the black vote, so why not bring in Kamala Harris?
1: Yeah.
2: Which is a head scratcher. Yes.
1: Cory Booker not available, or he wouldn't want anything to do with it, or why?
0: Cory Booker would have more cred.
1: Exactly. That's my point. Yes.
2: Maybe part of this was the appeal to women because they were talking in front of a bunch of black women yesterday, and they were trying to say that, yes, Abdul is going to be great when it comes to birthing people or something.
4: And that's what the people of Michigan need from you. From our leaders, that's what black women and black birthing people need in order to move themselves forward.
2: Right. And Abdul's sitting there going, are we freaking serious right now?
1: Wait a minute. Yeah.
2: With the birthing people? But I'm just going to sort of nod along. And Kamala says, hey, he is supporting these people.
5: You sacrificed so much to do. Really highlights one of the great stakes in the outcome of this Senate race.
2: Yeah.
5: I'm here to support Dr. El-Sayed because on this subject, I know he will be a champion.
2: Okay.
5: And I have a right to say that.
1: Funny? Why is that funny?
2: Okay. I was looking to David to explain that to you and I, Scott, because it made no sense. But now that I see the quizzical look on your face, you have no explanation.
0: Is this like some sort of like Andy Kaufman, like it's funny because it's not funny thing? Or,
2: well, when she's nervous, she laughs.
0: Yeah.
2: When she says something that's not funny, she laughs. When she tries to be funny, she laughs. She has a right to say it.
1: What was that, though?
2: Is that because she's a woman of color? Is that what she's getting at?
0: But they're also talking about, like, maternity issues.
1: Yeah.
0: She's never had kids.
2: No.
1: Was that the angle she was going for there?
2: Maybe.
1: Yeah, that was a rough one.
2: I don't know.
1: This is her
2: dad. Hey, just for fun, David, can you ask AI what she meant by that?
0: All right.
2: See if you can totally trip that thing up. It may be so confused that short circuits.
1: Feed the clip into it. What the
2: Might
1: hell?
2: Have to build a whole data center for this one.
1: She's got her own section, I think, of AI, yes.
2: Maybe.
1: That's brutal. I don't know what that meant.
2: I thought maybe David could explain
1: particularly
2: it.
1: Particularly the end of it there. I don't know.
2: No, I don't know.
1: What she was getting at.
2: Yes.
1: It's so weird.
2: Okay. David's putting it in. Well, can't wait to see what it says.
1: I thought how to phrase this question, I'm guessing.
2: Yeah.
1: That's tough. Trying to figure out, golly, just no good at this. She's just no good at this. And people keep asking her.
2: Dude, she's leading in the polling.
1: Yeah.
2: Like AOC sitting at 8%, she's sitting at 25%.
1: Well, I hope that happens. I really do.
2: Okay, what did it spit out,
0: all right. Oh, okay, so that clip, and I'll say this in fairness to Kamala, it cuts it off right before then she says, I've been a United States senator on this issue. So, like, I guess she served on a committee.
1: But why the laughter there?
0: Worked on maternal health issues. Yeah.
2: So she has a right to say it because she was a senator that worked on the issue.
0: Yes.
2: All right.
1: And then laughing afterwards?
0: I don't know.
1: I don't get that.
2: Okay. That does at least make a little more sense.
0: Yeah.
1: Sort of.
2: Because you'll find, different clips on X or even in news stories. And that's what they show.

0: I mean, if you want me to go painstakingly through the whole thing, you're going to have to pay me double what you're paying me right now. I'm just saying.
1: This is why we need to continue to develop AI, though.
0: Oh, goodness.
1: Because without it, we would have no idea.
0: Yeah, that is true.
1: Yeah, so there you go.
2: Holy smokes.
0: You know, I mentioned earlier, because we always do what's your story,
1: mm-hmm.
0: and we were running out of time. I didn't have time for my story. And I mentioned the story is actually going to be a game. And it's time. Why do you wince already, Seth?
1: I don't know, because I'm already feeling defeated.
0: Okay.
1: I know that's not the attitude I should have.
0: Well, I was reminded of this earlier, and I've known this for a long time. With the Texas Senate race and Talifrico.
1: Mm-hmm.
0: Okay. You guys know Steven Tyler's real name, right?
1: Talifrico.
0: Exactly.
1: Mm-hmm.
0: Yeah. Which always makes me laugh to myself.
1: It is kind of funny.
0: And so, I won't give you the source, but people came out with the surprising real names of rock stars, like they have stage names.
1: Okay? Oh.
0: So this game is going to work completely different.
1: Wow.
0: Okay? And this is how it goes. When I give you the name, if you know it, raise your hand.
1: If I know the real name of the person?
0: I'm giving you the real name of the person.
1: Oh, and I need to get the fake name.
0: Or we yes, well, the name that everyone would know.
1: Okay, all right.
0: Okay? And I'm just going to...
1: Oh, boy.
0: What?
1: Okay, I'm ready.
0: All right. And I'm keeping track here. First up, Thomas Lee Bass. Okay, who went up first? Because it looked like Scott to me.
3: All right, you can have it.
1: I'll say Tommy Lee.
0: 1-0 Scott Robbins.
1: Had to think about that a second, though, didn't we, David?
3: Yeah.
1: Let process it a little bit, yeah.
0: Second name. Steveland Hardaway Judkins. David.
3: Stevie Wonder.
0: Correct.
1: I thought his name was Steveland, his real name.
0: That was Steveland Hardaway.
1: Oh, you said Judkins. Steve. Okay, I didn't hear the Steveland part.
0: Yes.
1: Okay.
0: All right, it's 1-1. Okay. Rolling on. Richard Starkey. Robbins.
1: Ringo.
0: Yes. Well done. Next up. Richard Lewis Springthorpe. Robbins.
1: Bruce Springsteen.
0: Uh-oh, and that takes one off the board. So it's tied again. Again.
1: Who was it?
0: Rick Springfield.
1: Oh, Rick Springfield.
0: Yes.
1: Makes sense.
0: Next up. Stanley Burt Eisen. Robbins.
1: Paul Stanley.
0: Correct. That's 2-1 in favor of Robbins. Do you need the every time you answer correctly?
1: Yes, I do.
0: You do, okay.
1: For my own self-worth.
0: Okay,
1: I don't hear that very often.
0: Patrick May Andrzejewski. It's a tough one.
1: Who?
0: No. David?
3: I'm guessing. Pat yes. Boone.
0: And David goes to 0.
1: Oh, no.
0: Oh, that would be Pat Benatar.
1: Ah. Oh, wow.
0: Yes. Next up is Frank Ferrana Jr. I know this one.
1: Do you?
0: Yeah. Nikki Six.
1: Oh.
0: How much we got time for? Well, we got time for a few more. This is tight, man. It's 2-0 Robbins. Dude, this is a chance that you could win this. Are you feeling the pressure?
1: No.
0: Okay. You're not even feeling the pressure.
1: I could back in, too, if David boots it.
0: Okay, you ready?
1: Yep.
0: Roberta Joan Anderson. Scott.
1: Roberta Flack.
0: Uh-oh. It goes down one. Now it's 1-0.
1: Dang.
0: No, nothing?
3: No.
0: Joni Mitchell.
1: Oh, wow. Didn't know that.
0: Next up, James Newell Osterberg Jr. Nothing for anybody there. Iggy Pop.
3: Oh, okay.
0: Next up, Chaim Witts.
1: What is it?
0: Chaim Witts.
1: Oh, I know this.
0: Oh,
1: dang it, I do know.
0: David was in first.
3: Gene Simmons.
1: Yep.
0: That was yes, it. And now we're tied at 1.
3: It's pronounced Chaim, though, I think.
0: Chaim, sorry. If I would have said Chaim, would you have got that?
1: No, probably not.
0: Right.
1: I got it. I just didn't get it in time. David got it first.
0: Some of these names I may butcher, so I apologize. Farouk Balsara. Scott.
1: Freddie Mercury.
0: Yes. He's back on top, 2-1. with time running out. We got less than a minute in the game. Reginald Kenneth Dwight. Scott.
1: Elton John.
0: Yes.
3: He was quick.
0: 3-1. Edward Louis Severinsen III.
1: Nobody. I want to guess, but I don't. Yeah.
0: David's going for it. Yes, David.
3: Eddie Money.
0: Uh-oh. That goes back down to zero. That would be Eddie Vedder.
3: Oh.
0: Paul David Hewson. Scott.
1: Bono.
0: Yes, and that is a winner for Scott.
1: Yes,
0: freaking yes. Robin.
1: Yes.
0: Woo!
1: Wow.
0: Well done.
1: My pulse is pounding right now.
0: Honestly, you know what you win for this?
1: Nothing.
0: Atta boy. Yes.
1: I'll take it.
0: All right. The five stories we're watching today, and a big celebration, and much more straight ahead right here.

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7: I'm Dan Loney with Your Money Now. Restaurant chain Cracker Barrel sees its shares up 5% today after posting better-than-expected quarterly numbers. Both per-share profit and revenue beat projections in the period. It also noted that profit margins at the store level, as well as cost of goods sold, were better than expected as well. AI-powered healthcare company Astrana Health has reported a material data breach. Its shares are down 6.75% today. Certain private and/or confidential information was breached, and it is continuing the investigation. Mayor Zoran Mamdani has announced that DoorDash will pay $131 million to settle claims that it underpaid delivery workers in New York City. The agreement also requires the company to submit to a new monitoring system to ensure compliance with delivery worker pay laws in the city. Markets remain lower. The Dow Industrial Average is down almost 300 points. The NASDAQ is off just above 300 points. And that is Your Money Now.
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8: The Markley Van Camp and Robbins Show. Jamie Markley, David Van Camp, the champion Scott Robbins. And now, the five stories we're watching today.
9: One, two, three, four, five.
10: Number five, the hacking group Shiny Hunters claims it broke into an FBI online system and stole sensitive information belonging to thousands of agents and job applicants. Number four, big update here. Texas Rangers are now pursuing a criminal investigation into last year's deadly flood at Camp Mystic in the Texas Hill Country. They've been given search warrants for communications and other records to find out what camp leaders knew when they knew it before the flood that killed 27 people.
8: Wow.
10: Number three, Democrat Senate candidate James Tallarico. You know, they keep saying that he's got a grassroots campaign, right? Well, that grassroots campaign is going to a nice... a nice star-studded event in New York, hosted by Robert De Niro. He's going to be appearing at some fundraising event. They're charging attendees up to $27,000. Real man of the people, that James Tallarico.
8: Man, you go back, say, 15 years, right. That'd probably be accurate. And what would have been Robert De Niro's reputation? Certainly not a guy who would be hanging out with James Tallarico.
11: Oh, gangster movies, tough guy, you know.
8: A real tough guy.
11: Yeah.
8: Sheesh.
10: Yeah, it's embarrassing.
8: Yeah.
10: Number two, Abdul El-Sayed signed on. That's the Democrat nominee for U.S. Senate in Michigan. He apparently signed on to an Arabic language statement in 2012 demanding that the Muslim Brotherhood purge media and police in Egypt.
8: Is anyone surprised?
11: No.
10: No. And then number one, the price of diesel hit a new record yesterday. The White House is preparing a 90-day diesel export ban. On that news, U.S. diesel futures fell more than 7%. In Europe, well, they went up 7%, more than that. And it's climbing. People are nervous. Yes.
11: Yeah.
10: Those are the top five stories we're watching today, Scott.
11: Well, God dang it.
8: What?
11: I can't shake that diesel fuel thing. 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
8: Well, you were the champion of the game we played a little while ago.
11: I was.
8: Seems like you're still celebrating and maybe lost concentration.
11: I'm going, yes, I did.
8: For some other things. But that's
11: looking
8: okay,
11: for
8: man.
11: For a place to put my trophy.
8: Yeah, no kidding.
10: Yeah, well. It is interesting to note with this that the Energy Secretary, Chris Wright, has said that the diesel export ban won't work. That was news about an hour ago.
8: Ooh. Yeah. I mean, you're trying to do anything now to be like, okay, what can we do to make this less painful?
10: Well, yeah, but the argument is that refineries would run out of space to store surplus diesel, and then you're going to have to basically dump it. Refineries forced into lower production levels. You know, you're

0: You're also producing less gasoline and jet fuel.
1: Yeah.
2: Well, that could be a real disaster.
0: Yeah.
1: Yeah. Entertainment news. It's official now. All time. Ella Langley, Choosing Texas. Longest number one song. Beat Mariah Carey, the Christmas song.
0: Wow.
1: Boy, that's justice.
2: I think her and Mariah Carey should do something together now.
1: But why would she want to do
2: Christmas
1: that?
2: Christmas record.
1: Ella Langley?
2: I don't know.
1: Whoever said, hey, there are no bad ideas, never heard that one.
2: Just
1: that's
2: an
1: a
2: idea.
1: Terrible idea.
2: Watch them do it, then.
1: No, they're not going to do it. Ella Langley, her star is still rising. She doesn't want that old stank on her. Forget all that. She doesn't need it. Please.
2: Man.
1: Okay.
2: That's hot.
1: Oh, man, you want to hear Hot the Takes with Mamdani and Netanyahu next.

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1: ABC News, I'm Brian Clark. President Trump will greet China's Xi Jinping today at Joint Base Andrews. He'll arrive on his first state visit to the U.S. in over a decade. ABC's Karen Travers is at the White House with a preview.
2: Big things, of course, on the agenda, talking about trade and tariffs, Taiwan, the issue of AI, artificial intelligence, and also Iran. And this is going to be a big question about what pressure, if any, the president pushes on China because of the issue with Iran as Iran's biggest trading partner and the purchaser of Iranian oil.
1: Today, Iran's president told the UN General Assembly diplomacy should end the war, but he also said that Iran would not bow to threats or give up its nuclear program. A federal judge will hear arguments today over President Trump's ban on three news organizations from accessing the White House. Administration lawyers say it does not violate the First Amendment. And disgraced film mogul Harvey Weinstein sentenced to 15 years in prison for a 2006 sex assault.
3: News Talk WHCU. Local. News matters.
0: It's Matt Aceto. Troopers are asking for help with a Cortland County theft investigation. Authorities say a woman stole nearly $500 worth of merchandise from the Cortlandville Walmart on September 10th. It happened shortly after 5 p.m. A picture of the suspect is available at 607newsnow.com. Anyone with info is asked to call state police in Homer. Elsewhere in Cortland County, Preble Planning Board members have a full plate tonight. The group will talk all about draft laws for solar, wind, and battery energy storage systems. The town recently passed several moratoriums, giving more time to craft legislation. Board members meet up at 7 this evening at Preble Town Hall. A local congressman is pushing for accountability. Representative Josh Riley has joined over 200 colleagues in signing a bipartisan discharge petition that would force a vote on legislation requiring the Justice Department to release the full Epstein files. Riley says the public deserves transparency and survivors deserve justice. The Ellis Hollow Community Center playground is closed. Crews are cleaning, sanding, and weather-standing the play structure for long-term maintenance. An announcement will be made on the Ellis Hollow Community Center Facebook page when it reopens. And a Cortland restaurant is back in business. Yori House reopened Sunday. Owners say the first day back was a wonderful success. The Korean eatery closed abruptly in June. Its location on Elm Street remains the same. Local news matters. 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
5: Another beautiful day in the Finger Lakes for the first official day of fall today. A mix of sun and clouds and a high of 65 degrees. Mostly clear skies tonight. Overnight low near

0: 40. Sunshine tomorrow, high again, 65. Sunshine on Friday, highs in the upper 60s, much of the same over the weekend.
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2: Dad, my car is making that weird noise again, and the tire looks kind of, well, turned. 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

0: The Markley, Van Camp, and Robbins Show. Jamie Markley, David Van Camp, Scott Robbins. You know, the New York City mayor, Zoran Mamdani, he's talked a lot about Israel and Benjamin Netanyahu over time. Should be arrested if he ever comes here. Mm-hmm. And then it sounded like he backed off that a little bit.
1: Well, yeah, because he realized he couldn't do it, actually.
2: Right.
0: And then he was talking about, I don't plan on, you know, being around any protests. But then yesterday, he was saying this about Netanyahu. See what you think.
3: When it comes to Benjamin Netanyahu, I have described him as I believe him to be, a war criminal and an architect of a horrific genocide of the Palestinian people. The International Criminal Court...
0: Genocide. Uh-huh. You're an idiot for saying that.
1: Yes.
0: Either that or you don't understand what the word genocide means. Anyway, go ahead.
3: Palestinian people. The International Criminal Court deems someone worthy of an arrest because of a violation of those laws, then who are we to say that anyone should be above that? And I think very clearly that everyone should be held accountable to it.
0: Ooh. Okay. So then Netanyahu's asked about that. This has a different tone, I would say.
4: Shame on you, Mr. Mamdani. Shame on you for supporting the Hamas terrorist monsters who butchered our people. Shame on you for inciting riots against New York Jews. I'm coming to the UN. I'm going to tell the truth about our heroic soldiers. And I'm going to tell the truth about you.
2: Well now. Gloves are off.
0: Yeah. We'll see what happens.
2: You know, I when I hear this kind of stuff, I think to myself, does anybody remember how this whole thing started?
0: No.
2: Have we already forgotten about the 1,700 people that were killed?
0: Yes.
2: And some in prison. Some
0: it wasn't
2: tortured,
0: long
2: I mean,
0: after.
2: Raped, yeah. Mutilated. I mean, the brutal
0: yes.
2: deaths that these people suffered.
0: The propaganda machine. If you ever wanted just as a study of how propaganda can work, over the last 3 years, you've seen it.
2: It's just, the 180 has been remarkable.
0: Oh, yeah. No doubt about it. By the way, did you also hear about New York getting some new public bathrooms?
1: I did hear about this, yeah.
0: Cracking me up. They kicks you out after 10 minutes.
1: Yeah.
2: launches you out?
0: I can play you part of the news story from it. Yeah, I think you'll enjoy it.
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6: 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The door is opening now.
7: And then I think we need a lot more of these. If we can get this everywhere, like I feel like I was in Tokyo.
5: New York is nobody's first choice to find a public restroom. With only 1,000 citywide, that's one of the worst ratios in the country. For decades, past mayors have promised fixes. In 2008, the Bloomberg administration rolled out a coin-operated stall in Madison Square Park, also with a time limit, prompting chuckles from the News 4 team.
8: So after 50 minutes, the doors fly open. It's true.
5: Most
0: okay, before it goes back in, the coin operated just cracks me up.
1: Yeah.
0: Because if that's modern day, you'd be talking about toilet equity.
2: Oh, yeah.
0: What about the poor people? But anyway, it goes on. Pretty funny.
5: The city's existing public restrooms are in parks. But even the parks commissioner told me there simply aren't enough.
9: Ugh. I, too, am a parent of a 4 and a 7-year-old and also a New Yorker who likes to stay in my parks as long as possible. And the only way that you can do that is when you know that you have a public restroom nearby.
5: Mayor Mamdani today predicted the new thrones will be popular.
10: New York City's number one place to go number two. Or number one. You don't need to tell me or anyone at City Hall.
5: And if this first batch of 17 modular toilets are successful, then next year at the end of the summer, the mayor indicated the city will buy some more.
0: What?
2: Incredible.
0: Oh, my gosh.
2: It's incredible.
0: It is. No doubt about it.
1: I like when New York, like, does something that 99% of the rest of the country has already figured out, like, decades ago. They think of it as in terms of like, oh, yes, this is great. It's an innovation. Like when Eric Adams was like, we have invented the trash can. No longer will we just put bags of refuse on the street. And in fact, we have trucks that will lift up these trash cans in order. And then when they actually made it operational, because it was a pilot program when Eric Adams was the mayor, they rolled out some more, and Mayor Mamdani was out there, like, cutting a ribbon on this new and innovative thing called the trash can.
11: Oh, my gosh.
2: Can you imagine the people that have to clean these things? Ugh. That's their job?
0: Yeah.
2: Going around and cleaning city restrooms?
0: No. Yeah, full-time
2: hazmat suits? You'd have to.
0: You know, I saw a piece of that story, you know, before we put it here on the... I didn't see the reporter at the end.
2: Yeah.
0: So I see the reporter, and then he gives his name. And I'm like, oh, my gosh. I was just thinking of him the other day. That reporter was in Peoria, Illinois in the early 90s. I actually went up at the Statue of Liberty with that dude in 1994. Not even joking.
2: Wow. What's his name?
0: Andrew Siff.
2: Doesn't ring a bell.
0: It was like he was starting his career in Peoria, Illinois, and I know his aspirations were to...
2: Go to New York.
0: And he made it. He's at the NBC affiliate there.
2: If you would have hung around long enough, you could have inspected the toilets with him.
0: That'd have been great.
2: Yeah.
0: No, you know... And it's true, man. I think of two people every time I hear this song. And it's American Girl from Tom Petty. I think of you because you're a Tom Petty fan. And I think of that dude, Andrew Siff. Because as we were standing in line just talking about music, he was talking about the line in American Girl, "Oh God, it's so painful. Something so close, yet so far out of reach." He was talking about a chick. Mm-hmm. He's like, that lyric is one of the greatest lyrics in any song.
2: Tom could write them.
0: So whenever I hear that lyric, I'm like, I wonder whatever happened to that dude. And now, just out of the blue, man, that was weird.
2: I have another fear. I have one more fear here.
0: Oh, yeah. Gosh.
2: That if these things go mainstream, you see them everywhere, how about when the electronic thing doesn't work and it won't open?
0: Oh, and you're stuck in there?
2: Yes.
0: Now we're getting back to Robin's fear of falling into a port-a-john.
2: Yes. What do I do? Is there a buzzer to talk to an operator? Like an elevator? Like you push?
0: You may be stuck in there for hours.
2: An emergency that goes out?
0: That's not just quite. It.
2: And can you imagine that in the summertime? I'm stuck in there now?
0: I'll give you Sif's number. He'll hook you up. He'll get you out of there.
2: Yeah. Okay.
0: Man, that...
2: I'll be dealing with that later when I go to sleep tonight.
0: There you go.
2: Yeah.
0: All right. We've got to move on. Other things. We do it a couple of times a day. Go around the table. It may not be the biggest story out there, but it caught your attention. David, what's your story here?
1: It's dark, man, but I think it's important to talk about. Canada, you know, they started their what they call MAID, medical assistance in dying. They've expanded it beyond the scope of what, you know, advocates have talked about, which is, okay, foreseeable future, you're going to die very painfully. Let's figure out a way to make you go out with a little bit of dignity, that kind of stuff.
0: Mm-hmm.
1: Which, like, again, I'm wishy-washy on that, but I can at least understand the stance.
0: Yes.
1: Even if I'm not fully on board with it.
0: Right.
1: Canada went beyond. Because Canada, they're talking about just depressed people. Putting them down.
0: It's evil, dude.
1: Unreal, man. Updated numbers here. Yes, medical assistance in dying accounted for more than 5% of all deaths. And now the prevalence is MAID represents roughly one in every 20 deaths now nationwide.
0: Holy smokes.
1: That is the fastest growing assisted dying regimes globally. More people in Canada die from state-sponsored euthanasia than die in gun violence in the United States every year.
0: Wow.
2: Holy smokes.
0: How fast it can change, man.
1: Well, yeah, they're talking about minors, too.
0: Yeah, I remember that.
1: Ugh.
0: Yeah, it's
2: I just read
0: it's
2: that
0: evil.
2: Story about that old lady. That her family was there.
0: Yeah, she had like second thoughts. Like, I don't want to die.
2: Once
0: she understood
2: late.
0: She was going to die. Yeah,
2: she didn't figure. Yeah.
0: Oh, yeah, she was weeping.
2: It's terrible.
1: Then they murdered her.
0: Yes, they did. Yeah.
2: Whew.
0: Yeah.
2: Wow. How do you recover from that one?
0: You don't. She's dead, Scott. Oh, you mean as far as the story goes
2: well,
0: and you moving
2: well,
0: on?
2: That and the family, too.
0: Yeah,
2: oh my
0: terrible.
2: Gosh. Yeah.
0: Mm-hmm. All right, what do you got for your story? You got something nice?
2: Well, I don't know about that, but this is positive news, I think.
0: All right.
2: A couple of shopping malls in Maryland are going to begin enforcing a juvenile curfew next week after a string of violent incidents at their properties. Westfield Montgomery and Bethesda and Westfield Wheaton said the new policy will take effect this coming Monday. Under the rules, anyone under the age of 18 must be accompanied by an adult to enter the mall after 3 p.m. Security officers will enforce the policy through ID checks, and anyone under the age of 18 without a company adult will be required to leave the property immediately. These mall owners are just like, we're sick of this.
0: We can't do it.
2: We can't do this. We got these flash mobs, these teenage takeovers, all this nonsense. We're not doing it. And it's bad because if you want to take the family to the mall, you're not going there.
0: No, you don't go.
2: No. It takes is something like this to happen.
1: You know what's interesting? I don't remember who I heard first say this, but this was in reaction to, Walgreens locking up all these products. And Walmart has to do it in some locations as well. And the point was, we are actually under the tyranny of the bottom 1% more than we are in the top 1%.
2: No question.
0: Yeah, man.
2: Great point.
1: How much of our lives are just upended because a small percentage of people don't know how to act in public, and we have leaders who have made them out to be victims who have no choice.
0: It's so true. Well, because there are places you won't go.
2: Oh, right.
0: That you used to go.
2: Yes.
0: And for some people, it was like malls are a place like that.
2: I mean, some of these groups that are angry about it are like, well, parents don't get off work until late. These kids got to have somewhere to go. They'll loiter around the mall until mom and dad get home, I guess.
0: Well, they can't behave themselves, so they can't go there.
2: No, they can't go there. I'm sorry if your kid's being punished unfairly.
0: Sad sack story.
2: Doesn't matter.
0: For my story, I'm going to go on the theme of just thinking about people you used to know or work with.
2: Okay.
0: But this one doesn't involve me, it involves you, and you'll understand in a second, Scott.
2: Ooh, somebody I worked with, okay.
0: Maybe.
2: All right.
0: This is the story of this woman in Long Island, Danielle Timone. She went outside, immediately fell into an 8-foot deep sinkhole.
2: Oh, gosh.
0: Freak accident. Sinkhole wasn't one of those, massive road-devouring ones. It was narrow. Happened in broad daylight. And pretty scary, Danielle could not climb out.
2: Oh, my.
0: It was so tightly enclosed that she was struggling to breathe. Okay. It also happened to be her birthday. More on that in a second.
2: Yeah.
0: She called for help. Fortunately, her screams heard by a couple of neighbors. They both ran over, figured out where she was. Oh, my gosh, you're down there. They called 911, let her know help is on the way. So she was at least able to relax. Emergency responders lowered a ladder into the hole to help her climb out. And then everyone sang happy birthday when she got out. She's going to be fine, had some minor injuries, pulled muscles, stuff like that.
2: Terrible.
0: And it reminds me of someone Scott worked with who said, it's my birthday. Nothing bad ever happens on your birthday. That's now, granted, Scott knew ahead of time from the day before it was part of his job to fire her after the show that day.
2: Yeah. I didn't know it was her birthday.
0: And so when she said early in the day, it's my birthday, nothing bad ever happens on your birthday, you're like, goodness.
2: Yep.
1: See, that's
2: I went
1: where
2: to somebody
1: wrong,
2: who was further up the chain of command than me and said, you got to do this.
0: Right.
2: I can't do this. I can't do this. I went, well, yeah, of course. Never spoke to me again, ever. Left the day, and that was it. Never spoke to me.
0: Well, didn't she say as she was crying something?
2: Oh,
0: like,
2: yeah, it was terrible.
0: And you knew.
2: I did. Yes, right. And then marched by. Yeah, I knew. Of course, I was supposed to be me that fired you.
0: Man, oh, man.
2: I couldn't do it. I said, nope, can't do it.
0: All right, you got to choose one or the other. You getting fired or falling in a sinkhole on your birthday?
1: Sinkhole.
2: Yeah, I'll go sinkhole, too.
0: Depends on what job I had at the time.
2: Yeah, right.
0: This one, I'd take the sinkhole. Some other ones, I'd have taken the firing.
2: But if it happens on the same day.
0: Nimrods of the News, coming right up.

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0: 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Jamie Markley, David Van Camp, Scott Robbins.
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3: Well, we got more undercover video from Senate candidate James Tallarico's home church in Austin, St. Andrews Presbyterian Church. One of the reverends there, Babs Miller, back talking about, well, how some of these kooky Christian beliefs, we don't need to believe those things.
4: Part of what we encourage here is for people to think for themselves.
5: Yeah.
4: And take what makes sense. It's kind of like what they say in 12-step programs. Take what you want and leave the rest.
1: So you, oh my gosh.
4: And I know that that would greatly offend your relatives,
5: yeah,
4: who want to hang on to these archaic rules. Mary and the virgin birth comes out of the pagan belief that the gods came down and impregnated people.
1: Yeah. Oh yeah. That's strange.
2: But it's called a what church?
3: A Presbyterian church, yeah.
2: That's a new kind of Presbyterian belief, isn't it?
3: That is, and that's not even like mainstream PCUSA. They are way out on that.
2: Holy cow, that's not even Christianity.
3: No, it's not.
1: I don't know what that is.
2: Wow.
1: Holy smokes.
2: Okay, we got to get to Nimrod. Or was that Nimrod? Okay, we got to get to
6: Nimrod. When the going gets tough.
7: Damn it, this is too hard.
6: The dumb get dumber.
8: All right, Dan.
6: It's Nimrod's in the News on the Markley, Van Camp, and Robbins Show.
7: I love the poorly educated.
2: All right. Nimrod's in the News. It's infuriating. This is Philadelphia. 4:30 in the afternoon. And this 63-year-old woman is being sexually assaulted by this guy. So there's another woman that sees it start to happen. She's on a bike. She stops the bike. She takes her bike helmet off. Boom!
9: All right! Yes!
2: Said, we want to make sure whoever this guy is identified. Remark on him. So now they're looking for him with a great description, and that's Nimrod's in the News.
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5: A beautiful day across the Finger Lakes this afternoon. A mix of sun and clouds and a high of 65 degrees. Clear skies tonight for the most part, a low of 40 overnight. Mostly sunny tomorrow, 65. Sunny on Friday, highs a little warmer, upper 60s. Much of the same over the weekend.
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8: From ABC News, I'm Brian Clark. Iran's president told the United Nations General Assembly the country would not bow to bullying, but left the door open to negotiations with the U.S. Through a translator, President Masoud Pezeshkian said,
9: Iran must be understood by Mr. Trump and those who seek to bully us that we are ready for dialogue and diplomacy and negotiations without accepting the language of force.
8: Meanwhile, Secretary of State Marco Rubio downplayed the importance of the meeting yesterday between American and Iranian representatives on the sidelines of the General Assembly. He said ultimately,
16: at the end of the day, the United States will always act, at least as long as President Trump is in office, we will always act in the national interest of our country, not in the interest of the international order.
8: Later today, the president will greet China's Xi Jinping at Joint Base Andrews as he arrives for his first state visit to the U.S. in more than a decade. A federal judge in Washington is going to hear arguments today over the president's ban on certain news organizations. Attorneys for the president said in a filing that excluding MS Now, CNN, and Politico from accessing the White House does not violate their First Amendment rights. Harvey Weinstein was sentenced to 15 years in prison for sexually assaulting Miriam Haley in 2006 when she worked as a production assistant. Haley said outside court today,
17: based on my expectation of what would happen today, I feel that it was a fair sentence.
8: The disgraced film mogul was first convicted in 2020. That was later overturned. He was found guilty in a retrial last year. And the owners of Camp Mystic in Texas could be facing criminal charges. Search warrants were executed on the Eastland family, who owned the camp, where 25 campers and two counselors were killed in last year's Hill Country flooding. You're listening to ABC News.
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19: Good afternoon. I'm Matthew Adams. Tompkins County Assigned Council is moving. Beginning Monday, the office will relocate from its home at Center Ithaca to Seneca Place. Staffing tomorrow and Friday will be limited while the department finishes the move. The county's assigned council program is eventually going to move into a refurbished space at the old jail. Plan ahead if you need to visit the health department. Both the Tompkins County Public and Mental Health buildings will be closed tomorrow for staff training. Answering services will be available, and prescription requests received prior to 2:30 will process same day. 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A Cortland restaurant is back in business. WHCU's Matt Aceto has more.
20: Yori House reopened Sunday. Owners say the first day back was a wonderful success. The Korean restaurant closed abruptly in June. Its location on Elm Street remains the same. Matt Aceto, WHCU News.
19: Planning board members in Preble have a full plate tonight. The group will talk about draft laws for solar, wind, and battery energy storage systems. The town recently passed several moratoriums, giving more time to craft legislation. Board members meet at 7 tonight at Preble Town Hall. And the Southern Tier AIDS program is celebrating a win. During the Finger Lakes Ride for Life Saturday, nearly $130,000 was raised. Once known as the AIDS Ride for Life, the group announced this summer its mission was expanding. 220 cyclists biked routes ranging from 14 to 106 miles around Cayuga Lake. I'm Matthew Adams.
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5: Another beautiful day in the Finger Lakes for the first official day of fall today. A mix of sun and clouds and a high of 65 degrees. Mostly clear skies tonight, overnight low near 40. Sunshine tomorrow, high again, 65. Sunshine on Friday, highs in the upper 60s, much of the same over the weekend.
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25: Okay, I saw a headline that said Biden failed because of Trump, and I'm trying to make sense of that.
3: What? Yes, it's Democrat Senator Tammy Duckworth. She says Biden's presidency failed because Trump was so bad in his first term.
25: What?
26: I am tired of fixing Republicans' break. And this is what I've said to my Democratic leadership.
25: Okay, retire.
2: What have you fixed? I mean, what have you done?
25: I'll get to the rest of the
2: this
25: clip.
2: This is the lamest senator ever who does nothing.
27: Would you please be more blunt, Senator?
26: Yeah, I am trying. What happened in the Biden administration was we fixed all the stuff that Trump broke and Republicans broke in their administration.
25: Like what?
2: Who's
26: we didn't do anything innovative and we didn't make people's lives better. We just spent the time putting out fires and trying to solve the pandemic. I'm tired. I'm done with that.
25: Oh, are you?
2: Oh, what are you going to do then, Tammy? What are you going to do?
3: Well, what about, I mean, the Bipartisan Infrastructure Act that Joe Biden was so proud of?
2: Yeah, that was a big deal for him.
25: It was.
2: He worked hard to get that.
25: Yes.
2: Worked the phones hard.
25: It's so weird to me, because at least Democrats had to, at some point, say, yeah, we failed at the border. They had to come to terms with that. And you're talking about, well, we were fixing all of Trump's problems. You didn't name any.
3: No.
25: I guess if you just run on legacy news, that flies okay?
3: Oh, yeah. There's never going to be any challenge to that.
25: Okay.
2: Tammy Duckworth.
25: Yeah.
28: When I signed the bipartisan interlocution again, which... Mm-hmm.
25: Right.
2: Was she part of the interlocution? I don't know. She's Dick Durbin gets all the press in terms of Illinois senators.
25: Yeah.
2: I mean, you never hear from her. You have no idea. This is the first time I've heard from her in months.
25: I think it's because it's nonsense. Yeah. It's David recognizes nonsense, and he recognizes what's going to push your buttons.
2: Oh, God.
25: It's like, let's put that first part of that segment.
2: She makes me crazy. Because, again, maybe her not doing anything is the right thing. I don't know.
25: Yeah.
2: Other than just voting company line, which she'll do every time.
25: Oh, of course. There's a lot of those people.
2: Being out in front of something, introducing legislation, no.
25: You know, with just career politicians like that, I know, thank you for your service to the country. However, most of these people get in.

0: the Democrats. They can't stand them. They say it. If you're listening, okay. That's what I was thinking about. People like Duckworth, all these people that have been around for a while, just lifelong politicians, and the DSA people can't stand them. And it seemed to me when Mamdani, the New York City mayor, the other day is talking about what the right has been able to at least recognize that the left hasn't, and that there is an opportunity there. I think partially what he's saying is you can't trust these Democrats either, but maybe I'm reading too much into it. Here was the clip that I'm talking about, and roll it.
1: Quality of life has come to be seen as somehow a right-wing concern. Efficiency, especially in the age of Doge, efficiency has been taken on as a right-wing concern, rooting out fraud and waste, a right-wing concern. If you are staring at an example of social disorder or social inefficiency, and the left refuses to explain either why it has happened or how they will fix it, then the right gets to point at someone in the immediate area and say, that's who did it.
0: Isn't he kind of taking the shot at the left there?
2: Who have been in power? I think, you know, I don't think it's, I don't know if he was singling them out on purpose, but he did call it right with Minnesota. Because that's exactly what happened. You know, you have these generous welfare programs, and people actually start asking questions about where the money's going, and it's going, well, to a bunch of Somali fraudsters.
0: Yes. And the thing is, when you have young voters who are not Somali, they're like, what's that all about? Where's mine?
2: Right.
0: And he's tapping into that, same way he did in New York City.
3: Yeah.
0: I think they know what they're doing.
3: That's the name of their slow-pitch softball team, too, the Somali Fraudsters.
0: Do they play softball, Scott?
3: I think, well, they got bats in their hand. I don't know.
0: There you go.
3: Who knows?
0: Okay. Might be. Not quite sure. Meanwhile, in Michigan, you got Abdul El-Sayed, Kamala Harris. They're campaigning together. It looks so uncomfortable.
2: Yeah.
0: It is like someone from on high said, Abdul, listen, sorry. She's going out on the road with you. We need black women voting for you. This is one way to do it. Because he looked in pain
3: Their internal polling must indicate something like that. Because there's no reason to have her join you do anything.
0: I wouldn't think.
3: No, and a lot of the Democrats are like, no, we're good. Appreciate the offer, but we're good.
0: But do you hear that cringy part where they're talking about what she's going to call him now? Oh. It's just so weird to me.
4: So I think we're at the point of our new relationship where I'm going to now call you Abdul.
5: Perfect. Okay. For me, it's going to be Madam Vice President.
4: That's appropriate. With that.
0: And again, that was one clip. Maybe there's more context to that that I don't understand. But we're at the point of the relationship, I'll call you Abdul. Because earlier she called him doctor.
3: Yeah, I know.
0: So maybe she was dropping the doctor.
2: Okay.
0: But then he said, well, I'm just going to call you Madam Vice President. Mm-hmm. And she said, that'd be appropriate.
2: Did you
0: hear? The cackle is still very present.
2: Did you hear her circling the drain at some NAACP event?
0: No. Do you have it?
2: Yeah.
6: We lose our power.
2: Yeah.
6: I do believe that when you feel powerless, you are powerless. And when we feel powerful, we are powerful.
0: Oh, my gosh.
6: And we are powerful.
0: It's just the empty platitudes again.
3: It is.
0: It's incredible. Man.
3: Holy God. I had Andres grab a clip, too, today.
0: I think I have it somewhere.
3: We haven't played yet because it's ponderous, too.
0: Really? This is totally
3: from
0: separate?
3: Abdul Sayed, yeah. This is.
0: Okay, hold on.
3: We haven't played this clip yet, but it's amazingly crazy as well.
0: Is this on the importance of voting in Michigan's Senate race?
3: I think so.
0: Well, if we've played it before, it's okay. We can play it again. I think the volume on this is a little low.
3: No, this is the one he sent, though.
0: All right, here.
6: So it's about funding. It's about research. It's about uplifting an issue. It's about walking the halls of the United States Senate. Being able to help teach and talk about the importance of the issue. It's about an individual who comes from Michigan, here in Detroit, providing one of the great examples of what should be a national model. Mm-hmm. And the ability then of

0: individual who will be the next senator from Michigan, to talk about the models and help people see what they may have never seen before. The stakes are so high, I say to you, Michigan leaders.
1: Okay, time out.
2: What are we talking about?
1: It's inspirational. She's an inspirational speaker.
2: It's so bad. Yes. So bad. Nobody knows what she just said.
1: This doctor, he came from nothing, and this should be the model. This should be the inspiration.
2: But we get deeper than that. We go on to more models.
1: Yes. So for these second and third grade kids that keep fighting and there's no teachers watching, if that one little child could just see a future where they could be a doctor, but not really a doctor like El Sayed, that maybe they would lift themselves up out of poverty, but it takes an entire village. I don't know what the hell she's saying.
2: I just
1: want
2: to take a nap after I hear it, because
1: we're not even done yet.
2: I know.
1: Here we go.
2: There's more.
0: And I have traveled here to visit with you, and I thank you for allowing me to have this moment to highlight the work you do and the stakes in this election and the need for us then.
1: Okay. As a great example to me, what she just said there in the last 10 seconds meant nothing. It has already been said
2: a million times. Yes.
1: I traveled here. Well, of course.
3: Yeah, right. You
1: can you just clap your hands and just show up? And of course you did. We already know that. Get on with it.
2: Golly.
0: It is. Tell everyone who has a vested interest in the outcome of these issues that they have power and voice in the outcome of this election, which will directly impact their lives in many ways.
1: Just name three.
2: And there's a drunk head feel to it as well.
1: Oh, yeah.
2: There's some slurring going on. There's just...
1: Yeah.
0: Yay!
2: This ponderous... I mean, everybody... And again, people nod their heads in agreement because they don't want to sound stupid. They don't want to feel stupid. So I can't wrap my head around the brilliance I'm hearing right now.
1: But here's the deal.
2: Right.
1: With Abdul?
2: Yeah.
1: He couldn't do it.
2: No, I know.
1: You know how when you have, like, someone that you're on a stage with, say,
2: yeah,
1: and you admire them, and they're talking, you're usually looking at them,
2: yeah,
1: and you can't help but nod along when they're telling a good story, whatever it might be.
2: Right.
1: Did you see him yesterday? He couldn't look at her.
2: No.
1: He's staring blankly like, golly, what have I gotten myself into with this? Like, is it over yet? Please stop talking. That was the bubble I saw above his head.
2: I wish there was a questionnaire to tell us what she just said at the end of it.
1: Oh, yeah. We got to ask you this, Scott.
2: Yeah.
1: Your boy, Bill Burr, what happened to him?
2: I don't know. I don't know what happened to him.
1: You were a huge fan.
2: I was a huge fan. And I thought he was one of the funniest stand-up guys on the planet. And he was.
1: He drank the woke juice.
2: But something happened.
3: Did. Yeah.
2: I don't think it's a woman. He's married to an African American woman.
1: What do you say?
2: He had nothing to do with her. He'd been married to her.
1: He was sane when he married her.
2: That's what I mean.
1: Yeah.
2: Something flipped. I don't know what happened. Usually, though, we talk about it all the time. Somebody comes into a relationship, and all of a sudden, they take on the identity of that person.
1: I don't think that's in play here.
2: No,
1: I think it's
2: not in play
1: signs.
2: Here. It's got, dude, I don't understand.
3: But, man, he's not nearly at the height of his powers anymore.
1: No,
3: I don't know where he's getting money. Like how I know he's making money. He's still successful.
2: Well, yeah. But,
1: well, if you're listening and you're like, what happened to Bill Burr?
3: All right.
1: What's the clip?
3: Does this interview with Rolling Stone where he talked about Luigi Mangione, who murdered that United Healthcare CEO in cold blood.
1: Yes, listens.
4: I mean, if you look at all of this stuff, like the response to the Luigi thing was not to be like, well, hey, maybe we need to look at what we're doing. If what we're doing makes some crazy person do this, their response was to take their faces off of the internet and get security. It's like, you don't think you need to examine? You know what I mean? It's like, you're not the president. You're just the CEO of a business.
1: Hey, Bill, say a comedian gets shot in the back for some jokes.
2: Yeah.
1: Uh-huh. And the first thing you do is get extra security. What's that? You're not even going to think about some of maybe the jokes you're saying?
3: Right. Well, somebody got up on stage and tried to stab Dave Chappelle one time.
1: Yeah. Right.
3: Should that mean that he needs to just, like, stop doing comedy?
1: No. Would you blame him for getting more security?
3: Not at all.
2: No.
1: I don't even know what that means.
2: I heard that take, though, and I'm like, man. I mean, this isn't on top of other ones that have been coming out from him.
1: Oh, yeah.
2: I just think, what happened here? This guy gave the best explanation on abortion that I've ever heard as part of his comedy routine. It was great.
1: Well, we may
2: about
1: have
2: the cake in the oven, and you know, all it was.
1: Oh, you teased it. Now that's got to be one of your stories
2: it was
1: coming up.
2: Wild. Yeah.
1: Okay. All right. And think about the greatest regret you've had in your life. Think about it. We'll tackle that and the five stories we're watching today next.

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13: I'm Dan Loney with Your Money Now. Owners of Major League Baseball teams voted over the summer to raise the amount of ownership by a private equity firm to 20% of a team from 15%, that according to Forbes. And the change was not publicly announced, but it does match what the NBA has in place. That PE slice can be less than 20% if the controlling owner of a team has less than 20% ownership. And there is no cap as to how many Major League Baseball teams that a private equity firm can invest in. Rivian Automotive is recalling more than 98,000 vehicles in the U.S. due to an obstruction issue with the rear view camera image, potentially reducing the driver's view behind the vehicle and increasing the risk of a crash. The National Highway Traffic Safety Administration says Rivian has released an over-the-air software update as part of the recall remedy. Markets are lower across the board. Dow Industrial Average down more than 250 points. The NASDAQ off right around 300. That's Your Money Now.
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1: The Markley, Van Camp, and Robbins Show. 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
2: Well, this is quite a deal. Images from something called an LGBTQ identity banner is hanging inside of Winchester Public Schools in Massachusetts. They feature cartoons such as the transgender dragon, the gender fluid giraffe, demisexual dragonfly, pansexual panther, intersex leopard, non-binary bee, asexual pigeon. I thought it said at first a space sexual pigeon. I'm like, whoa, that's progress pride unicorn, aromantic frog, lesbian ladybug, homosexual whale,
3: okay,
2: and gender queer clownfish.
3: I just can't.
1: What is that?
2: It's woke one is still among us, and it is definitely crazy. All right, number 4. Democrats on
1: that's astounding. I'm sorry, man.
3: Oh, it is. you just try to digest all of that. Yeah.
1: Okay, maybe I'm the only one. Let's say growing up in the Midwest. And maybe this was just from movies, TV, and you think Boston, Massachusetts. A bunch of tough dudes there, man.
3: Yeah.
1: It'd be pretty rough. You know what I mean?
3: Yeah.
1: What happened?
3: Like, I don't know. Gangsters left.
1: Like, was protein banned there for decades and we didn't know? Would something happen?
3: I don't know.
1: Yeah. Anyway, go ahead, David.
2: Sorry. I'll give him credit for homosexual whale. That's at least, that's kind of clever.
1: Is testosterone outlawed there?
2: All right. Number 4. All right. Serious face. Back on. Democrats on the Senate Homeland Security Committee just blocked a Republican effort to offer immunity to a former assistant to Dr. Anthony Fauci in exchange for her testimony. She's been accused of destroying government documents on Fauci's behalf.
1: I'm sorry, man. Now I want to put some stories together of there's Fauci, and then there is the crazy lesbian bar out there. Wasn't that Massachusetts?
3: Yeah.
1: With the masks.
3: Yes.
1: And I think Fauci should have to go in there and intercede, because the big fight is between whether or not you should wear a mask at this lesbian bar.
3: Yeah.
1: Okay. I want to make sure I got the facts right on that one. Okay.
2: Number 3, Senator Cory Booker, along with Senator Chris Murphy, they have filed an amendment to the Protect College Sports Act to cap coaching salaries at $5 million a year. Good luck with that. That's not going to happen.
3: No.
1: Now, is he going to show up in Massachusetts with a say in this bar?
2: Cory Booker?
1: I know he's happily married.
2: Okay, yeah.
3: He just had a girlfriend. Is he married now?
1: Did they get married? Or
2: yeah,
1: was
2: they got married.
1: Engaged?
2: Oh,
3: yeah,
2: they
3: I thought
2: did.
3: So. Okay, all right.
2: Yeah, they got married, yeah. He's not the first and won't be the last senator to decide to grow a beard. Number 2, Abdul El-Sayed signed on to an Arabic language statement in 2012 demanding that the Muslim Brotherhood purge media and police in Egypt. Yay. And
1: I'm
2: then
1: surprised.
2: Number 1, the price of diesel hit a new record yesterday. Trump administration is now preparing a 90-day total diesel export ban, the first in U.S. history, with Trump inclined to announce it by the end of the week. And there are a whole lot of drawbacks to this idea.
1: Okay. I guess Booker was mad talking about Massachusetts.
4: That is unacceptable. That is offensive.
1: Got it.
3: Mm-hmm. That's Corey. That's our guy.
1: Yeah, David's apologies, I'm sure. Oh, I mentioned regrets. Did everybody think of their biggest regret? Don't have to.

0: mention what it is, but is it in your head?
1: Yeah, I don't want to mention what it is, though.
0: Yeah, no, you don't have to.
1: No, okay.
0: Okay. Because this was a whole poll that was done. And most people said, I don't have any regrets. After that, their biggest regret was, well, I guess we'll have to get to it. Coming up in just a few. And the Scott Robbins Trifecta, a news update next.

0: Now, a local news highlight.
1: If you have ideas for Ithaca's DRI, there's still time. Nan Rohr at the Downtown Ithaca Alliance tells us October 1st is the deadline for submitting projects to redevelop the West State Street corridor. After that, they'll be reviewed.
2: Pretty much at that October local planning committee meeting.
1: The committee must send in suggestions to the state by the end of 2026.
0: Local news matters. News Talk WHCU. ABC News, I'm Brian Clark. Rural Americans have been part of the Republican Party's base, and a new AP Kaiser Family Foundation poll shows some concern in the group heading into the midterms. It found the cost of living was a top issue, and that 75% of respondents say cost of living was only fair or poor in their community. ABC's Elizabeth Schulze says fuel prices are driving costs higher.
3: Regular gas this morning, $4.49 a gallon. That's the highest since May, and it's up from $2.94 at the start of the Iran war. Diesel is now averaging $6.52 a gallon. That's up from $3.74 when the war began.
0: And the war has been a major topic at the UN General Assembly, where today Iran's president said the country would not bow to bullying, but left the door open for negotiations. Disgraced film producer Harvey Weinstein was sentenced to 15 years in prison today in New York for the 2006 sex assault of a production assistant. This is ABC News. News Talk WHCU. Local news matters.
4: I'm Matthew Adams. An Ithaca College educator has died. Assistant Professor Michael Lewis reportedly passed away in his sleep Saturday. Lewis joined IC in 2019 to teach photography at the Park School of Communications. Prior to that, he was a professional photographer who worked with numerous celebrities and publications, including the New York Times, Rolling Stone, and Time magazine. A gathering to honor Lewis's life is scheduled for 3:30 tomorrow in Muller Chapel. Concerns being raised about smart meters. Congressman Josh Riley recently introduced bipartisan legislation called the Smart Meter Data Privacy Protection Act. He tells WHCU currently there are no safeguards.
5: As we looked into this, we realized there's no rules, there's no regulations, there's no laws that prevent the utility monopolies from selling that data, monetizing that data, abusing that data.
4: The bill backs privacy.
5: What it does is it says the utility monopolies, they can't sell those data. And also they have to give a public report of the data that they're actually collecting and how they're using it. So it's going to bring some transparency to a situation where there currently isn't any.
4: Riley says the law would help prevent abuse. A seasonal product sold on Amazon is unsafe. Federal officials say J.K. Maxx heated blankets and heating pads can overheat, posing fire and burn hazards. There have been 577 reports of overheating, including 53 with burn injuries. Nearly 200,000 units were sold between September 2022 and July of this year. Visit 607newsnow.com for more details. Local news matters. Broadcasting in Ithaca. I'm Matthew Adams.
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6: A beautiful day across the Finger Lakes this afternoon. A mix of sun and clouds and a high of 65 degrees. Clear skies tonight for the most part, a low of 40 overnight. Mostly sunny tomorrow, 65. Sunny on Friday, highs a little warmer, upper 60s. Much of the same over the weekend.
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2: The Markley, Van Camp, and Robin Show. I'm Jamie Markley, the Gen Xer. The Millennial, David Van Camp. The Sexy Boomer, Scott Robbins. Okay, we got the Robbins trifecta in a few news update. David Van Camp.
3: I just kind of thought this was interesting and just a sign of the time. McDonald's is trying to offer more high-protein options on its menu. Okay. Because so much of its former customer base, they're on GLP-1s now. So they're not going really? To McDonald's or spending as much money at McDonald's. So they're like, okay, how can we get these guys still?
2: That is interesting.
4: Oh, man, you got to remove decades of thought about McDonald's.
3: Dude, it's, I mean, well,
4: I
3: yeah.
4: never went there because it was healthy. I went there because it tasted good and was fast.
3: Right.
2: I don't know if it would take decades. It depends on sort of your diet, doesn't it?
4: No, I mean, just to erase the whole memory of what that's about. I mean, what you're known for.
2: Well, yeah, I would guess. Okay.
4: I mean, I don't know if the guys on GOP are going to go, you know, now I can go back to McDonald's.
2: Remember when the Atkins diet was a thing?
4: Oh, yeah.
2: Years ago?
4: Yeah. Still is.
2: Well, I knew a bunch of people that really wouldn't eat McDonald's all that often. We're going all the time.
4: Yeah.
2: They would just take off the bun. They get like a double quarter pounder, just no bun.
4: Right.
3: Well, there were some smaller chain restaurants that started, this is like word, like salad wraps started to pop up because of the Atkins thing.
2: Yeah.
3: Like, okay, well, we want to have something there and don't want to waste the bread.
2: Right.
4: Yeah.
2: Yeah.
4: Wraps with deep fried chicken in the middle of it.
2: Right. Yeah. I don't think the fried stuff you really want on the Atkins.
4: No. But the hamburgers and steaks and things like that. Yeah.
2: Yeah.
4: Yeah.
2: By the way, you brought up GLP once. Did you see some of the lawsuits that are out there?
3: Oh, gosh.
2: Because of Vision.
4: I heard Vision about this. Yeah.
2: Vision. Where'd you hear it?
4: I read it somewhere because you know where it started? When Pritzker came out and said he was on the GLPs.
2: Okay.
4: The governor of Illinois. And he said, because he was a tub of goo, still is, but he's a lesser of a tub of goo than he used to be. But they were talking about how he could go blind.
2: Whoa.
4: On the GLPs. Like, hey, you got to be careful with that stuff.
2: USA Today, they did a whole story, lawsuits piling up against major GLP-1 makers, Eli Lilly and.
4: Yeah.
2: Few others accusing Ozempic and Zepbound and other drugs permanently damaging their eyesight.
4: Yeah, and I don't know what the validity is or how many people have been. I mean, there are a lot of people in this lawsuit, though. Lots of them.
2: Yes.
4: So,
2: I don't know. They're saying that they should have, the drug makers should have known and informed patients of the potential for this side effect, alleged the lawsuits, which is not present on the warning labels for the medication in the United States. It is included on updated labels in some other countries, according to the suit.
4: Huh.
2: Of course, part of it says it's rare.
4: Well, I'm sure it is.
2: Well, it all depends on what does rare mean.
4: Exactly.
2: Are you talking about 2%? You talking about 8%? I mean, you don't know. Let's see. In Jersey, nearly 100 lawsuits related specifically to the eye condition have been filed since 2025.
4: Mm-hmm.
2: So we'll see what happens.
3: I'm catching up on this. They say this affects roughly 1 to 2 in 10,000 people per year. And the reason is because you've got a rapid shift in blood sugar and also reduced blood flow to the optic nerve. So like all of a sudden it's like a painless, they say it's painless, but all of a sudden you just can't see out of an eye.
2: Yeah, they refer to it as an eye stroke.
3: Yeah.
4: Oof.
2: Yeah.
4: Okay.
2: Yeah. So there you go. We'll keep an eye on it.
4: Mm-hmm.
2: I've asked about regrets because there's polling. Oh, actually, today is National Go With Your Gut Day.

0: Which sometimes is a good idea. Sometimes,
1: it's not so much.
0: It just depends. So they ask people, biggest regret in your life, what's it most related to? And you have yours in your head, right?
1: Mm-hmm.
0: And again, 22%, the most said, I don't have any big regrets. All right. What do you think people said was their biggest regret related to what?
1: Not having children.
0: No. Hmm. 5% said children.
2: It's got to be like an ex-boyfriend or the one that got away or something like that.
0: That is the biggest one. 15% biggest regret, romantic relationships. And that could go both ways.
1: It could be marriage too, right?
0: It could be what you did or didn't do.
1: Right.
0: Yeah. 10% said career or work.
1: Yeah. I've heard that a lot.
0: Like, I wish I would have gone into this long time ago.
1: Or sometimes you look at a person, you think, that wasn't really what their intention was, I don't think, at one point in time.
0: Oh, as far as work goes?
1: They did it because,
0: Yeah. Yeah, you know what, man? One of my wisest friends one time, we were talking about a dude that was in a job that he really didn't like, but he was doing well, and it was for his family.
1: Right.
0: And he said there's something really admirable about a dude laying down his own personal wants for the betterment of his family.
1: Yeah.
0: I'm like, yeah.
1: Mm-hmm.
0: Got to respect that guy. When other people are like, what about his dreams?
1: Right. Well, he was mature enough to put that on hold while he took care of other people. Because
0: he had a little while to chase that, and it wasn't working out. Yeah. You know?
2: Look, man, that EP is going to hit the radio any day now. Okay.
0: You better believe it.
1: Yeah.
2: Don't let the dream die.
0: 8% said biggest regret had to do with family relationships.
2: I could see that.
1: Yeah, I could see it.
0: Mm-hmm. Yeah, you wanted to repair it before someone died, something like that.
1: Yeah.
0: 7% said money. And then there was friendships, health, you know, something else.
2: Biggest regret is not having enough money.
0: There you go.
1: Yeah, what I spent my money on when I did have it.
0: This is also interesting. The other question. Is your biggest regret in life so far something you can or cannot still change? Mm. 15% said something I could still change. 47% said something I can't change.
1: Mm-hmm.
0: Yeah, that's a bummer.
1: Yeah.
0: And then the other one was, as far as that biggest regret, was it something you did or didn't do? Mm. What do you think is the higher one of the two?
1: I would say what I did do. That's what I would say.
2: I would think didn't do. What risk you didn't take.
0: That's 37%, 25%. Of what you did do.
1: I made some bad choices and paid for them later. You know?
0: So that's what you're getting.
1: That I regret some of the... Lifestyle choices.
0: Oh, you're talking about that led to the heart attack.
1: Yes. The smoking and the drinking and whatnot.
0: So, yeah.
1: Yeah. Probably wasn't my best idea.
0: But you could never say it wasn't fun.
1: Oh, gosh. No. That was much more fun.
0: Well, if it wasn't fun, you wouldn't do it.
1: Right, exactly.
0: That's what a lot of people will say at the end.
1: Just numb the pain.
0: You know who put it very succinctly one time as far as, like, drinking too much?
1: Who's that?
0: Slash.
1: Did he? What'd he say?
0: It was a lot of fun, and then it became a pain in the ass.
1: Well, that's true. Yes. Yeah.
0: And I finally realized I got to do something about this because this is not good anymore.
1: Well, thinking you're bulletproof, too.
0: It's not that simple, but for someone just, like, within a line, it's like, I can see that. All right, you ready for your big three stories?
1: Yeah, I regret this. Okay, no, go ahead.
0: You regret doing the trifecta?
1: No, it's fine.
0: Wait till it's over. You'll regret it.
3: Are you ready?
1: That's pretty good, actually.
3: It's the three most important news stories of the day.
4: I hit the trifecta!
3: Well, at least according to Scott Robbins. It's the trifecta on the Markley, Van Camp, and Robbins Show.
0: Every day about this time, Scott Robbins' top three stories helped by his hero.
5: I'm Casey.
1: Hey, Casey. I'll tell you what, there's a guy who's not changed over the years. He's still Casey.
0: I talked to him about regrets.
5: Yes.
0: Yeah, he's got...
1: Oh, yeah.
0: He doesn't want to get into it, but...
1: She was 6'5", but seemed like a good idea.
5: Yeah. I'm ready.
1: Right, Casey?
0: He wants to move on.
5: Three.
1: Terrible.
0: Yeah.
2: All right. Number three, Ed Sheeran suffers a major blow amid all the controversy.
1: Yeah, I mean, that's the headline, but I mean, Ed Sheeran has lost nearly 500,000 Instagram followers.
2: Oh, no.
1: Since the whole Macklemore thing happened, right? Well, here's the thing. He had 47.6 million. He's now at 47.2 million. So he has lost a lot. But he did say in an interview recently, he's lost family and he's lost friends over this. And this has been devastating.
0: Well,
1: band members quit on him.
0: Yeah.
1: People won't work with him anymore.
0: And that's because he didn't say what he ended up saying.
1: Right.
2: Yeah.
0: In time.
1: Yeah.
0: Yes. Then they're not worth having around, bro.
1: I agree 100%. I just want to pull him aside and go, dude, listen, I don't listen to your music. I don't know much about your music. But I can tell you this. You don't need him.
0: No, you don't.
1: You're a gazillionaire.
0: Yeah.
1: And you still have 47.2 million people that follow you. You're selling out stadiums everywhere. Life is good.
0: Yeah. And even without the money.
1: Yeah.
0: You don't need it.
2: No.
1: Yeah. You can buy friends now. Come on, man.
4: Now, on with the countdown.
0: Scott Robbins, trifecta, top three of the day, up to number
4: two.
2: A question about whether or not workers still need to actually call their bosses to call in sick.
1: There's a guy by the senior government advisor in the UK, a former boss at a place called John Lewis, a British high-end department store chain, most recently shared that he wants to change the norms when it comes to taking sick day off from work. And other people have weighed in on this, and most agree with him. Recent interview that he did, this guy's name is Charlie Mayfield. He said that workers should actually have to call their boss with the news that they're not feeling well and will be out in person rather than sending an email or a text. He said you should talk to your boss about it and say, hey, I'm not feeling well. Here's why. Here's what's going on. Whatever the case. Or tell him whatever. Just I don't feel well. Just do the one-to-one versus the whole email thing. It's too easy to fake it that way.
0: What do you say to that, Scott?
1: It's so weird because in our situation where we are right now,
0: mm-hmm.
1: I mean, if I wasn't feeling well, I would just text you guys.
0: Yeah.
1: And say, hey, you know, I'm not feeling well. I'm not coming in tomorrow for whatever reason. We do that. We do that with each other, right?
0: Yeah.
1: So we don't really have anybody we have to contact to let them know besides one of the three of us.
0: Right. But say if you did, because you've been in that situation before.
1: I usually called my boss because that was before, a lot of it was before texting and it was readily available and all that, so.
0: Did you ever get turned down for calling in sick?
1: No. I didn't abuse the privilege.
0: Got it.
1: That I'm aware of. Do you remember a time I got turned down?
0: No. Oh, okay. I did one time. Yeah.
1: You were told to come in?
0: It was face to face. I was doing afternoons.
1: Yeah.
0: And it was an early morning, like 8 o'clock meeting.
1: Yeah.
0: But, and this was a long time ago. Okay. Like, let's see, 35 years ago.
1: Yeah,
0: I hadn't been to bed yet, and I went in. I'm like, "Listen, man, I have it. I need today." And all he said was, "You play, you pay. You'll be on the air at 3." Denied.
1: That wasn't me.
0: No, it was not.
1: Oh, okay, thank God.
0: Hello, Ricky. I know you're listening.
4: Now on with the countdown.
1: Oh, I said brown bottle flu. I had a boss like that would call in all the time.
0: Oh, yeah.
1: Because you can't call into work drunk. That's what I was told.
0: Yeah. Well, then you have to wake him up because he was drunk in his chair. He never went home.
1: Oh, he's drunk. Yeah, in his office. I do the morning show. I come in. He's on his desk, laying on it, passed out. Doors open to his car that's in the Circle Drive, right? I swear. And I pull into work. It's like 4 o'clock, 4:30 in the morning. I pull in there, and there's his car with the door open on it.
0: Yeah.
1: And he's not in the car.
0: Right.
1: So I walk downstairs. Our offices were close to each other, and the door's open, lights on. He's on his desk sleeping. Yeah. Now I don't dare wake him up. I say nothing.
0: Well, you can't poke the bear.
1: Hell no. I got fired on the spot, maybe.
0: Yeah.
1: You know, so I just let it go. I just tiptoed around it, went in, and I got about 6:30. I went down there, and the door was locked. And he was gone.
0: Moral of this story, nothing but upstanding people in this business.
1: I'll tell you what.
4: Countdown continues.
1: Yeah, fine, fine folks.
0: The Scott Robbins trifecta, top three of the day.
4: And finally, one.
2: All right, number one. Boston Globe, man, they've had quite a week. They had the story about the crazy lesbian bar.
1: Yeah.
2: That descended into chaos because they said for one night a week they were going to have no masks required.
1: Right.
2: Oops. Wow.
1: Can't have that.
2: And, man, they have actually told the truth about the so-called transgenocide conspiracy theory.
1: They said there's very little, if any, evidence of transgenocide that's happening, at least in the U.S. This is according to the Boston Globe.
0: Of course.
1: Front page story this summer on the local Pride March, the Omaha World Herald uncritically quoted a trans rights activist claiming that the proposed state ballot measures that would restrict transgender girls and women's participation would kill, in a genocide-type fashion, trans people. And you're just stigmatizing them, and you're making them open for murder, too. So they figured all this stuff out, and they came back and went, you know what? This is not happening. Every death is doubtless a tragedy. We think the evidence is clear. The epidemic narrative has no basis in reality.
5: Yeah.
0: Oh, I'm glad they reported it.
1: Yeah, none whatsoever.
0: A lot of people know it.
1: And the bulk of these murders that are taking place are done by transgender people versus transgender people, yeah. or a person who thought someone was not right. transgender until yeah. John was.
2: Usually right. it's John's yes. or Thank boyfriend's. You.
1: Yeah, so anyway, just myth-busting there.
0: Yes.
6: And there you have it.
0: Yes. Thank you, Casey. Thank you, Scott. Great job, as always.
7: It's really been an honor for me.
0: You better believe it, buddy. Does anyone think that putting lemon juice on your face makes you invisible? We got Nimrod's in the news and a news update next.
1: Football season, baby. 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
2: Well, the epic Boston Globe story about the lesbian bar that has descended into chaos because they decided to have like a mask optional night one day a week.
1: This is so weird because it's 2026.
2: 1,000 subscriptions added to the Boston Globe yesterday. The Globe's managing editor is saying it's by far our best performing story of the year and appears to be on pace to shatter all sorts of Globe records.
0: Wow.
1: Print media paying attention? What's left?
2: Yes.
0: Are you? All right, we got to get the Nimrods, man.
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18: I love the poorly educated.
0: All right. Nimrods in the News. There's a couple of guys in the UK that try to do what a couple of guys did in the Pittsburgh area in the 90s. Put lemon juice on their face, thinking that would make them invisible for a robbery. Because lemon juice is the main ingredient in invisible ink, it doesn't work. And that's Nimrods in the News. You know, everybody's talking about these weight loss injections because, yeah, the results look dramatic. 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
1: Another beautiful day in the Finger Lakes for the first official day of fall today. A mix of sun and clouds and a high of 65 degrees. Mostly clear skies tonight, overnight low near 40. Sunshine tomorrow, high again, 65. Sunshine on Friday, highs in the upper 60s, much of the same over the weekend.
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2: From ABC News, I'm Brian Clark. Artificial intelligence in Taiwan will be key issues when President Trump welcomes China's Xi Jinping on a state visit. But a major topic will be Iran. ABC's Karen Travers at the White House says China is Iran's largest trading partner and the largest purchaser of its oil.
3: We have seen the president get pushed on this recently about what he might do, and there's been no indication of renewed pressure on China. And of course, this comes after yesterday, the president in that speech at the UN was calling on countries around the world to put more economic pressure on Iran and isolate them economically. But it's not clear if that same message would be applied to China during this visit this week.
2: The message at the UN today from Iran's President Masoud Pezeshkian was that President Trump must understand key facts as he spoke through a translator.
4: He must know that the resistance of the Iranian people will only increase in the face of sanctions, increased pressure, increased bullying. We will never bow our head or bend at the knee.
2: A federal judge in Washington today will hear arguments over President Trump's ban on three media organizations from the White House. Administration lawyers say the ban on CNN, MS Now, and Politico does not violate the First Amendment. Almost the entire state of New Mexico is under a flood watch. Heavy rain is falling. ABC's Trevor Altz is there.
5: At the peak today, we could see 2 inches of rainfall per hour, and so much of New Mexico has been in a dangerous cycle where you have areas that are hit by wildfires that then have destabilized soil and become even more vulnerable to flash flooding. We've been watching the state try to be proactive, but there is a real chance of some catastrophic flash flooding here in New Mexico.
2: Dolly Parton's estate seeking a restraining order against the late icon's nephew, claiming he threatened violence and economic harm. He says it's a publicity stunt. You're listening to ABC News.
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7: I'm Matthew Adams. Work is progressing to arm Tompkins County probation officers working with violent offenders. Probation Director Dan Cornell says they're still ironing out policy language.
8: The training was completed. All officers passed the training back in the end of June. We're now finalizing our policies because the approval was contingent on policies being drafted and submitted to legislature for approval. So no one is actively carrying.
7: First approved in February 2025, Cornell is hopeful the program will be fully operational by the end of the year. A phone scam is making the rounds in Cortland County. Sheriff Mark Helms says the caller claims to be a senior deputy investigator who advises the victim that they've missed federal court proceedings and asks for personal information. Helms adds you should never give out personal info over the phone and contact the Cortland County 911 Center if you receive a similar call. Budget talks pick up tonight at Lansing Town Hall. WHCU's Matt Aceto.
9: Town lawmakers will talk about the 2027 spending plan. The meeting starts at 6:30 this evening. Elsewhere, the town of Virgil is hosting

0: hosting a budget workshop at the same time. Matt Aceto, WHCU News.
1: And a long vacant facility in Auburn will be taken down. According to the Auburn Citizen, the owner of the former Bombardier plant has obtained a permit to demolish the main building and exterior structures on the 15-acre property. The project is estimated to cost about $500,000. The rail transportation manufacturer has been closed since 2026. News on the radio. News online. Local news matters. In Ithaca, I'm Matthew Adams.
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3: A beautiful day across the Finger Lakes this afternoon. A mix of sun and clouds and a high of 65 degrees. Clear skies tonight for the most part, a low of 40 overnight. Mostly sunny tomorrow, 65. Sunny on Friday, highs a little warmer, upper 60s. Much of the same over the weekend.
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0: Would you like to see Medicare for All get a vote in the House and in the Senate?
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4: 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T-minus 41 days until Election Day.

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1: All right, thank you, Scott Shannon. Thanks to all of you for being with us. Write down our toll-free telephone number. You want to be a part of the program, it's 800-941-SEAN. If you want to join us, I guess the joke of the day is that former New Jersey Governor Chris Christie saying that he is now considering a third presidential run in 2028 as the Republican Party faces a bleak midterm. I'm so sick of Chris Christie, you know, being used by, you know, ABC and Georgie Stephanopoulos, you know, as the voice of a conservative or a Republican, because he's neither. I mean, I'm so frustrated at the idea. Go run. It's going to be a joke. You're not going to get 2% of the vote. He was asked about it. So am I looking into it? Yeah, I'm looking into it. Anybody that comes up here, meaning he was in New Hampshire at the time. And he says anyone who comes up here and has ever run for president and not won and told you they're not thinking about it again is lying. He said this at the Granite State Summit on Responsible Gaming, per footage shared by WMUR9 Adam Sexton. And he said that once you go through the process of convincing yourself that you can be president and the next step that you should be president, that does not leave your brain. So the way I look at it is this. If I'm going to go back home to my wife and say, I know you may not believe this, but the third time is the charm. And like I have a better real theory. You're not, Chris, you're wasting your time and whoever gives you money, whatever, you're a waste of time. You know,

I'm getting a little bit frustrated, and I shouldn't be frustrated because I have a bit of a moral quandary dilemma, and that is when I read off the DSA's agenda.

government-guaranteed jobs and government-guaranteed salaries and government-guaranteed healthy food and government-guaranteed $212 trillion, you know, and then I run the risk. And then people say, Hannity, you're repeating yourself. Well, there's a method to my madness, but then I get one group of people that tells me, Hannity, what are you doing? You know, we already heard that. I'm okay, fair enough. But the purpose, the method to my madness is that you are able to recall this in the next 41 days so you can tell your friends and your neighbors and your coworkers and your family and anybody you run into what's at stake in this election. Okay. Then if I talk about an economic miracle that is unfolding before our eyes, which is we have the new census income data, and Hispanic and African-American poverty is at an all-time low. I know nobody else in the corrupt and abusively biased legacy media mob will tell you this, or that incomes for the lowest 25% of Americans rose to the highest level ever, or that I point out that median income rose to the highest level ever, $87,600. All reversals from Biden, or that the Atlanta Fed is predicting growth for the third quarter at 5.1%, more than double what Biden averaged. Okay, I know their numbers. I know they don't translate for some people, but I'm just telling you things are changing and changing dramatically. If I point out a truth that between Biden and his years and Obama and his years, you know, the price of a barrel of oil closed over $100 a barrel for over 1,000 days. Okay, that's information nobody else is giving you. And that under Trump, both terms, nearly 6 years, only 67 days. To give you perspective, yeah, I know we had to prevent the Iranians from getting a nuclear weapon. We had to. We didn't have a choice. Or if I, you know, spend the time I've stopped on TV, because I have the ability on TV to visually put on this screen all the president's accomplishments. Not a single illegal released into the country in 16 months. Last year alone, negative net migration into this country, the first time in over half a century, you know, or the over 10,000 people, narco-terrorist ties that have been prevented from entering the country, or the 10,000 gang members arrested because Trump cracking down on Biden, Harris, Mayorkas illegals, or the fentanyl act that the president put in place, or designating Latin American cartels as terrorist groups, Tren de Aragua, MS-13, or the lowest murder rate in American history in 2025, down another 23% this year, violent crime down as well, double digits, rapes down 18.6%, again, on top of last year's records, and getting 10 of the 10 most wanted. Biden got 4 in 4 years. These are all massive accomplishments. Eliminating DEI in our military, declaring, you know, a board of peace and helping peace in Cambodia against Thailand and Kosovo and Serbia, Rwanda, Pakistan and India, Ethiopia and Egypt, Armenia, Azerbaijan. Israel and Hamas. Nobody thought that was possible. You know, saying that there are two sexes, male and female. I know you wouldn't think the government that would matter, but in this day and age, it does. The president banning federal funding and sponsorship promotion of chemical surgical mutilation of minors. That's a pretty big deal to me. The president protecting women's sports, you know, pretty big deal to me. The MAHA movement, pretty big deal to me. Largest deregulation ever. Largest tax cuts in American history. You know, I don't think America's overtaxed. I mean, undertaxed. I think we're overtaxed. Offering every American $5,000 as a benefit, you know, for all the income that is now being generated because of tariffs by this country that the president put in place because we were treated unfairly by all these foreign countries. And, you know, again, the largest tax cuts in history, no tax tips, overtime, Social Security, manufacturing. We're bringing semiconductor manufacturing into America. Those facilities are being built now. Same with pharmaceuticals, same with automobiles. And this is my dilemma.
is that, you know, I do it. I bring it up. I tell you information that I know you're not.

0: going to get from the legacy media mob, and then people get mad. And then people say, you're not bringing it up enough. I mean, I, for crying out loud, I just feel at times I can't win. All I know is I want to win in 41 days and create a sense of urgency and provide information. If we have anything in this country, it's an information crisis. You know, the president, you know, yesterday, and I thought it was one of his finest speeches, which is why we spent an hour of this program playing it, you know, calling out, you know, going after Christian persecution that's happening worldwide and calling it out in front of the entire world, you know, saying, no, we don't recognize the ICC. We never will. The International Criminal Court, you know, calling out communist Cuba. I loved that they walked out of his speech. Loved it. You know, declaring there's no human right to illegal immigration, lecturing all of Western Europe for their unfettered illegal immigration and no assimilation. That's how you get 100 Sharia courts in Great Britain in no-go zones in France and other Western European countries. You know, the president definitively saying no to any global tax. That means no more Paris Accords. China and India, they're developing nations, but America pay, you know, the massive amount of money that they wanted. You know, the president cut the UN budget 15%, 4,000 bureaucratic jobs. You know, zero illegal aliens admitted in the last 16 months. Come on. These are real accomplishments. You know, yes, it is. The rest of the world would not ever take a stand against Iran. They'll never have a nuclear weapon because of Donald J. Trump. Doesn't get any credit for that either. Doesn't get credit for the largest tax cuts. Doesn't get credit for really securing the border and closing the border. Doesn't get credit for exposing Iran as weak and desperate and pathetic, you know, and, you know, for the Donro Doctrine. Look at Venezuela. Look at Cuba's about to fall. He walked out of his speech and it was great, as I said. You know, look, nobody paid attention to Greenland. You know, the greatest geopolitical coup in our lifetime, you know, guaranteeing in perpetuity American military bases while simultaneously keeping out our top geopolitical foes, China and Russia. I mean, it's unbelievable. You know, it's amazing success. And saying we're not going to unilaterally disarm to China. China's never going to stop artificial intelligence. If you believe that, you're insane. You really do. Prime Minister Netanyahu, you have all the bluster and talk of the likes of, you know, Zoran, Marxist, Kami, Mamdani, that he wants to arrest Prime Minister Netanyahu. No, Prime Minister Netanyahu, you know, along with this idiot, you know, president of Iran speaking like a fool. We're the victims of terrorism. No, you're the number one state sponsor of terror, you jackass. And you got your ass handed to you with Midnight Hammer and Operation Epic Fury. No other person in the world had the courage to do what he did. Donald Trump. Now we don't have to worry. Worried about the Strait of Hormuz? Imagine being worried about it in perpetuity because we didn't deal with them when we could. Because that's the choice that the president made. Here's Prime Minister Netanyahu blasting Mamdani for inciting violence against Jewish New Yorkers. Listen.
1: Shame on you, Mr. Mamdani. Shame on you for supporting the Hamas terrorist monsters who butchered our people. Shame on you for inciting riots against New York Jews. I'm coming to the UN. I'm going to tell the truth about our heroic soldiers, and I'm going to tell the truth about you.
0: Good. And he's doing so. Anyway, and guess what? Kami Mamdani's not going to be able to arrest Prime Minister Netanyahu. You know, more bluster like his free buses. It was interesting to see former ABC news correspondent Terry Moran said, oh, yeah, the higher-ups in ABC shut down his efforts to be a real reporter and report on Biden's failing health. I love how fake Jake Tapper over at Fake News CNN is, you know, trying to use me and right on, brother. Amen, brother. No amen to you because you're a phony. And we're going to point this out later in the program today. But Moran saying that in 23, early 24, we were reporting on this in 2019. No offense, Terry. I'm glad you got there, but you got there too little too late. He said it was pretty clear that Biden was fading rather quickly. It was obvious in 2019. And I got excoriated for pointing out the obvious. You know, he said this in a Daily Beast podcast. I traveled with him to Japan in the spring. Eyeballed him there. And I thought, okay, he's still functioning, but man, he's frail. He looked like he'd been

0: and blown away in a stiff wind. I tried to do the story of Biden's health before anybody else did in the network because I'd seen it. Okay, I saw it in 2019. You know, cry me a river. These people, they just frustrate me. And the thing that will frustrate me the most, to be honest, and the one thing that I think we all have in common, if you're listening to this show, is we've got to understand we are in an island unto ourselves, unfortunately. I'm just concluding this. Same with if you watch Hannity, and I'm grateful. I'm very grateful. You know, about to celebrate my 30th full year completed at Fox and begin my 31st and hopefully many more thereafter. And on this radio show in syndication, 25 years, been on radio since I started in 1987 on radio. And I'm grateful, but I'm just frustrated that there's so much misinformation out there. There's so little. There's such an institutional bias. It is abusively biased. It is corrupt. It is fake news, you know, on the highest order. And the country now going into an election ill-informed. And it's, you know, low information voters, what Rush was referring to, not people that listen to Rush's show. It's the people that don't listen to it, didn't listen to his show, that don't watch Fox or listen to talk radio. Then you got these idiots. Any idiot can have their own talk show with a microphone, whether they're white nationalist, anti-Semite, whatever. I'm sick of those people, too. Sick of all of them. But I'm just telling you what the stakes are. And ultimately, I've got to deputize every one of you to help inform a population that is purposely being lied to and information being withheld from them. All right, if you're into health, wellness, fitness, nutrition, longevity, you're going to love my buddy Peter Harris and Grainberry Cereal. 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Peter Harris and his family, they also donate a portion of proceeds to No Kid Hungry and Feeding America. And don't forget, they are the creators of Silver Palette Pasta. I'll say it for Linda. 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And if they don't have it, ask for it. The official foods of this show.
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6: I'm Dan Loney with Your Money Now. Kalshi may be dealing with some hot water from regulators. Traders on the platform since August have made almost 1 million trades in a single market and at about the same amount, $5,500. The CFTC is looking into the trades, which are part of so-called wash trading, which can violate commodities and securities trading laws. Mortgage rates rose to the highest level since 2024 last week. Data from the Mortgage Bankers Association showed the average 30-year fixed at 7.12%. That led to fewer traditional mortgage applications and more riskier options being purchased, like an ARM. Overall, application was down 1.5% last week from the week prior. Wall Street stocks are lower across the board with oil prices moving higher. The Dow Industrial Average is down more than 300 points. The NASDAQ is off right around 300 points. And West Texas crude right now up about 2% at $92 a barrel. That's Your Money Now.
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0: I'm thinking about this during the break, and I think a lot of this is, I wonder how many of you have forgotten. Have you forgotten 9% inflation? Now it's 3% under Trump. Have you forgotten the vaccine forced mandates? Take the shot. You're not going to get COVID, and you're not going to infect other people. The failed Afghanistan withdrawal, the Russian invasion of Ukraine, the minor incursion, as Biden referred to it. Have you forgotten all the drug deaths? All the open borders, 12 plus million people, over 200 countries, known terrorists, murderers, rapists, child molesters, other violent criminals, cartel and gang members. Have you forgotten the moderate choice in 2020? The current Democratic Party has shifted so far to the left of that failure. I mean, what else? What is it going to take to wake some people up? I don't know if I have the answer. I know the media is helping the Democrats.
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11: 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You got that, Mr.? The poverty rate, slightly over 10%, where it was hovering forever around 12, 14%, is the lowest in recorded history.
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12: ABC News, I'm Brian Clark. Iran's president told the United Nations General Assembly today the country would not be bullied, but opened the door to negotiations with the U.S. about ending the fighting. On the sidelines of the U.N., President Trump's Board of Peace unveiled a plan to rebuild Gaza, saying it would cost almost $2.5 billion. Board member Jared Kushner, the president's son-in-law, said,
13: I think there's been great cooperation and there's been much more efficiency to allow the aid to reach the people more directly and to eliminate a lot of the challenges and obstacles that were being put before United Nations.
12: Tomorrow, President Trump will host China's Xi Jinping for a state visit at the White House. The war in Iran and artificial intelligence are expected to be key topics. Dolly Parton's estate turned into a legal battleground involving the trustees and her nephew. The estate seeking a restraining order against Brian Seaver, who announced her death last month, saying he's threatening violence.
2: 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Local news matters.
8: I'm Matthew Adams. Ithaca police are charging a 59-year-old man with assault. Officers say Dwayne McGee was hitting a woman yesterday on Cherry Street and pulled a knife on anyone who tried to stop him. When IPD eventually found McGee, they say he had a switchblade-style knife on him. McGee was charged with two counts of felony possession of a weapon and misdemeanor menacing, as well as attempted assault. Congressman Josh Riley has introduced a bill banning the sale of data obtained by smart meters. Riley tells us it's a concern.
14: So they collect basically everything. One expert described this as like a treasure trove of data. They know when you're turning your lights on, when you're opening your refrigerator, basically everything about your day and your day-to-day life that involves electricity. That data is being collected now.
8: Riley's bill would limit utility companies to use that data for billing, grid reliability, and outages. Troopers asking for help with a Cortland County theft investigation. Authorities say a woman stole nearly $500 worth of merchandise from the Cortlandville Walmart on September 10th. A picture of the suspect is available at 607newsnow.com. And holiday shopping may be a little easier this year in central New York. Toys R Us announced last week it would open 120 new locations across the country this year, including 40 standalone stores, one of which will be in Destiny, USA. No opening date has been announced yet, but a coming soon sign appears in the window of a vacant storefront at the Syracuse Mall. After fully closing in 2018, Toys R Us began operating small shops inside Macy's department stores in 2022. Local news matters. I'm Matthew Adams.
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15: Another beautiful day in the Finger Lakes for the first official day of fall today. A mix of sun and clouds and a high of 65 degrees. Mostly clear skies tonight, overnight low near 40. Sunshine tomorrow, high again, 65. Sunshine on Friday, highs in the upper 60s, much of the same over the weekend.
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1: All right, 25 now till the top of the hour. 800-941-SEAN if you want to be a part of the program. 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I mean, so what do you do in those other occasions where you need protection? 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You don't need a permit. You don't need a background check. This powerful launcher has deterrence, tear gas, kinetic rounds, pepper spray. You can hit a target 60 feet away, and one shot can incapacitate any attacker for up to 40 minutes. 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It's that simple. It's that easy. It's that real. All right, I just want to go into this a little bit more because I think there's a level of, and I may be wrong on this, and if I'm wrong, please forgive me. But I'm not sure that the message is getting out to enough people. Now, I understand completely that what we talk about on this show and the information we give out on this show and the information we give out on our TV show is not information you're going to get from ABC, NBC, CBS, fake news CNN, MSDNC, or any of these outlets. I understand that. We live with that. That's the reality. Not going to read it in the New York Times, Washington Post, any major newspaper in the country. It is not. And, you know, it was not that long ago. It's less than 2 years when Joe Biden was your president. Which way do I go? Which way do I go? You know, it was embarrassing. I mean, we were lied to about his cognitive state. Lied to about open borders. Borders closed, borders secure. Borders closed, borders secure. 12 million that we know of, unvetted, Biden-Harris Mayorkas illegals, you know, from over 200 countries, known terrorists among them, murderers among them, rapists among them, child molesters among them, other violent criminals among them, cartel members among them, gang members among them, drug dealers among them, and now we're trying to get rid of it. It's been a disaster. You know, did you forget the forced vaccine mandates and the big lie? Well, if you get the shot, you're not going to get COVID. That's the Biden years. 4 years. Disaster. You know, if you get the shot, you're not going to infect other people. Another big lie. Three big lies. Lies about Joe is cognitively strong. The borders are closed. The borders secure. Take the shot. You're not going to get COVID. Take the shot. You won't infect others. What about the shutdowns of our economy? 9% inflation rates. Donald Trump's at a third of where Biden was. The disastrous Afghanistan withdrawal. You know, all the troops and military equipment being, you know, put on the border by Russia into Ukraine. Biden says, well, it depends. I don't think they're going to invade it. Well, maybe if they do, it depends if it's a minor incursion.

0: minor incursion 4 years later. It's a disaster, hopefully coming to an end. I hope so. The president's talking about the possibility of one. You know, these weak talking points. Did the media tell you the truth about COVID? No, they went with the big lie. Did the media tell you in 2019 we were chronicling Joe Biden's cognitive decline? Did they tell you the truth about that? No. Did they talk about weaponization? No, they did not talk about the DOJ being weaponized. As a matter of fact, they helped facilitate the big Russia collusion lie that was in 20, you know, throughout the first term of President Trump. You know, the phony narrative, you know, they ignore 574 riots that killed dozens of Americans, injured thousands of cops, billions in property damage. You know, no, they're mostly peaceful. That's how the media covered that lie. You know, and of course, Kamala Harris famously saying, they're not going to stop. They shouldn't stop. We're not going to stop. Okay, you're going to support them. You know, all of this. You know, they forgot all the drug deaths, the rapes, the assaults, the murders that came with their 12 million unvetted illegals. You know, God only knows how many gotaways, how many terror cells still are in this country that we don't know about, ready to act at a moment's notice and take American lives. Inflation out of control. Did you forget about, you know, Biden? Biden was the moderate choice in 2020. Look at what the Democratic Party's become today. You know, maybe the president's team needs to do a better job, and they've got time. Not a lot, but they've got time. You know, by the way, Dolly Parton's estate accuses a nephew of threatening to destroy the singer's legacy. Why does this always happen? Well, you know, people die, and it often brings the worst out of people. And talk to people that are estate planners. I remember I used to talk to my accountants and lawyers and stuff. You know, when you do a will, it's a pain in the ass. But you got to prepare. I actually have a provision. Everybody should put one in their will. If anyone contests with this will, judge, this is directly for me. If anyone contests it, they're out of the will if they are in it in the first place.
1: Do you really have that?
0: Yep. Yeah. Are you asking me on air or in my ear?
1: That was on air. That's genius. I love that idea.
0: You contest it. That's because it's my decision. That's it. And I'm like, you know, I can't stand. I've seen this happen so often where somebody croaks and it's like, oh, man, they're like vultures in for the slaughter. You know, my parents passed away many, many years ago. My dad died 6 months after I started at Fox. I didn't want anything. My parents didn't have anything, to be very blunt. And my mom died shortly thereafter. I don't even know if they had a will. I have no freaking idea. I got one thing. My father left me his Navy knife because I was obsessed with it as a kid. And that's the only thing. I was so happy to get it. That's it. Don't need anything. I've been financially independent since I'm 10. Actually, before that, I had a paper route at 8. I was illegal. I was breaking the law, Ethan, back then. And I put the paper out in my older sister's name.
1: Oh, my gosh.
0: I know. The statute of limitations have passed. Get over it. Well, I'm lying to get a job so I can work. Geez, it's the worst thing I can do as a kid. I did plenty of bad things as a kid. I was fairly incorrigible. Man, the stuff that I did back then. Sage Steele was grilling me on some of those stories in our podcast. And I said, what the hell, I'll tell her. But this country, you know, look at what he did to this country. Rachel Morin, Laken Riley, Jocelyn Nungary. You know, I mean, look at what's happened to this radicalized party that I keep trying to warn people about. The media is not going to do it. The media protected Joe's big lies. His lies about COVID and the vaccine, his lies about the border being secure, his lies about his cognitive state, all of it. They did. But it was a disaster. You know, it's like Daryl Worley's song, Have You Forgotten? No, I haven't forgotten. Anyway, I just hope that people understand what's at stake here in 41 days. And, I think I just don't know. I don't think anybody knows how the outcome of this, and that

And, you know, and to be fairly blunt, I never take any election for granted. It's just in my DNA. I don't take it for granted. And I understand that there is some frustration among people. And this is goes back to the debate we had the entire week last week. What if your congressman or congresswoman is a weak rhino Republican? And I hate some of these people. Some of these people have no backbone. I can tell you as a host, the number of Republicans that refuse to do my show is unbelievable. It's not like they're heading into hostile territory on fake news CNN or MSDNC or sitting down with that idiot George Stephanopoulos. I mean, it's not the same thing. I mean, I give them a chance to talk and put their perspective on things, or candidates that frankly just are not good communicators. I wonder often why they even want to be in politics. However, there is a standard here. If you're not supporting the Mamdani, DSA, AOC, squad, Pocahontas, Grandpa Bernie, you know, radicalization, shredding of our Constitution, I know it's a low bar, but I'll take it to stop them from what they would do. As quote, moderate as Joe Biden, they make Joe Biden look conservative for crying out loud. And all of this is on the ballot. I don't know how to create a greater sense of urgency. I'm trying to be a good communicator. That's what I get paid to do. But I get frustrated when, you know, people are, and then I'll take all the crap. As a matter of fact, if you want to critique the show, call and say what you want me to do more of. I'll be glad to do it. But just know I'm in a little bit of a quandary here. And the quandary, moral dilemma, if you will, is if I say it too much, I get accused of repeating myself. And I do it by design so that you can repeat it and put it into your memory bank so it flows off, you know, the tip of your tongue when you communicate to friends, neighbors, coworkers, relatives, you know, strangers that you meet every day and explain what's at stake here. You know, I have great faith and confidence in this audience and in my TV audience and so on and so forth. I really do. But I don't have faith that the rest of the media is ever going to tell the truth. They were the great protectors of all the Biden lies and Harris lies. They wanted Kamala Harris to win in the worst way. You know, they never told you the truth about, you know, the dirty Hillary Clinton bought and paid for Russian disinformation dossier. They never told you the truth about her bleach pit and her servers. No reasonable prosecutor would prosecute, James Comey told us. They never told you the dirty dossier that was unverifiable and false, that it was used to secure not one but four FISA warrants. They never told you about the weaponization and all that we've learned. You know, we've got a lot of on this. We're going to hit it tonight with Jim Jordan in terms of the investigations that are going on. More information, John Solomon, he's one of them. Jim Jordan and his committee, he's another one of them. I mean, it's pretty spectacular. By the way, one issue we found out is a California family with ties to Fang Fang donated hundreds of thousands of dollars to Gavin Newsom and Kamala Harris. That was a Republican. You think that would be a big scandal? Mr. Fang Fang Swalwell. It was interesting when they took him into custody. Let's see what happens. But a 57-page House Judiciary Report. We'll have John Solomon and Jim Jordan on tonight. But anyway, they issued a criminal referral to the DOJ seeking to prosecute the former special counsel Jack Smith for alleged false statements to Congress last December about the collection of toll records and text messages and the content of more than 40 members of Congress. You know, before Lindsey Graham died, he said, I'm going to sue over this. And I said, how much are you going to sue for? He goes, $1 million. I said, did you not learn anything from Trump? It's not $1 million. You got to sue for $1 billion. Jordan's committee, 57-page report. I mean, all of this happened, and it's less than 2 years ago. Have you forgotten? It's like my message today. You know, what they did to Donald Trump. You know, trumped up charges, no pun intended, in that particular case. You know, a false valuation of Mar-a-Lago. Why would you ever allow even a real estate professional in

0: Palm Beach, Florida, to give the real valuation. I know it's insane, but go look up Palm Beach real estate, waterfront real estate, and oceanfront and intercoastal real estate prices. They're millions and millions of dollars, these properties. And he has 22 acres and a resort and a historic property and a club associated with it. Yeah, it's worth a fortune. Not $18 million. I'd find a way. I'd raise the money and buy that thing myself. For 18, I'd pay double that. And I'd end up selling it, making a fortune. But they got away with that. Just like they got away with everything else that they did. All the weaponization. The media never covered it. They covered up for Biden. They persecuted Trump. And by the way, when Trump one day is gone, hopefully finishing out his term, the media, they will miss him the most. Mark my words. They won't be able to stop talking about him. They won't. And not for comparison purposes, just because they can't. It's like their drug. They hate Trump so much. They live off that hate. It's ingrained in their DNA. You know, it's nearly three full years since nearly 1,200 innocent Israelis were murdered. They have a very small population, the equivalent of 40,000 dead Americans in a day. Never mind the number of people taken hostage, the kidnappings, the hostage taking, the rape, the torture, the beheadings that took place that day. And as Israel remembers these lost souls on October 7th, 3 years ago, they're still under a threat. People that want to wipe them off the planet and deny their very existence. Thankfully, there are groups like the International Fellowship of Christians and Jews. They're providing all the humanitarian support. 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They're in need of a lot of humanitarian assistance. And the IFCJ is providing food and water and shelter and clothing and medicines. And they have mobile medical clinics for the elderly. And all across our country on October 7th, in solidarity, churches, synagogues, universities, communities, they're standing with Israel by planting Israeli and American flags, a powerful declaration that, no, we stand with you in solidarity against radical Islamists. Anyway, we can all combat hate, anti-Semitism. 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They'll send you a flag for this third anniversary that's coming up. They set up a website. It's joinfof.org. It's joinfof.org. All right, we'll take a break. We've got All Things Simple Man Bill O'Reilly. We'll talk about how corrupt the legacy media mob, how abusively biased and corrupt they are. On the other side, we have Mark Penn, former Clinton advisor and pollster, now with the Harris poll. We'll take a look at what this election's looking like 41 days out, straight ahead.
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3: And now, this is the Kudlow Riff.
4: One thing we don't need is big government socialism from Mondami or El Sayed or Tallarico or some of these other crazy candidates. There's a very important story, New York Post The DSA's socialist plans carry a $212 trillion price tag. Okay? A $212 trillion price tag. That's the headline. Story is written by a chap named Adam Michael, who is the director of tax policy studies at the Cato Institute and author of Liberty Taxed Substack. Okay, Adam Michael, smart guy. And he kind of walks through. This is what the DSA, Democratic Socialists of America, this is their platform. Whether it's Mondami or Angie Nixon in Florida or El Sayed, this is what their platform, Peggy Flanagan, Minnesota. So he took a look at it. It's called A Day Without Capitalism. That's the name of the DSA platform. And he says the bottom line is the DSA wants somewhere between $71 trillion and $212 trillion in new spending over the next decade. That's just 10 years. So the range is 71 to 212. So call 100 trillion. Call $100 trillion. It's probably more than that. At the high end, government spending would consume 92% of the entire economy.
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0: Bill O'Reilly and Mark Penn, the pollster, 41 days outside the midterms. You know, born on America's darkest day, 9/11/01, the Tunnel to Towers Foundation, they have been helping American heroes ever since. Heroes like U.S. Army Sergeant Mario Nelson. 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Later, Mario enlisted full-time in the Army, was deployed to Iraq. And then Mario sadly made the ultimate sacrifice. He was killed by a rocket-propelled grenade. Sadly, Mario left behind his wife, Mecca, their daughter, Mia. And after his death, Mecca began helping others heal from grief and trauma. And the Tunnel to Towers Foundation recognized the sacrifice of this family and were able, because of your generosity, to provide Mecca and Mia with a mortgage-free home. 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
10: A beautiful day across the Finger Lakes this afternoon. A mix of sun and clouds and a high of 65 degrees. Clear skies tonight for the most part, a low of 40 overnight. Mostly sunny tomorrow, 65. Sunny on Friday, highs a little warmer, upper 60s. Much of the same over the weekend.
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11: From ABC News, I'm Brian Clark. There's a hearing underway in Washington, D.C. over President Trump's ban on three media organizations from accessing the White House. Federal Judge Timothy Kelly began the hearing by saying that the White House must comply with due process before revoking access. The president is welcoming China's leader to Washington today. ABC's Karen Travers is at the White House with a preview.
12: This is the first state visit by the Chinese leader in over a decade here to Washington. The president is going out to Joint Base Andrews tonight in Maryland to welcome Xi to Washington. And then they'll have a series of meetings here at the White House tomorrow.
11: The war in Iran set to be a major topic in those meetings. And at the United Nations today, Iran's president Masoud Pezeshkian left the door open for negotiations while calling out President Trump by name, saying through a translator,
13: Iran must be understood by Mr. Trump and those who seek to bully us that we are ready for dialogue and diplomacy and negotiations without accepting the language of force.
11: The war has sent gas prices higher, and Energy Secretary Chris Wright said there will not be a ban on diesel exports. President Trump had appeared open to that idea as a way to get prices under control, but the secretary told Heatmap News the president is not endorsing the idea. ABC's Elizabeth Schulze says experts don't think that would work.
14: Oil analysts are warning that that plan will backfire. Diesel prices are set in the global market, and the U.S. actually already makes more diesel than it uses, so refiners say if they can't ship it to other places, they will cut back on production and prices will actually end up going up here at home.
11: Four suspended Indianapolis police officers and one former officer have been formally charged by the county prosecutor's office with charge with fraud and official misconduct. Authorities say that internal audits show that they misused automatic license plate reader technology. You're listening to ABC News.
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16: Good afternoon. I'm Matthew Adams. Tompkins County Assigned Council is moving. Beginning Monday, the office will relocate from its home at Center Ithaca to Seneca Place. Staffing tomorrow and Friday will be limited while the department finishes the move. The county's assigned council program is eventually going to move into a refurbished space at the old jail. Plan ahead if you need to visit the health department. Both the Tompkins County Public and Mental Health buildings will be closed tomorrow for staff training. Answering services will be available, and prescription requests received prior to 2:30 will process same day. Visitors to Tompkins County Administration, Human Resources, or the Genoa Pharmacy must call upon arrival. A Cortland restaurant is back in business. WHCU's Matt Aceto has more.
17: Yori House reopened Sunday. Owners say the first day back was a wonderful success. The Korean restaurant closed abruptly in June. Its location on Elm Street remains the same. Matt Aceto, WHCU News.
16: Planning board members in Preble have a full plate tonight. The group will talk about draft laws for solar, wind, and battery energy storage systems. The town recently passed several moratoriums, giving more time to craft legislation. Board members meet at 7 tonight at Preble Town Hall. And the Southern Tier AIDS program is celebrating a win. During the Finger Lakes Ride for Life Saturday, nearly $130,000 was raised. Once known as the AIDS Ride for Life, the group announced this summer its mission was expanding. 220 cyclists biked routes ranging from 14 to 106 miles around Cayuga Lake. I'm Matthew Adams.
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1: Another beautiful day in the Finger Lakes for the first official day of fall today. A mix of sun and clouds and a high of 65 degrees. Mostly clear skies tonight, overnight low near 40. Sunshine tomorrow, high again, 65. Sunshine on Friday, highs in the upper 60s, much of the same over the weekend.
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2: We know that in 2027, the Dryden Lake Dam will be replaced. And now we're learning more. Dan Lamb joins us. He's the deputy town supervisor for Dryden.
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0: Would you like to see Medicare for all get a vote in the House and in the Senate?
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0: 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That means all things Bill O'Reilly, all things Bill O'Reilly at BillO'Reilly.com. He has his brand new book out, Confronting America, What Has to Change. Mr. O'Reilly, sir, fake news CNN was talking about both of us and Glenn Beck last night.
1: Yeah, I saw a replay of it. It's hard for me to watch Jake Tapper.
0: No, I've got a specific question. So before you give me your full analysis, and I will give you the floor, I promise. Okay. So back in 2009, Obama attempted to exclude Fox News from interviews with the administration, et cetera, et cetera. So, you know, they played clips of yours truly. Of me saying the administration doesn't want to hear what we have to say. They want to silence us. They want to shut us up. And they want us to get in line. They don't want people asking them the tough questions. Mr. O'Reilly, I think fake Jake, and I call him fake Jake Tapper on fake news CNN for a reason, is he claims that he is a journalist. He's not a journalist, Bill. He's a liberal talk show host who pretends to be a journalist. And I've got a montage to play just for you to prove that your friend Sean Hannity is dead on accurate. Here's fake Jake.
2: This is evidence of willingness to commit collusion. President Trump and others are trying to say that the FBI is corrupt and they had this Steele dossier, which they say has been discredited, which is not entirely true. There's obviously a big move to undermine the Mueller investigation. And we see it all the time with all
3: the witch hunt.
2: This is the president who said there were, quote, very fine people on both sides in a Charlottesville neo-Nazi Klan march. Brian Cole Jr., a 30-year-old white man from the D.C. suburbs, is charged with transporting an explosive device in interstate commerce. Let's go there, because you're talking about the Trump documents. Former President Trump is under an investigation for his own classified documents. There are about 20 in the case of Biden. For Trump, there are more than 300.

0: This goes on too long. We get an idea. The Steele dossier was Hillary Clinton's bought and paid for dirty disinformation dossier that we now know they knew was fake, phony, political, and none of it was true. And it was used for the basis of not one, but four FISA applications to spy on a candidate, Donald Trump, a transition team of Donald Trump's, and the Trump presidency in his first term. Number one, his Charlottesville reference. Go look at the entire statement. Some very bad people, but there were good people, and purposely taken, you know, out of context by these idiots. He talks about, the Mein Kampf. What about Hassan Piker hanging out and campaigning for top Democrats like Abdul El Sayed? He talks about January 6th, but CNN fake news. There's this famous image of them. A city burning in the background. One of their reporters, you know, behind them, it's in flames. They're mostly peaceful. 540 riots in the summer of 2020. Dozens of dead Americans. We had thousands of injured cops and billions in property damage. But they were described by the media and fake news, CNN and the likes of fake Jake, mostly peaceful. And it's just a lie. And so, Mr. O'Reilly, my question, and I'll hand it off to you, is they are fake news. They're liberal talk show hosts with an opinion and a bias. They're not honest about who they are. You're honest about who you are. I'm honest about who I am. And there is a distinct difference with in terms of just being open with, quote, the folks.
1: Well, the defining thing about Jake Tapper is that he pretty much favored Joe Biden. And then writes a book about how Biden was mentally deficient. Okay. So.
0: And for the record, Mr. O'Reilly, you were on this program at the time. I was pointing out Joe's cognitive decline in 2019 before he ever became president. And they denied it. They hid it just like they hid the border crisis, the most preventable national security disaster in history, and lied and said, "Borders closed, borders secure." You take the floor.
1: So when Tapper covers for Biden for that long a period of time, and when I say covers, let me define that, he doesn't criticize Biden for not being able to do the job. So he either ignores what Biden's doing or he praises Biden. And then he turns around, he writes a book going, oh, Biden was impaired while I was in the office. And I'm going, that's enough. That's enough. And that's
0: that's enough. Bill O'Reilly can't take it anymore.
1: Yeah, I that, you know, there are times in your life when you're with someone or analyzing somebody and it's enough. You know, you say, okay, fine. So that's why I didn't see him live last night. But what he said, quote, was, you set up the Obama thing because Obama didn't like Fox News. I was kind of the exception there because I got access to him. But he generally thought that he was getting screwed by Fox News, as Trump feels he's getting screwed by most of the media today. It's the same feeling that I'm not shake. So Obama tried to limit our, with you guys then, access. And I said, oh, it's not right. So Tapper last night says, we can't have this in America if we want to have a free press. Bill O'Reilly was absolutely right then, although he is the opposite take now. That's false. That's fake news. I don't have the opposite take now. I didn't change one iota of my take. I said and have said for the past 10 days that the Trump administration is likely to lose this banishment in court, and we'll find out today if it's going to be held up by the federal judge. And perhaps a better strategy would be to not take it into court, but to shun CNN and the others. That means, yeah, you can stand there in the back of the White House press room, but we're not going to call on you because we don't trust.
0: Well, let me give you an example, Bill. I mean, I know you were able to break through, and I think you had two, if not three, interviews with Obama. I had none. Obama would not come anywhere near me. And Obama went directly to my bosses in an attempt to shut me up and offered, you know, to do the channel if they would shut me up. I didn't know about

0: it at the time. I found out about it years later, and that Obama complained, you have one guy that is calling me a terrorist every night, which was not true. But I did say he did hang out with guys with terror ties, the Weather Underground, Bill Ayers and Bernadine Dorn. That was a fact, Bill. I reported the truth.
1: I went further eye to eye, man to man with Obama on a Super Bowl interview, and I said, why are you being soft on the Muslim Brotherhood? These are killers. These are tough guys. I said that right to him. And then what was
0: his answer?
1: Yeah, the answer was, well, they're not all bad, and I'm trying to get through it. It was a political answer. With you, he didn't like your shoes, and he didn't like anything about you.
0: You once tried to defend me half-heartedly. We weren't as close friends then. And you did half-heartedly try to defend me. Well, he's Hannity. He's got his views. He's got a different point of view than you. It's like you were kind of half apologetic for me, which I don't need apologies for. I don't apologize for who I am, Bill O'Reilly.
1: No, but you should know this and remember it. I told Obama in one of our interviews, he was whining about you. And I said, what's the beef? Hannity tells you exactly who he is. Exactly why he's doing what he's doing. He does it every night. I tell him to shut up half the time. I tell Hannity to shut up.
0: By the way, I did live rent-free in Obama's head. Let me play you a fun montage. You may get a kick out of this. Listen.
2: Think about it.
3: That's a hateful thing.
2: If you were watching Sean Hannity consistently,
3: he's a commentator.
2: These guys, they've given me a hard time.
4: With respect to Sean Hannity, I didn't know that he had invited me for a beer. I'll put Mr. Burgess up against Sean Hannity. He'll tear him up.
2: Is Sean Hannity suddenly going to get on the airwaves and say, you know, I was wrong about this Obama guy. He's my man. No. I mean, I think that there's a certain segment of hardcore Sean Hannity fans that probably wouldn't want to go have a beer with me. There's no doubt about that.
0: I would have gladly had a beer. I offered to pay for it, Bill. Sharing the wealth, spreading the wealth around.
1: It's easy to set up straw men. That's what he was doing with you. But just get back to Tapper for a minute. So you, in the beginning of...
0: Bill, I'd really prefer you use the preferred name on this program, Fake Jake. Go ahead.
1: I'm not going to do that. You have a copyright on that. You do it. But you set it up in the beginning that, okay, Tapper is not a journalist. It's not what he does. And that's absolutely true. All right? He's a party apparatchik. He's attached to the Democratic Party, wants the Democratic Party to win and Republicans to lose. And that is a difference. And that's the point I've been making this week. So Tapper, when he goes in for a commentary, he doesn't research like you do and like I do. He doesn't do that. He tells his producers, look, here's what point I want to get across, that O'Reilly was under Obama was tough, and now he's not. He's weaseling out under Trump. And so the producers scurry around, try to back that up. It's not true. What is true is there are two new elements, and I'm glad I'm on the radio with you today before this ruling comes down from the federal judge about whether to banish the three news agencies, so-called. Okay, there are two things that are brand new. The first one is that the Democratic Party owns the corporate media. Now, when you and I were at Fox working there, there were more people sympathetic to the Republicans than Democrats on the roster. That's true, because Fox was created to give balance to traditional conservative Americans who didn't have any access. So that was true. But we weren't in the pocket of a political party.
0: We had plenty of liberal voices on the air. Bob Beckel, our friend Geraldo.
1: But we weren't trying to get them elected, okay? In the sense that if there was this dopey, loopy Republican, I go after him and you would go after him, okay?
0: Absolutely. I still do.
1: Yeah, that never happens now on the liberal media. The second thing is the suppression of the news. And this is what the Supreme Court, if it gets there, is going to have to think about. Now, three of the Supreme Court justices, they're not going to think about anything. They're going to say, yes, let them in. Yeah, the three liberals. But the other six, the founding fathers wanted an independent news industry. Independent. They knew that there were going to be certain people like William Randolph Hearst and these people that were going to use their power in a way that wasn't right. But across the board, the founding fathers who put in the First Amendment protections for us, okay, said, you know, we don't think it's ever going to get politicized to that extent. It has. So now the Democratic Party has 80% of the corporate media rooting for them. And part of that is they suppress the news. So last week, there was very good macroeconomic news in this country. Lowest poverty rate, highest affluence rate. That's a big story, would you say? Wouldn't you say that's a big story?
0: I'd say it's 95% of the media, Bill, to be very blunt. Okay. I think it's higher.
1: Story. That America, you know,
0: I'll tell you what, when we come back, and if you can stay with us for a second, I'd love to hold you over. And I'm just going to point out, yes, I'm a conservative, Bill, but I'm also committed to getting my audience the truth. And I'm going to give you a list of all the times I've been right and they've been wrong. And I think on many of these issues, you have been right as well with me. And give people an opportunity to decide where they can get more reliable information. I feel I owe it to my audience to always be truthful, you know, and I think our track record, you know, backs me up that we have been committed to that since very early in my career. Anyway, more with all things self-described simple man, Bill O'Reilly's new book, by the way, is out. 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
5: This is Dan Loney with Your Money Now. For those workers in physically demanding jobs, a bill introduced today in the House of Representatives would lower the full retirement age from 67 to 60. The Blue Collar Social Security Fairness Act would help workers in areas like construction, roofing, nursing, and manufacturing.

0: But it comes at a time where the issue of the depletion of Social Security is of utmost concern. Quantum computing firm INQ sees its shares higher today after it showed off the quantum industry's first end-to-end real-time quantum error decoder that allows a single standard computer processor able to find, fix, and decode computer errors as they happen and eliminate delays in the system. Stocks have been lower throughout the session today. The Dow Industrial Average is down by more than 300 points. The NASDAQ is off by right around 300 points. West Texas crude is up about 2% at $92 a barrel. And that is your money now.
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4: ABC News, I'm Brian Clark. No immediate ruling from the federal judge who heard arguments today over President Trump's ban on three news organizations. But Judge Timothy Kelly said the White House had not, quote, really justified its claims that the reporting from CNN, MS Now, and Politico threatened national security. Senate Minority Leader Chuck Schumer is calling on President Trump to take a firm line in his state visit with China's Xi Jinping.
5: President Trump must draw a hard line. Do not weaken America's export controls. Do not give China greater access to the advanced chips and chip-making equipment it needs to close the gap.
4: President will greet Xi tonight at Joint Base Andrews. Four Indianapolis police officers and a former officer were charged after department audits identified that they had potentially misused automatic license plate reader technology. And markets were all lower today on Wall Street. This is ABC News.
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2: I'm Matthew Adams. An Ithaca College educator has died. Assistant Professor Michael Lewis reportedly passed away in his sleep Saturday. Lewis joined IC in 2019 to teach photography at the Park School of Communications. Prior to that, he was a professional photographer who worked with numerous celebrities and publications, including the New York Times, Rolling Stone, and Time magazine. A gathering to honor Lewis's life is scheduled for 3:30 tomorrow in Muller Chapel. Concerns being raised about smart meters. Congressman Josh Riley recently introduced bipartisan legislation called the Smart Meter Data Privacy Protection Act. He tells WHCU currently there are no safeguards.
6: As we looked into this, we realized there's no rules, there's no regulations, there's no laws that prevent the utility monopolies from selling that data, monetizing that data, abusing that data.
2: The bill backs privacy.
6: What it does is it says the utility monopolies, they can't sell those data. And also they have to give a public report of the data that they're actually collecting and how they're using it. So it's going to bring some transparency to a situation where there currently isn't any.
2: Riley says the law would help prevent abuse. A seasonal product sold on Amazon is unsafe. Federal officials say J.K. Maxx heated blankets and heating pads can overheat, posing fire and burn hazards. There have been 577 reports of overheating, including 53 with burn injuries. Nearly 200,000 units were sold between September 2022 and July of this year. Visit 607newsnow.com for more details. Local news matters. Broadcasting in Ithaca. I'm Matthew Adams.
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8: A beautiful day across the Finger Lakes this afternoon. A mix of sun and clouds and a high of 65 degrees. Clear skies tonight for the most part, a low of 40 overnight. Mostly sunny tomorrow, 65. Sunny on Friday, highs a little warmer, upper 60s. Much of the same over the weekend.
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1: All right, 25 till the top of the hour. 800-941-SEAN if you want to be a part of the program. How often have you heard me say that I believe that every man, woman, and child on this earth was created by God, God our Father? How often have I told you the word education is from Latin? It means it's from the word educare, to bring forth from within. That means that God put talent inside of every human being that he created, a talent, a passion, an ability. Now, discovering what your talents are, your abilities are, what your calling in your life is, that is only the beginning. You have to then prepare for it. Now, that's where Regent University comes in. Nationally recognized, amazing Christian university. I've spoken there. The people are amazing. Academics now grounded in a biblical worldview. So, in other words, students are not just preparing for a career. They are preparing to use their God-given gifts and talents to lead, to serve, to make a difference. And when you find your purpose in life, there's nothing better in life. That is where you should be. That's what you are created for. And Regent has the academic credentials to back it all up. They have over 150 areas of study. Regent now has ranked among America's top national universities by U.S. News and World Report for 7 straight years. 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We continue with all things Simple Man, Bill O'Reilly. We're talking about the media. So in the course of my career, Bill, and I've told this audience this story, I'm not sure if you've heard it, but when I was in Atlanta as a local radio host from 92 to 96, before I went to Fox when Fox went on the air, I'm about to celebrate my 30th anniversary, as you know. The Olympic Park bombing occurred. And I remember I was on the air and the Atlanta Journal-Constitution reported that Richard Jewell, who ended up being a real true American hero who risked his life for others, he fits the profile of the lone bomber. And they made that conclusion based on the fact that they found out the guy lived with his mother. Maybe he was trying to save money. And I said that on the air at the time. I did not rush to judgment. Little did I know he was listening to that show. He gave me one of his first interviews on Hannity and Combs not long thereafter. And I learned a valuable lesson. Don't rush to judgment. In the course of my career, I don't care if it's Duke lacrosse, I went to Garden City to meet the families and the kids, and I learned that they had exculpatory evidence. Ferguson, Missouri, hands up, don't shoot. And on, we got it right. All these other news outlets got it wrong. So it's not just that I am, yes, I'm open and upfront, Mr. O'Reilly, that I'm a conservative. It's bigger than that. I care about the truth. I care about getting it right. I owe that to my audience to get it right. And, you know, and time after time, we are proven correct. They never apologize. They never correct the record. They never revise and extend their remarks. And that frustrates me when they call themselves journalists.
2: Well, it should. But there's a motivation for them. They're told what to do by their corporate masters. They're told what to do. And if they don't do it, they're not going to be there. So that's what has happened over the past 10 years, unfortunately. Since Trump entered the arena, the hatred against him grew and grew and grew. And the corporate Disney people and all those people said, we got to get rid of this guy or destroy him and his family. So here's what we're going to do. We'll suppress anything good that it might have done. How much coverage did the Greenland acquisition get? Very little. And that's a big deal for the United States. It was a victory.
1: It was a massive deal. Huge, geopolitical, massive win for this country.
2: Did it get? Got no.
1: I gave it time. You gave it time.
2: I gave it time because we're in the same business. We talk to people who aren't haters. That's the difference between my audience and many of the other shows. I don't have anybody. They hate me, but I'm used to that. But they don't, they're not haters. Whereas you get these other places, and they hate Trump so much, they can't even think straight. And that literally can't think. But I made a point before the break that a big story like lowest poverty rate ever, highest affluence rate ever under a sitting president, no matter who it is a big story, an important story. Yes, high gas prices, important. Food prices, important. But this is important as well, because this sets up the future. And it was ignored by CNN. They didn't mention it. Neither did MS, neither did Politico. And that's a suppression. So now when the judges have to make a determination of whether the press gets special protections, they have to take into account that the American media not only misleads, like our friend Jake Tapper, but they will not cover stories that make Republicans or Trump look good. They won't cover them. So,
1: look, I understand news people if they're truly news people. I was never invited to the White House press office of Obama or Biden. Never had an interview. Frankly, never expected it, Bill. I get it. They don't like me, and I'm not particularly fond of them, and I tell the truth about them that they don't want told. I get it. Like you, I'm hated too.
2: Okay. But now the Supreme Court and the other federal judges face a dilemma. Does the First Amendment protect fraud? Because the news industry is now fraudulent.
1: It's a great question.
2: It's designed to do.
1: You see, I don't know if they're going to go that deep into their thinking. I would argue, maybe I'll break it down more simply than you, and you're the self-described simple man, and say, you know, does the need for a free press guarantee a seat in the White House of a sitting president? And I would argue probably not. Which is why I never got one and am not invited in when Democratic administrations are in place.
2: Well, they can say that they invited your umbrella employer, Fox News, in, and they can pick and choose which individual represents Fox News. That argument is the one they'll make. But
1: that's fair. And to Fox's credit, we have a news division. We have news and we have opinion, just like a newspaper has news and opinion, an editorial page, an op-ed page. The New York Times has it.
2: You and I started the opinion page 30 years ago that so outraged guys like Ted Koppel. Who are these punks? Who are these punks to give their opinion on news shows?
1: You know what that idiot did to me, Ted Koppel? Did I ever tell you that story?
2: Yeah, you told it to me.
1: All right, keep going. I'll give you the last word because I'm going to get to some calls. But, you know, this is an important conversation, I think. I'll give you the final word.
2: In Confronting America, What Has to Change, I have a chapter on fake news, okay? And the chapter essentially says the Constitution covers the news industry, Hannity, O'Reilly, everybody else, okay? Can't shut us down. But the news industry has changed. And now what the Supreme Court faces is, does the Constitution protect fraud? That is a very difficult question. And people got to think about that. There's no doubt. Well, there is a doubt.
1: All right. All Things Simple Man, Bill O'Reilly. Don't forget Bill's new book. It just came out. It's Confronting America, What Has to Change. Amazon.com. We're going to put a link, Bill, on Hannity.com and bookstores around the country, sir. Appreciate you. By the way, it sounds like you either have a cold or COVID.
2: Little sniffles.
1: Have you even tested for COVID? COVID still is out there, you know.
2: I know. My doctor tells me all the time.
1: I'm like your shadow doctor. I'm like telling you what to do behind the scenes. All right, Bill O'Reilly, appreciate it. God bless you.
2: Thanks for having me.
1: 800, you bet, 800-941. Sean is on number if you want to be a part of the program. I want to tell you about a great, great service that all of you need. And I am saying a great service. All right, so I'm going to tell you about a case in Batavia, Illinois. It was 2:40 in the morning. A woman looked

0: looks out her window, sees a flashlight and a shadow outside her window. Now, police are called. They find this guy in the backyard. The guy's a registered sex offender, and a military court had convicted him in 2024. He'd taken a sailor's key card, let himself into her room, watched her sleep. He never met the woman in Batavia. Guess what? 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

0: 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George, how are you?
1: Hey, Sean, I'm doing great. Hey, I'm always, when I've talked to you a lot about First Amendment rights, and I'm all for that as long as you have equal, the mainstream media has a monopoly on the news, and so they put out fake news or omissions, and they put it on their front page above the fold, and then when something gets, the truth comes out, and it goes back to the, it goes in the middle of the paper, so you don't have equality. But my question is, during World War II, we had propagandists, Tokyo Rose and Axis Sally. And were they allowed to broadcast through the airwaves without any accountability? Because I mean, Caitlin Collins, I mean, if she was around when Winston Churchill gave the "We Shall Fight on the Beaches" speech. Sean, I think we'll be all speaking German right now because, you know, President Trump is a Churchillian president. He gives us hope, and to have somebody in the White House as a correspondent spreading things, propaganda to take away from our victories is bad for our country. It's bad for our troops. And so, I mean, I love freedom of speech, but when you have a monopoly on the news, it's kind of hard to justify that. I would love your program, and I believe having a full-fledged alternative to the news is vitally important. That's why Obama kept on attacking you, but I think we should continue to build that. And, you know, so what are your thoughts on that?
0: Well, I appreciate your kind words. I'm more committed to what I do every day because I see it more clearly. Once you see how abusively biased and corrupt most news outlets are, you can't unsee it, if that makes any sense at all. And I am, you know, I've laid out a small history of when I've gotten it right, they've gotten it wrong. And I'm known to be a conservative commentator, but I'm also, you know, trying to point out here, I owe all of you that listen to this radio program and watch my TV show. And I'm very grateful. I'm, you know, 25 years in syndication. I can't believe it. 30 years. I'm about to finish my 30th full year at Fox. And I'm on course to continue for many, many more years if I can. God willing. And it's been a gift to me, but more importantly, I feel more committed to what I do. And I take what I do seriously. I don't take myself that seriously because I know they're getting it wrong and they're corrupt and abusively biased.

And I just feel like there's so much out there that they won't report on that we do need a balance. And, you know, hopefully I'm providing that service. And I actually think it's part of the reason that if I've had any success in my life, my career at all, it's because of that and because people are drawn to sincerity and truthfulness. And I'm not saying I have a monopoly on the truth. I just care about telling you the truth. It matters to me. It matters to get things right. I don't have to be first. I just have to be right. You know, it wasn't that hard to go out and meet the families of these lacrosse kids in the Duke lacrosse case and learn what I learned. They all had the same opportunity to do so. You know, it just took me picking up a phone in the Ferguson, Missouri case and talking to reliable police sources, many of them that told me the truth about where this case was really going. The same in Baltimore with Freddie Gray. The same I knew from law enforcement sources in Florida. I didn't live in Florida at the time. That told me, no, this is going to be an eyewitness testimony that the ground and pound and the screaming was George Zimmerman and his head being smashed into the cement. Not saying it justifies everything George Zimmerman did. I'm just saying there was a lot of context that told me this was not going to end the way the media was portraying it. Same with the UVA case, and the Richard Jewell case taught me so much so early in my career that I've taken that lesson with me the whole time. But I'm grateful to all of you, and I don't forget that for a minute. And I hope my gratitude comes across how I really feel in my heart. George, I do appreciate you, man. You make this happen.

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5: Davis, anchor Prime streaming weeknights on ABC News Live. A federal judge in Washington, D.C. heard arguments over President Trump's ban on 3 news organizations. Judge Timothy Kelly did not immediately rule in the suit over CNN, Politico, and MS Now's access, but said during the hearing that the White House had not, quote, really justified claims that the reporting threatened national security. Global security will be a major topic when President Trump hosts China's Xi Jinping, and the top Senate Democrat, Chuck Schumer, said,
6: "We are calling on Trump to stand up for the nation's security by once and for all blocking China's access to our AI chips and manufacturing equipment."
5: ABC's Karen Travers at the White House says the war in Iran will loom large.
7: This is going to be a big question about what pressure, if any, the president pushes on China because of the issue with Iran as Iran's biggest trading partner and the purchaser of Iranian oil.
5: The White House says it will not suspend diesel exports, which was floated as a way to bring down fuel costs, but experts say it will not work. Diesel prices sit at a national average of $6.52, while bond yields jumped to $5.11%, their highest since 2007, and as investors fear additional interest rate hikes, all 3 major indexes were lower. The NASDAQ dropped 1.1%. Disgraced movie mogul Harvey Weinstein was sentenced to 15 years in prison for sexual assaulting Miriam Haley in 2006. Weinstein's first conviction was overturned. He was convicted again last year, and Haley said after today's sentencing in New York,
8: "It doesn't go away. It's happened, and it's going to stay with me to some degree. But I expect that this is the last time I'm here doing this, and that I can just move on with my life. So, yeah, I'm looking forward to that."
5: Nearly all of New Mexico is under a flood watch today. Parts of the state could see 2 to 4 inches of rain. 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
3: I'm Matthew Adams. Work is progressing to arm Tompkins County probation officers working with violent offenders. Probation Director Dan Cornell says they're still ironing out policy language.
9: The training was completed. All officers passed the training back in the end of June. We're now finalizing our policies because the approval was contingent on policies being drafted and submitted to legislature for approval. So no one is actively carrying.
3: First approved in February 2025, Cornell is hopeful the program will be fully operational by the end of the year. A phone scam is making the rounds in Cortland County. Sheriff Mark Helms says the caller claims to be a senior deputy investigator who advises the victim that they've missed federal court proceedings and asks for personal information. Helms adds you should never give out personal info over the phone and contact the Cortland County 911 Center if you receive a similar call. Budget talks pick up tonight at Lansing Town Hall. WHCU's Matt Aceto.
10: Town lawmakers will talk about the 2027 spending plan. The meeting starts at 6:30 this evening. Elsewhere, the town of Virgil is hosting a budget workshop at the same time. Matt Aceto, WHCU News.
3: And a long vacant facility in Auburn will be taken down. According to the Auburn Citizen, the owner of the former Bombardier plant has obtained a permit to demolish the main building and exterior structures on the 15-acre property. The project is estimated to cost about $500,000. The rail transportation manufacturer has been closed since 2026. News on the radio. News online. Local news matters. In Ithaca, I'm Matthew Adams.
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11: Another beautiful day in the Finger Lakes for the first official day of fall today. A mix of sun and clouds and a high of 65 degrees. Mostly clear skies tonight, overnight low near 40. Sunshine tomorrow, high again, 65. Sunshine on Friday, highs in the upper 60s, much of the same over the weekend.
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0: Would you like to see Medicare for All get a vote in the House and in the Senate?
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0: 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More behind-the-scenes information on breaking news and more bold, inspired solutions for America. Coming up next, our final news roundup and information overload hour.
1: All right, news roundup and information overload hour. Here's our toll-free telephone number. It's 800-941-SEAN. If you want to be a part of this program, this extravaganza, 41 days from what I think is the most important midterm in our lifetime. No better time to have our friend, pollster, Democrat, by the way, Mark Penn. He also works with the Harris Poll. Mr. Penn, sir, how are you? And are you enjoying all the extremism that has now co-opted and taken over your party?
2: Well, I can't say I'm enjoying it. I mean, I think it's unfortunate. I mean, I think when I was active in 96, we moved everything to the center and we got rid of extremism. And now, 25 years later, it's come back bigger and more extreme than ever.
1: Well, let me play Hassan Piker. I noticed that, and that's the friend of Abdul El-Sayed, but we have this cut of Hassan Piker saying the U.S. is a capitalist Adam Schiff hole. Listen.
3: Because I'm in the United States of America, the most dog country on the planet, the absolute worst country on the planet, straight up, bar none, a capitalist, the absolute worst place on the planet, just a horrific, monstrous, awful, dog country that I despise. The absolute worst country that has the most wealth throughout history, throughout time, the wealthiest nation on the planet, and we don't have a fraction of the dedicated broadband speeds that you can get in a village on the countryside of France. The worst infrastructure, the absolute biggest on the planet. I despise this nation. I despise this country with my entire heart.
1: Well, there you go. I mean, that's a guy, if I'm campaigning for office, I'm sure I'd want him on the campaign trail with me, wouldn't I?
2: Well, that's what I find so unbelievable these days. It's like someone like that, no one of any party should get within 100 feet under any circumstances. I mean, I don't, you know, the whole thing's so stupid, and he talks about his broadband in France, which is absurd. but he hates America. He's, look, I'm not even going to talk about the anti-Semitism. Let's stick to the anti-Americanism. You're running for an office to be a senator in the United States of America and to represent your people proudly in the tradition of the U.S. Senate. And you go around campaigning with someone like that, rather than distancing them, not distancing, clearly and unequivocally condemning and isolating someone like that. It's just inexcusable. It's unbelievable. And if that's where people think they're going to get their votes, right, then I recommend people, you don't vote for people who think they're going to get their votes from anti-Americanism.
1: You know, I've been standing by my position that anyone that's making a prediction about the outcome of these midterms, I think, is getting way over their skis.

0: you have a better feel for it? For example, I'm looking at the recent Cook Report analysis of the polls and where they see things are going. And, you know, they have a 2-point generic ballot difference, very different than what the situation in 2018. And, you know, they see that on the issue of capitalism and socialism, you know, capitalism is favored by 63%. I just worry about the other 37%. Socialism viewed negatively by 58%. Again, I worry about where the other 42%. I think it's the greatest wealth creation system ever designed by man. But what I'm seeing here is that because of the gerrymandering, you know, equality that took place in this, in, you know, in the lead up to this election, Republicans now fighting back, fighting fire with fire. I think that all bets are off in terms of predictions, but maybe you have a different take.
1: No, look, I think these things, look, the presidential race is hard enough to predict. Trying to predict really the outcome of 30 or 40 individual races here that really make the difference. We know mostly from the polls that people are not changing their vote. So the midterm outcome is largely going to be an outcome in which, A, there were a couple of headliner races where hundreds of millions of dollars are going to be spent, like in Michigan, like in Maine, like in Texas. And then turnout is going to be an absolute critical factor, because usually far fewer people vote in a midterm than vote in a general election. And those people used to be, you know, more energized Republicans. Now, you know, there are a lot of energized Democrats looking to kind of get back into the ring. So I don't think it's clear. I think the Republicans have a really strong argument that the Democratic Party has moved far to the left. And you've got basically the primary concern of voters is inflation. And they're unhappy with the current situation. Although when I ask the question, who do you think would be better at running the economy, Trump and the Republicans or the Democrats in Congress, Trump and the Republicans win that by 4 points. They have not been able to press that to any meaningful advantage. So are people just going to say, look, I think inflation is too high, and they're going to strike out against who's ever in office, or are the Republicans going to be able to land a more sensible message? There's 40 days to figure that out. It's not over.
0: It's not over by any stretch. There's a couple of things that I see that, you know, give an advantage to Republicans. Look, gas prices are frustrating to a lot of people, and I share in that frustration. But on the other hand, when you juxtapose that towards Iran will never have a nuclear weapon, to me, it's not a choice. We had to do what we had to do here. You know, there was fantastic census data that came out. Hispanic and African-American poverty, all-time low. Incomes, lowest 25% of Americans, the highest levels ever. Median income is up to $87,600, which is the most ever. The Atlanta Fed predicting GDP growth at 5.1% in the third quarter. I hope they're right. Add to that 80 separate stock market records set since Donald Trump got back in office in his second term. There is a lot of good economic news, and I think the world is more safe and more secure. I really liked the president's speech yesterday. He stayed on message. And he went after the ICC. He went after Christian persecution. He called out communist Cuba. He talked about illegal immigration. He scorched globalists for putting mass migration that's destroying Western society. If that Donald Trump shows up on the campaign trail, I think it can help.
1: Look, I think absolutely, because Republican turnout, like I said before, is absolutely going to be critical. And that's where him going out to city after city, I think it's going to make a difference in terms of the outcome. And I really was taken by that poverty, the lowest poverty basically in history for the country. And you need a magnifying glass to find these things, right? There's some really good economic statistics. Every one of those statistics that you reeled off is 100% accurate. If I gave a test to average people, is this accurate or not? I think you probably have a 90% failure rate. So it's important.
0: You know what the sad reality is? I don't think you're wrong. And that frustrates me, because I think that's what distinguishes a show like this from the mainstream media.
1: Well, you look at the basic problem of inflation. inflation is only

0: what, maybe a third or less than it was under the Biden administration. And so somehow this has all been kind of transferred over. And gas prices, give me a break. Democrats have tried to raise gas prices for the last decade. Their entire policy, I mean, the reason that it's $6 whatever in California is it's deliberate policy. And so I think.
1: Well, let me ask you a question. And this is a quiz I gave my audience this week. Under Biden and under Obama, how many days was a barrel of oil over $100 a barrel? If you want to take a wild guess, and you're a pretty informed guy.
0: No, I think you're I think under Obama is probably about a quarter of the time. I think at least
1: between the two of them, over 1,000 days. How many days under Donald Trump, both terms, has the price of a barrel of oil been over $100?
0: Yeah, probably more like 30, right?
1: It's 67 to be exact.
0: 67.
1: Not exactly. I mean, and he denuked and defanged Iran, which I think is made the world a safer place.
0: Well, I frankly wish he would have continued in April and not sidetracked onto negotiation. I think that people support a president who's executing a straightforward military plan. And I think he gets, frankly, more support when he's tough on Iran and less support when he says, oh, let's make a deal with Iran. And I think that's counterintuitive to most people, because most people say, they don't know it. But when he's fighting an enemy and he's using the force of the United States to defeat that enemy, I think he gets more support than people realize.
1: All right, quick break. More with Mark Penn on the other side, former Clinton advisor, now running the Harris poll. We'll get his take more on the midterm elections in, 41 short days from today. Most important in our lifetime. Best election coverage continues.
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4: I'm Dan Loney with Your Money Now. The oil industry is pushing back against a White House plan to restrict diesel fuel exports. American Petroleum Institute CEO Mike Summers said that restricting energy exports would only compound the problem, impacting both refineries and the consumer. Summers added that they need more supply and more flexibility.

0: Owners of Major League Baseball teams voted over the summer to raise the amount of ownership by private equity to 20% of a team from 15%, that according to Forbes. The change was not announced publicly, but it does match what the NBA has in place, that PE slice can be less than 20% if the controlling owner in the team has less than 20% ownership, and there is no cap as to how many Major League Baseball teams a private equity firm can invest in. Wall Street was lower as bond yields and oil prices rose. Dow Industrial average lost 352 points, ending the day at 51,511. NASDAQ off 308 points. S&P 500 down by 58. That's your money now.
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7: Well, again, I think so, yes.
8: Will who will win, Rogers or El Sayed in Michigan?
7: I think Rogers.
8: Who do you think wins? Will Hinton win in Iowa?
7: Yeah, I think.

0: come true. I mean, look, I think the Republicans are favored in all these races. I think it'd be to lose. I'm surprised by the Texas.
1: What about Ohio and Texas? Two races we're paying close attention to.
0: Again, the one that's showing the two that are showing the closest polling of concern really is Michigan and Texas. But we've seen this before time and time again, right? The polling in Texas always looks close, and then the Republicans have eked it out. Now, I'd be worried if I were Republicans on the Hispanic vote. That's where I would be checking. Mm-hmm. That really holds it up, and I think they've got to look at that. I don't think that there's enough campaigning in and about the Hispanic community. And I think Michigan's close, but I do think that enough Stevens voters will say, I just can't pull the lever for El Sayed. And we've seen instances before where the Michigan polling's been way off, right?
1: Oh, it's been a truth. Francesca Hong was supposed to be anywhere between 20 and 30. El Sayed was supposed to win by 20, won by, 1%. I believe Susan Collins will always pull it out. She's running against a Graham Plattner 2.0 with a vile temper, apparently. Areas of concern for Republicans, I would say, is North Carolina and Georgia.
0: Yeah. Well, North Carolina, Georgia, and I don't think Texas is out of the woods because, look, everybody knows that it's not the best Republican candidate in Texas. I'm not going to get into Republican politics, but...
1: You're right. I mean, Telefrico I think there's enough time and there'll be enough money spent that Paxton will pull this thing out. I hope. If he doesn't, that would be a disaster. Anyway, Mark Penn, appreciate you, man. Thank you. 800-941-SEAN, our number if you want to be a part of the program. 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
6: ABC News, I'm Brian Clark. Iran's president at the United Nations General Assembly said his country will not be bullied, but left the door open for negotiations with the United States. ABC News has counted at least 16 incumbent Republicans in Congress or in key races who have called for an end to the war. The top Democrat in the House, Hakeem Jeffries, said...
7: Now, it's interesting to me that several of them who are in tight races and are on the verge of losing, including in places like Iowa... or Michigan, or Wisconsin, are all now starting to say the war needs to end.

0: And the war is set to be a major issue when President Trump hosts China's Xi Jinping for a state visit. The president will greet Xi on the tarmac at Joint Base Andrews. Federal judge in Washington did not immediately rule in the lawsuit over President Trump's ban of three media organizations from the White House. This is ABC News.
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2: I'm Matthew Adams. Ithaca police are charging a 59-year-old man with assault. Officers say Dwayne McGee was hitting a woman yesterday on Cherry Street and pulled a knife on anyone who tried to stop him. When IPD eventually found McGee, they say he had a switchblade-style knife on him. McGee was charged with two counts of felony possession of a weapon and misdemeanor menacing, as well as attempted assault. Congressman Josh Riley has introduced a bill banning the sale of data obtained by smart meters. Riley tells us it's a concern.
3: So they collect basically everything. One expert described this as like a treasure trove of data. They know when you're turning your lights on, when you're opening your refrigerator, basically everything about your day and your day-to-day life that involves electricity. That data is being collected now.
2: Riley's bill would limit utility companies to use that data for billing, grid reliability, and outages. Troopers asking for help with a Cortland County theft investigation. Authorities say a woman stole nearly $500 worth of merchandise from the Cortlandville Walmart on September 10th. A picture of the suspect is available at 607newsnow.com. And holiday shopping may be a little easier this year in central New York. Toys R Us announced last week it would open 120 new locations across the country this year, including 40 standalone stores, one of which will be in Destiny, USA. No opening date has been announced yet, but a coming soon sign appears in the window of a vacant storefront at the Syracuse Mall. After fully closing in 2018, Toys R Us began operating small shops inside Macy's department stores in 2022. Local news matters. I'm Matthew Adams.
4: A beautiful day across the Finger Lakes this afternoon. A mix of sun and clouds and a high of 65 degrees. Clear skies tonight for the most part, a low of 40 overnight. Mostly sunny tomorrow, 65. Sunny on Friday, highs a little warmer, upper 60s. Much of the same over the weekend.
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0: sure to check in as soon as you get to your car after work for breaking information you need to know about. 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
1: All right, 25 now till the top of the hour. 800-941-SEAN is our number. You want to be a part of the program. Look, it's nearly 3 years now. We had terrorists, radical Islamists, Hamas Islamists, you know, slaughtering 1,200 innocent Israelis. They have a relatively small population. That'd be like losing 40,000 Americans in a day. We have a much larger population. What would you want America to do if 40,000 Americans were slaughtered in a day? It took 250 hostages, murder, rape, kidnapping, torture, beheading, even little children killed, murdered, slaughtered. Anyway, it is, you know, we need a light in the darkness. That's where the International Fellowship of Christians and Jews comes in. They've been on the ground. They provide all the humanitarian assistance in the ensuing conflict battle with Iran and their proxies. Thousands of Israelis have been displaced, and they are providing food and water and shelter and clothing and medications. They have mobile medical clinics for the elderly. And to continue this great humanitarian work and assistance, and there's a great need, they need your help. They need our help. Also, as they now go through the third anniversary of this October 7th attack, they're asking Americans to support them. And you can support them. And they have their Flags for Fellowship movement. 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Anyway, 800-941-SEAN if you want to be a part of the program. All right, fair question. John in Connecticut. John, hi. Hi, how are you? Thanks for calling. Thanks for checking in. Glad you called, sir.
2: Oh, hi, Sean. Thank you for taking my call. I guess if you've been on the air for 30 years, I've probably been listening for 30 years.
1: Well, thank you very much. I can't do it without you. I've been on Fox 30 years. I've actually been doing radio since 1987, but who can count?
2: Yes, and just say after you came on, I remember Rush Limbaugh, and I used to live.
1: I miss Rush to this very day. Yeah. I mean, nobody can replace the guy. I mean, I hate when people ask me, well, do you think no, nobody can replace him. No, I said it then. I meant it. I mean it now. It's like, you know, we just have to up our game and do our best. And that's what I'm trying to do every day.
2: Yes. The reason for my calling, Sean, is because I'm a big Fox watcher. I probably start early in the morning and I finish off with Gutfeld at night.
1: Thank you.
2: I do not see any Republicans on Fox all day long. Matter of fact, I couldn't tell you who's running in Michigan. I couldn't tell you who's running in Alaska. I couldn't tell you who's running in Wisconsin. But I can tell you all the Democrats that are. I think Fox gives about 90% of their coverage to the Democrats all day long. It's James Tallarico, El Cid, Bernie, AOC, Kamala, Gavin Newsom. You just keep on going.
1: It just made me laugh when you said Newsom. All right, keep going.
2: And they're all positive message. Here's El Cid lifting weights. Here he is throwing the football. Here he is on...
1: Listen, I can't speak for everybody. I can only speak for myself. I am very proud to work with many of my friends at Fox, and I want to defend them. But have you not noticed that I've been scrolling all of the accomplishments of Republicans, the largest tax cuts in history? I've gone through it repeatedly on this radio program, repeatedly on TV. You know, not a single illegal released into this country for 16 straight months. You know, the president had a net negative migration in 2025, the first time in a half a century. You know, the arrest of over 10,000 narco terrorists, 10,000 plus gang members, the Halt Fentanyl Act, the U.S. murder rate last year, the lowest level in American history. And the numbers this year, murders are down another 23%. We got 10 of the 10 most wanted. I scroll this almost every night at some point. You know, not every night, but a lot of nights. Getting rid of DEI, achieving domestic oil and gas production, a record in 2025, increasing more this year. The president opening hundreds of millions of acres of oil, gas, coal production. The president's involvement in bringing peace to Cambodia and Thailand and Kosovo and Serbia and Pakistan and Egypt and Armenia, Azerbaijan, Egypt, Ethiopia. The president declaring two sexes, male and female, banning federal funding, sponsorship, promotion of chemical or surgical mutilation of minors. The president standing up for women's sports, the MAHA movement, the largest deregulation, largest tax cuts in the history of the country.

0: most favored nation pricing agreements with every drug manufacturer, you know, getting rid of waste, fraud, and abuse. We had Dr. Oz on last night talking about that. 750,000 anonymous people that didn't exist, you know, on Obamacare, and saving $2.2 billion. I mean, I'm trying. Am I not doing a good? I must not be doing a good job. You're telling me
1: a good job, but it's all the shows that are before yours. I'll give you an example. My wife comes home from work. I'll turn on the TV, and who do they got on? They got on AOC. You know what she tells me? I'm going inside and watch TV. She's had enough of Fox in the daytime, where it's nothing but these people that are anti-American running for office, and it just becomes frustrating. And when they get them on as guests, they can't even ask him a good question.
0: I've watched a couple of hard-hitting interviews. I saw Martha McCallum, you know, grilling Mamdani, Kami Mamdani. I watched Jesse Waters grilling Abdul El Sayed. You know, I've tried to get these people on myself. I see Laura pounding away every night, you know, and telling us what's at stake in this election. So, you know, I'm a little defensive. They're my friends and colleagues, but, you know, you see what you see. But maybe I need to do a better job talking about more of the positive stuff, as you're pointing out. And I'm trying to. I just feel like if I mention everything I just mentioned to you, it takes too much time during a show. And I feel that people will tune out because I'm repeating myself. So that's why I scroll it while I'm interviewing people.
1: Now, your interviews are interesting, but when I watch Martha McCallum, she could do more. She could have these candidates on. When she puts on a segment of El Cid, she should have the other guy respond. Okay.
0: I've seen Mike Rogers on during the day. I have seen Susan Collins on. I have seen other candidates on. I've seen, for example, Paxton on all throughout the day on my show also. I put on, you know, on this radio program, on TV, we put on Dan Sullivan and, you know, pretty much any of the candidates that'll come on. A lot of people don't come on. They're not willing to do TV. I don't know why.
1: They got to do something more. It's just that every time I see Sid throw a football, that's a positive thing. It's not negative.
0: But the point is, he was against football. I mean, there was a reason for showing that video, because he, you know, called it a violent sport. It hated football, you know, just like he hates fireworks on the 4th of July. But all right, your constructive criticism noted. I can really only control my hour, but I am very proud of my colleagues, and I think they're doing a good job. But, you know, we can always do better, always. And I'm looking at myself first. I'm not talking about them. John, appreciate it, man. 800-941-SEAN, if you want to be a part of the program. Let us get back to our phones. Rich is in New Jersey. Rich, how are you? Glad you called, sir. By the way, I saw Chris Christie thinking about running for president. That's a joke, Mr. Christie. Good luck.
2: Well, thank you for taking my call. I want to give a gentle critique of the way you're discussing the socialist issue and the way you're discussing the economy. I know for many people, the fact...
0: Well, what is this, beat up on Hannity Day? Is this hate Hannity Day? I'm kidding. Go ahead, Bob. I'm open to constructive criticism. Keep going.
2: Okay, well, it's just about that numbers and data and such don't really impact people who have personal situations now that are difficult. And they want to hear something different. And I think what they need is to be reassured about the system. This is also for the socialist kids. I mean, they've never had life experience that had hardship in it. And they don't have a sense of perspective. And they're looking around to see if somebody can help them in their certain condition. And they're willing to give it a shot. And it's not enough to say, you know, socialism has failed everywhere. You know, it's not enough to say if you vote for these other guys, it'll be horrible. You really need to just connect with real stories. And just to explain what I mean by that, I think today is very similar to the 1970s in many ways. And in the 1970s, people were also looking towards socialism and such. There was so many problems in the 70s, which at the end, I might just give you the whole list, because someone listening might not have been alive then, but it's interesting to note that. And my brief synopsis of the 70s is socialist programs in the 90s.

0: 1960s, called Lyndon Johnson's Great Society, did a lot of government spending to help people out. When the economy started to fade, it became a problem. And also, they then increased the amount of social programs because we were entering into a recession, it seemed like. Well, that burdens the country, and we're just limping along for a whole decade, and it was miserable. And what changed that was new policies. And the new policy basically was Reagan saying, we've got to prop up business. We've got to get the economy going again with business. We've got to stop the inflation, which he did. And
1: what do you think President Trump is doing? I mean, I must be really failing. I'm getting horrible, you know, grades today because I'm trying to beat this drum hard and explain and give you information. I guarantee you, you didn't hear any of that anywhere else.
0: Well, I'll tell you what, no one else is talking about those things. And so that's why they're not hearing it. But the softer approach that would connect people with a real thing. I mean, we really did recover in the 80s from the 70s. Right now,
1: But it took a while. Remember, Reagan took a beating in his first midterms because he inherited 21% inflation, 21% double-digit interest rates, inflation out of control, 20%. I mean, it was insane. So he dropped the top marginal rate from 70 to 28%, and it takes a while to kick in. Now, the Atlanta Fed's predicting 5.1% GDP growth. You know, I mean, I'm trying to get the information out, trying to make people aware, but we're a lot better off. I can tell you that.
0: I'm saying the perspective, because if the economy is doing great, that's fine. But if it's not doing great for them, they need reassurance that it will get great for them, because we have past precedent for that. And that's why I said the 70 story. This is sort of like that. I think Trump's policies will move this forward, but some people need some reassurance about that happening, that this is a bump in the road, not a cliff that we're all falling off. It's just a bump in the road. We've been here before. We're going to get through it. Things are already changing. They're already getting better. Rest assured, it will get to you at some point in time. You know, they need that kind of a, you know, people sitting on the fence. You know, if your audience wants red meat, that's great. But how are you reaching?
1: Well, could I ask you a question? I gave you census income data that just came out. Hispanic African-American poverty now has hit an all-time low. Incomes for the lowest 25% rose to the highest level in American history. Median income now the highest ever, $87,600. I talked about 80 stock market records. If you have any retirement account, you benefit. The largest tax cut in history. What else do you want me to tell people? What am I doing wrong?
0: If you had some guests on who could say...
1: I had Stephen Moore on radio and TV saying the same thing.
0: A person who was satisfied by these things. Someone in a community group or whatever, like almost like a round table that they might have during a political event, and say, yes, you know, things are turning around. I had this issue or whatever, but now I have another job and now things are going better and I'm back on track. And that's all I'm saying. Somebody like a testimonial type of thing. I'm not saying that you're doing anything wrong. That's why I said this is a gentle critique. What I'm saying is I think we need to get those people sitting on the...
1: I'm not disagreeing with you that we have an information crisis in the country. I'm going to take this as a broader critique of information. I don't know, Ethan, am I not saying it enough? Because I feel like I get criticized about when I say it too much. I can't win here.
2: No, you're not. You're doing as good as we can do. People are just getting frustrated because they see all the stuff coming from the other side. They see it on Instagram. They see it on TikTok. They see it on the mainstream media. And it's all being pushed so that the Democrats can win. So there, I understand the frustration. Like you're telling them, we're doing the most we can do, but only so much we actually can do, too.
1: It's really going to be an all hands on deck moment. I can't create more urgency or convey more urgency than we've been trying to convey here, giving you, laying out for you the points that I'm asking you to memorize to tell your friends, your family, your coworkers, you know, neighbors, strangers in your life. I'll work harder at it. I'm going to dig in my heels and try to do even better. I will. I promise. Because there's too much at stake. The future of this country is at stake. 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
1: We've talked a lot about ultra-processed foods, but here's a new wrinkle. A study out of France zeroed in on preservatives that keep packaged foods from spoiling and linked higher intake of those preservatives to a greater risk of high blood pressure, heart attack, and stroke. Now here's the part that might surprise you. Even some natural-sounding preservatives, like added citric acid and vitamin C, were tied to higher blood pressure. But an important distinction. This is about vitamin C added to processed food, not the vitamin C in an actual orange. So keep eating your fruit. Still, the practical takeaway is a familiar one. 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Those foods are preserved by cold, not chemicals. And as always, the more ingredients you can pronounce, the better. 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

Dr. Mark Levin here. Our number, 877-381-3811, 877-381-3811. Thank you for joining the program. Okay, I would like to clarify a few things on behalf of, I think, we the people. Number one, Communist China is an enemy. Number two, Xi is a mass murderer. Number three, Xi wants to defeat us economically, geographically, and he hopes militarily. Number four, they have attacked our computer systems. They've stolen our technology. They've used birthright citizenship to create future spies. And they have heavily funded the tumult, the uprising, the violence in our streets over the last many years. Number six, despite their lies, and they lie for a living, Xi and the rest of them, they have given coordinates, satellite coordinates, to our Islamo-Nazi enemies in Tehran, which they have used to attack our bases, including in Jordan and Qatar in the past, resulting in the death of Americans. Moreover, we are spending and will be spending hundreds of billions of dollars to counter what they're doing from an intelligence, national security, and military perspective. Our private businesses have spent hundreds of billions and will spend hundreds of billions more to protect their software, their data, their AI systems from breach and sabotage by the Communist Chinese. The Communist Chinese interfered in the last election, trying to get Kamala Harris elected. They failed. We should not make any mistake about this. They are an enemy. They are our number one enemy, as a matter of fact. They are building up their military at a level and with a speed mankind has never seen before, period. And they are building it up for us, to intimidate us. And so far it's working. The Taiwanese government, which has been an ally for decades, since the late 1940s. The Taiwanese government, a democracy, had ordered military equipment and supplies over the years to the tune of billions of dollars. And it's been on hold because the Communist Chinese have decided that that's a red line. So even providing allies with support is a red line. Unheard of 20 years ago, quite frankly. Unheard of. Let's turn to Iran, since everybody's been at the United Nations. The Islamo-Nazi regime still exists.

The early part of this war was spectacular, the first month or so. Brutal military action taken with our allies, the Israelis, two of the greatest militaries on the face of the earth, greatest air forces, no doubt.

the mistakes. And we've been tapping the brakes and tapping the brakes on and off again, on and off again. And then we came up with our economic plan, which has been very successful. Except the regime still exists. We will not be able to contain the Islamo-Nazi ideology. This is a civilizational battle. It is not a nation-state battle. That's what we mean by globalism. Terrorism is globalist. And the Islamo-Nazi ideology is globalist. Anybody who has 10 minutes of understanding about what we're dealing with. No paper they sign in the end will matter. No paper Xi signs in the end will matter. These are ideologies, communism and Islamism, that look at the long game. Trump will be gone in a few years, they figure. The Democrats will be in. They'll make much more progress. Our enemies will. It's just a matter of time from their perspective. And the bag will be left for our children to deal with. That's the second point. I also wanted to mention Israeli ambassador to the United States, Hale Leiter. He lost his eldest son in the earliest days of the battle in Gaza as IDF soldiers were going to building to try and save lives while they were trying to root out Hamas terrorists. The building was booby-trapped and collapsed on top of his son and several other IDF soldiers, and he was killed. And today, another of his sons is on life support because of a Palestinian terrorist. They're all Palestinian terrorists. Hamas is Palestinian. Islamic Jihad is Palestinian. They give themselves different names. The Palestinian Authority is a terrorist and so forth, because they rammed a vehicle into the vehicle in which his son in the IDF and a police officer were sitting at such a high speed that severe brain damage was done to the ambassador's son. And the situation is dire. The Prime Minister of Israel, Netanyahu, has gone to the hospital to visit before he comes to the United States. You see, those people over there, ladies and gentlemen, every one of them, every family is affected by what takes place there. They're very much like us. They're Westerners. That's what they are. They're Westerners. But the Islamists want to push them out of the Middle East. They want to push them out of the Holy Land. They want to take over all the holy sites of Judaism and Christianity and then destroy them. They've done that to the rest of the Middle East, where we had Christian majorities in Egypt, Christian majorities in Syria, Christian majorities in Iraq, Christian majorities even in Turkey, Christian majorities in Lebanon, and now there's barely any Christians in all those countries except Egypt. The Coptic Christians make about 10 to 12% of the population, and they are brutalized. And the Christian population of Lebanon, such as it is and what's left, they have been brutalized by Hezbollah, but for the fact that the Israelis have taken it to Hezbollah. The Ottoman Empire, that was Turkey, brutal, Islamic, eventually defeated by the British and others. There was a secular government that came into power in Turkey. You may have heard of Ataturk. Erdogan, running as a nationalist socialist Islamist, a party that he created, been a failed candidate repeatedly, eventually
course, the added

0: Turkey has been over, but eventually he won office in a multi-party election, and then he systematically killed and imprisoned his political opposition, journalists, police officers, and military generals, and so forth, anybody who had been there before, much like Khomeini in Iran. He has invaded and took over about 40% of Cyprus, a separate country. He is constantly threatening Greece by violating their airspace. He's constantly threatening the state of Israel. And apparently he's our buddy too. And he wants F-35s. He's the enemy. The fact that he's in NATO is really stunning, given his very close alliance with Putin. And he's threatening Greece, which is a NATO country as well, and our ally Israel, and our ally Cyprus, because that's what he does. I want to talk a little bit more about all this, and I want to talk about Mamdani. When we return, I'll be right back.
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5: These children are in need of an education.

You know, Mises, the great Austrian economist, many of you know, said we all sound like Marxists now. I've mentioned that before, haven't I, Rich? I would add we all sound like appeasers and isolationists now. Would you agree with that, Rich, to a great extent? So maybe the left has won. You know what I mean? Maybe the left has already won. Because we have a lot of people who claim to be conservatives, but certainly don't sound like, because the so-called populists, nationalists, formerly conservatives, are starting to sound like the left, at least to me. I listen to what people say about this war in Iran, where the overwhelming majority of the American people have no direct role whatsoever, no fear of a draft for young people whatsoever. And I think to myself, how the hell did we win World War II? Well, we were attacked. Well, Iran has attacked us again and again and threatened us with nuclear weapons. We have to wait to be hit with a nuclear weapon? How the hell did we even form an army to fight the Korean War, the Vietnam War? I mean, I sit here and I wonder. A gallon of gasoline, that's going to determine the election? I don't think so. There is multiple issues. Nature of the candidate, the nature of the message, how united and coordinated these campaigns are, the strategies that are being used, and on and on and on. We know the history of off-year elections about incumbents and presidential and the party of the president and how they do, and there's a lot. In fact, let me do this. I posted about this earlier. And, you know, when I post things, I give them a little thought, sometimes a lot of thought, so I don't just plop them up there. Let's see here. One moment. I'm going to read this to you. Give me a second. The reason so

0: many people, the reason so many young people have moved left is because of the failure to get our K-12 schools under control, the radical teachers' unions who brainwash the kids. Because of the failure to get our colleges under control, and we allowed them to be populated with tenured Marxist-Islamist faculties and DEI personnel. Because of massive legal and illegal immigration from the third world and a lack of vetting and assimilation. Because of the massively increased role of government in every aspect of our economy, creating all kinds of disincentives and financial dislocation. So now, for some, it appears their response and their answer is, listen to the kids and accommodate their demands. Yet just 2 years ago, Trump won a landslide election and held both houses of Congress. But listen to the kids. Look, this is a tough election cycle, and it always was going to be a tough election cycle. For starters, we know the history of off-year elections for incumbent presidents. Obama got his butt kicked in 2010 by the Tea Party. I was an integral part of it. But they doubled down, and now look at the Democrat Party, the DSC, infiltration of Marxist Islamists. They never abandoned their radical ideology, but they hit the gas pedal. There are certainly things we can do better, no question about that. I have a list of them, including the lack of a decisive victory in Iran, rather than early on tapping the brakes and seeking a premature deal. So be it. There's precious little time left. Rather than starting post-election doomer finger-pointing and positioning oneself as if a sage when seeing the obvious 6 weeks before the actual election, how about we put our minds and resources and efforts toward fighting as hard as we can, given all that is at stake? You can be concerned and say so, but stop dispiriting voters before they vote. You could be creating a self-fulfilling outcome. Shove the prediction. Let's get going. I'll be right back.
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3: Tonight, remaining clear and cool, low 40. Thursday, plenty of sunshine, the 5-degree guarantee 67. Thursday night, mainly clear, low 40. And for Friday, partly sunny, high 68. For your complete First 20 forecast, tune to WENY News. I'm Chief Meteorologist Joe Barris.
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4: ABC News, I'm Brian Clark. Chinese leader Xi Jinping arrived in Washington to a red carpet greeting from President Trump at Joint Base Andrews. It kicked off a 3-day state visit for Xi, but there are plenty of tensions between the U.S. and China, including trade and artificial intelligence. ABC's Karen Travers says the Iran war looms large.
5: This is going to be a big question about what pressure, if any, the president pushes on China because of the issue with Iran as Iran's biggest trading partner and the purchaser of Iranian oil.
4: A judge in Washington, D.C. did not immediately rule on President Trump's ban of several media organizations from the White House, but said it did not appear the White House followed proper process for revoking access for CNN, MS Now, and Politico. Dolly Parton's estate was granted a temporary restraining order against the late singer's nephew and his private security company. The estate claimed it was threatening violence and economic harm. This is ABC News.
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9: 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I'm one of the infectious disease physicians here at Centralis Health. Measles is a virus that has been around for a very long time. The measles virus will spread from person to person by coughing, sneezing, and so the virus itself will go up into the air and also be on the surfaces that were contacted. The biggest thing for most people to protect yourself from developing measles would be vaccination. One shot of the vaccine for MMR or measles, mumps, rubella vaccine is about 93% protective, and then if you get two shots, it's roughly 97% protective. It's extremely important in young children to get vaccinated. Measles is the most deadliest and most concerning in young children, and they are the most vulnerable population.
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1: Mamdani is a Marxist Islamist. He's a Jew hater. Obviously an Israel hater. He's an America hater. He's an Italian hater. He's an Irish hater. He's a Polish hater. As I told you before he got elected, and I've told you since, he's been working to depopulate New York City, all five boroughs, of most ethnicities and most people of certain faiths, in order to create a majority Islamist, Marxist, illegal alien city, where he and the DSA and his party can never lose, and where they will take full control of the city, the financial center of the United States. Looks like Los Angeles is about to fall to a communist. Of course, they call themselves socialists, but we don't put up with that crap here. Looks like it's going to fall. As one city after the other will, because our ruling class does a lot of talking and precious little acting. Even many of the conservatives among them. There should be a brain trust by now over at the Department of Justice, various congressional committees, to figure out how to address the enemy that's already here and how to remove them. We have major obstacles. The courts, which twist the due process provision of the Constitution, implying it to immigration. We have a Supreme Court that has done grave damage with birthright citizenship. But we ought to take the easy cases first. The denaturalization cases. In other cases, withdrawing visas and deporting individuals. We ought to, in Congress, create special courts to handle this outside of Washington, D.C. Congress has the power to create judges and eliminate judges at the lower court level. And so the Levin idea has been to create a relative handful, a small number of courts outside of Washington, D.C. And I don't mean in the perimeter. I mean away from Washington, D.C., where cases can be heard and brought. And at the same time, push like hell, if necessary, to adjust these laws. Of course there will be opposition from the Democrats. You got to take them on. You got to fight them. If we lose, we lose. But you got to have a fight. You got to take them on. Are they? The populist nationalists, boy, do they talk a lot. They got more hot air than anybody else. They're so busy attacking traditional conservatives and constitutionalists, they don't seem to have time for the enemy. In fact, because of what they do, they are a distraction, even though they're small in number. Things need to get done and be done. Marco Rubio with reporters at the UN today. Cut one, go.
2: I think the Iranians are under this illusion that Democrats are going to win in November and the president will no longer be able to do things against them. I just don't think they understand our system very well. Other countries do, but they don't seem to. In our system of government, obviously Congress, the legislative branch is a very important branch of government. I served in it for 14 years, so I understand its powers, but I also understand its limitations. When it comes to the national security of our country, When it comes to the imposition of both sanctions and the use of military force, the president has extraordinary powers. Every president does. He's the commander in chief, both constitutional and otherwise, to be able to carry out those functions. So I think that the Iranians are fundamentally misreading our political system. And I think the president made it very clear yesterday. For him, the Iranian issue is not a political issue. It is the fact that for generations now, for almost 50 years, every American president, and frankly, every country in the world, for the most part, agrees that Iran can never have a nuclear weapon. But ultimately, no one ever does anything about it. And he's going to do something about it. And he's doing something about it. And you know, it comes at a price and at a cost, there's no doubt about it. But the cost of not doing something about it is substantially higher, especially for future generations.
1: And this is what is so impressive and courageous about what Donald Trump has done. Taking on the Iranian regime. I think he's got a lot of peaceniks and doves around him. I think General Kane is an Air Force general, and I've got no problem with the Air Force, but certainly no problem with the Air Force. But maybe there's a different type of general that needs to be leading this charge. I can tell you Cooper, who's an admiral, is much more gung-ho, my understanding is, than Kane. But whatever the reason, it may be time to change some of these advisors and bring in generals and or admirals who know how to win and want to win rather than looking for constant off-ramps, which is what we've been reading about. There are no easy off-ramps. They tried the MOU. I told you that was a disaster. It was a disaster. They've tried other things of that sort. And again, I think that's sort of the doves trying to push their perspective and so forth. I think early efforts and negotiations before they were truly militarily defeated and was a bit of a trip up. And I think the failure to arm these people, maybe we're arming some, but we're not arming enough if we are, is something that's a mistake. But I'm not going to undermine the president or stab him in the back. I think his effort here to stop the Iranian regime is historic and is crucial. And you'll get people who say, well, really, he should have attacked after the midterms, as if the Iranians are going to wait around with their nuclear program.

0: Stephen Witkoff on this program, and he broke news when he said that the Iranians told him that they were within 10 days of having 11 nuclear warheads. Do we have to play that over and over again, Mr. Producer? That's what he said, was it not? That's what they told him. And our intelligence had a lot of information, too. So you're president of the United States and you sit on that? That would be utterly unbelievable, unconscionable. So the threat was imminent, regardless of what anybody else says. And they had thousands of ballistic missiles. Once you've reached the threshold of the ability to build a nuclear warhead, and you have thousands of intercontinental ballistic missiles, and you put one on a ballistic missile, you're set to go. And then you can blackmail, you can threaten, but in their case, they said they were going to use them. Now, you're president of the United States, you're the commander-in-chief, the buck stops at your desk, you can't ignore that, and this president didn't ignore it. And he deserves credit for that. Not disdain and attacks and viciousness and so forth and so on. I see we have some Republicans who are saying we got to get out of this now. But they never tell us what to do. What do they want to do? The cut and run Republicans are going to cost us the election. They need to stop. They need to stop choking. Stop choking and get tough. There's a lot of issues they can run on, but they're not. They're simply not. But they can. Give people the reason to run for you, to vote for you. And they will. And it can't just be the other guys are nuts. That's okay, and that's needed. Don't get me wrong. But there's also a lot of good things, a lot of good reasons. But I do think we're having to deal now with a very bizarre, I don't know if it's an ideology or what it is, that suggests that 21-year-olds or 25-year-olds have the answers and that we need to listen to what they say. Of course we listen to what they say. They're our kids and our grandkids. But they don't have a tremendous amount of experience and background and so forth. Some of them are largely regurgitating what they've been taught, unfortunately, in high school and college. It's our job to guide them, to teach them. Certainly that's the case. We've done them some damage here, not controlling our government schools and our colleges and universities. I don't mean to push our ideology, or I should better say our philosophy, but to stop them from being brainwashed by the enemy. And after decade and decade and decade, this is what you get. Also, we act like they're weak. I can't get a job. Can't pay my mortgage. All the young people that have gone off to wars and have been drafted, all the young people who started with nothing and built something, all the young people who went to work doing jobs maybe they didn't want to initially do, maybe working hours they didn't want to work, in order to build a foundation from which to do what they want to do. We've got more subsidies, more grants, more programs than ever before. Apparently, it's not enough, according to some. And that's what Mises meant, like we all sound like Marxists now. And when it comes to a war in which the vast majority of the American people have no role, you all sound like pacifists and isolationists now, like it's the 1930s before the big buildup. I'll be right back.
1: Mark Levin.
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0: in with the president in efforts to take out the Iranian regime. The advice that I give is intended to be helpful, because I'm sure he's receiving the opposite advice by the appeasers and by the isolationists. 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
0: I'm a little fed up with the cut-and-run Republicans. We got to find a way out of this war. So there they are, giving aid and comfort to an enemy that doesn't want us to find a way out of this war. As a matter of fact, I think they'll drag it on. If we have discussions, they'll drag that on. They may intensify their missile attacks at some point. Then we have the Arab countries, always self-serving. Of course, they don't give a damn what happens to us. And they're telling the president, No, don't start up again. Don't start up again. This war should have been fought to destroy this enemy, to replace this regime, to arm the Iranian people, to get it over with as brutally and as quickly as possible. The people will rise up if given a shot, if they give them weapons, like under the Reagan Doctrine. The Trump Doctrine has also been very, very important not to ignore any further the threats of a nuclear, thermonuclear war in which they strike first. No. In many ways, I have viewed this as a peace mission. I certainly have. We have candidates who are running who apparently don't know how to speak. Some of them have spaghetti for spines. They're going to lose. There's nothing we can do for them. They're going to lose. It's the ones who are smart, who are principled, who are visionary, who are articulate. They will win. They will win. It was 18 months ago that Donald Trump had a historic landslide victory. We weren't relying on 25-year-olds back then, were we, Mr. Producer? And all their advice and so forth. We have this element, this sort of socialism light, isolationist heavy element. It is exactly what Mises talked about. They sound like Marxists. And I've added, and pacifists and appeasers. But that's not who we are. That's a prescription for defeat. That's a prescription for disaster. Absolute disaster. They say, oh, those 1980s principles don't work. Those 1980s principles are actually based on Judeo-Christian belief system, the Enlightenment. They're the only principles that work. Let me repeat. They are the only principles that work. You get some fat slob podcasters behind a microphone who think they can reinvent the wheel when they really done nothing. You got others who may work at a think tank who think they can reinvent the wheel. They collect a lot of money. They have a lot of big lunches and dinners and seminars, and they haven't done crap either. They literally haven't. And what are they doing today? Are they rallying the American people? No. They're trying to dispirit the American people. They're doomers who are already acting as if we've lost, trying to present themselves as some kind of a sage and position themselves. That's not the way we work here. You, Mr. and Mrs. America, me, we're on a mission. We've done this for many years. We'll be right back.
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9: From ABC News, I'm Dave Packer. President Trump welcoming China's President Xi to Washington, D.C. this evening. They'll be meeting at the White House. ABC's Karen Travers is there.
10: Big things, of course, on the agenda, talking about trade and tariffs, Taiwan, the issue of AI, artificial intelligence, and also Iran. And this is going to be a big question about what pressure, if any, the president pushes on China because of the issue with Iran as Iran's biggest trading partner and the purchaser of Iranian oil.
9: About artificial intelligence, Senate Minority Leader Chuck Schumer making a public plea to President Trump.
11: We are calling on Trump to stand up for the nation's security by once and for all blocking China's access to our AI chips and manufacturing equipment.
9: The Iran war making it more expensive to fill your tank. Gas prices keep climbing while diesel costs
12: hit another all-time high, diesel now averaging $6.52 a gallon.
10: President Trump and a growing list of Republican lawmakers are pushing for a ban on U.S. diesel exports. But oil analysts are warning that that plan will backfire. Diesel prices are set in the global market, and the U.S. actually already makes more diesel than it uses. So refiners say if they can't ship it to other places, they will cut back on production, and prices will actually end up going up here at home.
12: ABC's Elizabeth Schulze. Flood alerts have been issued across New Mexico. ABC's Trevor Ault is in Ruidoso.
13: We know last night parts of northern New Mexico were hammered by monsoon rainfall. Mora County saw 5 inches of rain. It prompted a flash flood warning with so many streets suddenly flooded. 2 people needed rescued. Officials are begging people to stay away from these flooded areas because we are expecting a lot more of them.
12: Meanwhile, millions are bracing for a possible nor'easter. A developing low-pressure system off the East Coast is expected to bring rain, wind, and coastal flooding.

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0: Miracle on the Hudson. Pilot Sully Sullenberger says he's navigating a new challenge, an Alzheimer's diagnosis. Sullenberger telling ABC's Robin Roberts about the range of emotions he and his family felt when they first heard about the diagnosis.
2: We felt all those emotions, the shock, you know, the anger. Why me? We're not by any means alone. We're part of this community who are trying to make the best of a bad situation.
0: A new warning for St. Louis residents.
3: If you went to the St. Louis Cardinals home game on September 12th and you sat in section 141 of Busch Stadium, you might want to call your doctor. If you partied at the Cat's Meow before the game and patios afterwards, you also might want to call. Somebody in all those places may have exposed you to the measles. Because it's so highly contagious, the Department of Health is urging anyone who may have been exposed, especially those who are immunocompromised, pregnant, or the parent of a child too young to be vaccinated, to give them a call. Sherry Preston, ABC News.
0: Las Vegas mainstay Caesar Entertainment announced their shareholders have approved a multi-billion-dollar merger with Fertitta Gaming, a move that would create one of the largest gaming enterprises ever. Up next, Caesars and Fertitta must complete the federal antitrust review process and receive approval for the deal. And stocks taking a midweek tumble today after 30-year Treasury yields hit a 19-year high, and oil and gas experts voicing their concerns about possible diesel export bans from the Trump administration. Dave Packer, ABC News.
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5: Tonight, mostly clear and cool, low 40. Thursday, mostly sunny and pleasant, the 5-degree guarantee, 67. Thursday night, mostly clear, low 40. And for Friday, a mix of sun and clouds, high 68. For your complete First 20 forecast, tune to WENY News. I'm Chief Meteorologist Joe Veras.
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8: Hello, America. 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Our number, 877-381-3811. 877-381-3811. Are you folks aware that the Palestinian terrorist's family, you know, the Palestinian terrorist, his family who was killed, that may well have killed Ambassador Leiter's son will be receiving a big pension from the Palestinian Authority. Did you know that, Mr. Producer? We have a Teller Force Act in place that was passed in the first Trump term. And Teller Force was an American young man, a veteran in his 20s. He was visiting the old city in Jerusalem, along with another group. I think it may have been a Christian religious group. And he was murdered by a Palestinian terrorist, right there where he stood. Killed him. And so law was passed by Congress. My family had a role in pushing for that. Named after him. That cut funds from the Palestinian Authority because they were handing out pensions to the families of terrorists who were killing civilians, including Americans. So when you hear an envoy or somebody else talk about the moderate Palestinians, Abbas and the Palestinian Authority, that law was passed primarily to address him and them. And so the European Union keeps pouring money into this Palestinian Authority, as do others. And that money is used in many cases and in many ways for terrorism. For terrorism. Like the attack on Ambassador Leiter's son. So the killer, or God forbid, the terrorist who attacked his son, who's had major brain surgery and unfortunately doesn't look good, he was killed in turn by the IDF. His family will be receiving a huge pension because of the terrorist attack on the ambassador's son. Now, what kind of a culture is this? In Gaza, where we have a board of peace, the word peace and Hamas should never be in the same sentence. It's preposterous. All kinds of plans in place. $20 million to subsidize the purchasing of arms from Hamas terrorists. That can't go badly, can it, Mr. Producer? I mean, I feel like it's two different worlds here. One of extreme naivete and the other of, you know, terrorists. And in the case of Iran, when we talk about if they come up, you know, with an agreement and we can agree to the agreement and we can help them rebuild their society, we're going to rebuild a society when the regime is still in power? Seriously? How does that work, in my humble opinion? Anyway, I find it all so, let me say challenging. Can I say challenging, Mr. Producer? I think I'll say challenging. The Iranian president, who in part is responsible for the death, the president puts it at over 70,000, maybe 100,000 civilians, accuses our president and our country of killing their children. But that's what genocidal regimes do. Cut to go.
9: Yesterday, the United States president described us as terrorists. We have been the victims of terrorism. I come from an Iran in which our esteemed supreme leader was assassinated without any legal...
8: Oh, that's amazing. Without any legal framework. As they're hanging, raping, torturing young people. No legal framework. You don't understand that, ladies and gentlemen. It's called war, you jackass, you mass-killing bastard. Go ahead.
9: For reason, I come from an Iran where, in truth, they bombed a school
8: They bombed the school. The school was hit by accident, right?

0: children? These children perished under bombs.
1: Enough of you, jackass. Enough of you. I've got this clip after clip. I've had enough of him. Then we have the Syrian president. Now, keep something in mind. The Syrian president, he was the leader of Al-Qaeda in Syria, responsible for the death of thousands and thousands. He's an ally of Erdogan. Erdogan, who wants to use him and Syria as a launching point against Israel. So he keeps trying to move in tanks and troops, trying and is slaughtering Christians and Druze and other minorities on the border that Israel's trying to protect these people. They get no credit for that, not even from us. The envoy there, the ambassador there, Thomas Barak, is a real jackass. And I'm sorry, he just is. And I've made no secret of that. He is basically Erdogan's right-hand man, in my humble opinion. I speak for myself, of course. But here he is, the Syrian president. Now he wears a suit, you know, starched shirt and a tie. Speaking to the Atlantic Council in New York yesterday, cut five, go.
2: There are indiscriminate arrests that are taking place in Syria. Even the presidential palace have been bombed twice by the Israeli army. Our airports are being bombed, as well as all the military airports that we have.
1: Isn't it amazing Israel's attacking everybody, and yet it's Iran that's attacking everybody? It's Turkey that has occupied Cyprus. It's Turkey that threatens Greece. It's Turkey that has killed and locked up tens of thousands of quote-unquote dissidents. Israel doesn't do that. They're amazing. It's amazing. It's Turkey, Syria, that support and fund terrorists and terrorism. The problem is Israel's so badly outnumbered, 2 billion Muslims versus 9 million Jewish residents. Over 50 Muslim-majority countries versus this tiny little country. It's so badly outnumbered. So in their speeches at the United Nations, or these murderous dictators come to the United States and they sit down at the Atlantic Council or some other group and some other media outlet. There's scores of them, literally scores of them. And you've got the ambassador to the UN for Israel. You've got the ambassador to the United States from Israel. Unfortunately, he had to go home as a result of an attack on his son. You've got the prime minister of Israel, who's not here yet. He won't have any red carpet meeting, I can guarantee you on that. And then he has to go back because of situations that exist in his country, and he's in an election. They're just badly outnumbered. And, of course, in the media, they're badly outnumbered. Whether it's Reuters or Politico or any of these outlets, very, very hostile to Israel, to Netanyahu, to Jews, to America, just hostile. Go ahead.
2: To the Israeli citizen, look at the relations that we have in Syria with the United States, with the UK, with the Gulf States, Iraq, and Lebanon. They are successful, and they are not. Those relations are not successful with Israel.
1: Yes, so because you're allowing Turkey to create a military presence on your border with Israel. You're not doing it with the United States, the UK, the European Union, or Lebanon. That's the problem. And Netanyahu has said we cannot have another Gaza situation on our border. We cannot be expected, a tiny country, to defend ourselves on every single border with these terrorists amassing on every single border and coordinating with each other. It's not by accident that Erdogan is aligned with Iran. Has anybody told you that? It's not by accident that Qatar is aligned with Iran. Did you see those guys kissing like newlyweds today, yesterday, Mr. Vidal?

0: And this guy from Syria is a puppet for Erdogan. These are realities. This is the way it is. You just got to know. There's more of this. Cut six, go.
1: There are so many questions that are part of the past now, so maybe we need to update ourselves. So I answered this question so many times before, and it's now a repeated question. I don't believe that it is appropriate time to discuss things that happened 25 years ago. I was in a different age, and the conditions in the region were different, and they were...
0: Okay, thanks for nothing. You're still working with Erdogan, and he is a terror. No question about it. We'll be right back.
2: Mark Levin.
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0: Oh, yeah. We have a guest, hour three, our friend Representative Randy Fine of Florida, good man. Another guy that takes a lot of crap, but he's tough. We all have to be tough. Margaret Brennan, remember her, ladies and gentlemen?
1: Oh, yeah.
0: Margaret Brennan, what show is that? Meet the Defaced, Mr. Producer? Deface the Nation? What is that? Deface the Nation. Margaret Brennan. In October 2024, we're going to play what she said then and what she says now. Listen carefully. Margaret Brennan of Deface the Nation, October 2024, cut 7, go.
2: Earlier today, Iran launched its largest attack yet on Israel, but that attack failed, thanks to joint U.S. and Israeli defensive action. President Biden has deployed more than 40,000 U.S. military personnel and assets to that region over the past year to try to prevent a regional war. Iran is weakened, but the U.S. still considers it the largest state sponsor of terrorism in the world, and it has drastically reduced the time it would take to develop a nuclear weapon. It is down now to 1 or 2 weeks' time. Governor Walz, if you were the final voice in the Situation Room, would you support or oppose a preemptive strike by Israel on Iran?
0: All right, so she says they're a week or two away from having a nuclear weapon. Did she not say that, Mr. Producer? Okay, now cut 8, we have Margaret Brennan, the same Margaret Brennan, in June 2025, less than a year later, with Marco Rubio as the guest. Cut 8, go.
3: Weaponization ambitions. Are you saying there that the United States did not see intelligence that the Supreme Leader had ordered weaponization?
4: That's irrelevant. I see that question being asked in the media. That's an irrelevant question. No, they have everything
3: the
4: they need to build a weapon.
3: That is the key point in U.S. intelligence assessments. You know
4: that. No, it's not.
3: Yes, it was.
4: No, it's not.
3: The political decision had not been made.
4: Well, I know that better than you know that, and I know that that's not the case.
3: But I'm asking you whether the order was given.
4: And the people who say that, it doesn't matter if the order was given. They have everything they need to build nuclear weapons. Why would you bury things in a mountain 300 feet under the ground?
3: Right.
4: Why do they have 60% enriched uranium?
3: You know, in the intelligence assessment that it was that Iran wanted to be a threshold state.
4: How do you know
3: and
4: what
3: use
4: the intelligence
3: this
4: assessment
3: leverage.
4: Says?
3: I'm talking
4: how do you
3: about
4: know
3: the
4: what
3: public
4: the intelligence
3: March
4: says?
3: Assessment. And that's why I was asking you if you know something
4: well,
3: more
4: that,
3: from
4: but
3: March.
4: That's also an inaccurate representation
3: given.
4: Of it.
0: Did she not say less than a year earlier? At that debate, the vice presidential debate with Walz and J.D., did she not say that they were down to, it's down, I'm quoting, it is down now to 1 or 2 weeks' time. She said that. Now she's bickering with the Secretary of State last year when that first attack occurred on these nuclear sites over whether there was weaponization. She asked Walz, what would you do? We know they're down to 1 or 2 weeks' time. So, Walz, what would you do in the Situation Room if you were the final voice? And with Rubio, she's saying, hey, you got to prove it. What are you talking about? Weaponization, ambitions, and so forth and so on. That phrase you used. What does that mean? This is the problem with the media. They're not news organizations. That's not news. It's just not. It's ridiculous. I've got some questions after we listened to Cory Booker on CNN yesterday. Cut 9, go.
5: You know, first of all, I just want to say the way the president disrespected you should outrage all Americans, and there's been this unifying
0: who's
5: moment.
0: Who's he disrespecting? What's her name? I don't remember. Caitlin Collins, who used to be a conservative, by the way, used to work for Tucker Carlson.

0: Go ahead.
1: From every background, from Fox News on the right to MS Now, all condemning what this president is doing with the press, who's banned them from the Pentagon, banned them from the White House, who's attacked this precious, sacred part of our First Amendment by using the Justice Department to go after reporters in ways that even federal judges have said is way out of bounds. So in a war against the First Amendment and the press.
0: All right, thank you. Of course, he never said a word when Obama was chasing down AP and tapped into 20 of their phone lines back then. None of this stuff. So I want to address this. We're going to have to take a break in about 50 seconds. They call this an abomination. They say that we've never seen anything like this before. You're going to hear Weissman next hour or after the break, comparing it, of course, to Nazi Germany, because that's what they do. And we're going to spell it out again. But I have a question that I'm going to pose, because there was a hearing today in front of a left-wing federal judge in D.C. who did not decide the issue today from the bench. And I want to dig into this a little bit more deeply. We'll be right back.

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4: Tonight remaining clear and cool, low 40. Thursday, plenty of sunshine. The 5-degree guarantee, 67. Thursday night, mainly clear, low 40. And for Friday, partly sunny, high 68. For your complete First 20 forecast, tune to WENY News. I'm Chief Meteorologist Joe Barris.
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5: News, I'm Dave Packer. President Trump rolling out the red carpet at Joint Base Andrews, where he welcomed China's President Xi this evening. They'll be meeting tomorrow at the White House. On the agenda, Iran, and new warnings about artificial intelligence. Senate Minority Leader Chuck Schumer says the president needs to be firm on AI.
6: President Trump must draw a hard line. Do not weaken America's export controls. Do not give China greater access to the advanced chips and chip-making equipment it needs to close the gap.
5: The Iran war making it more expensive to fill your tank. Gas prices climbing while diesel costs hit another all-time high. Diesel now averaging $6.52 a gallon. A D.C. judge ending an emergency hearing with no ruling, no indication as to when he would rule on President Trump's ban of certain media outlets from the White House. Flood alerts have been issued across New Mexico. They've seen monsoon rainfall, some areas up to 5 inches. 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
1: 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You're going to wish you did this a long time ago. Again, dial pound 250, say Mark Levin, and welcome to Pure Talk. All right, I want to read something to you. I can find it in time, Mr. Producer. Let's see here. Now, you're very quick to talk about how banning, how it's, we've never seen anything like this and so forth and so on. Of course, we've seen a lot worse, as I've discussed over and over again, and is in my book, On Freedom of the Press. I write these books for a reason. We have people who don't write their books. They edit their books, or maybe they'll write part of their books, and they line up for attention. Some of them I like the books, some of them I don't. But this argument that the First Amendment grants press access to the White House has some serious hurdles. If the judge is going to be serious about it, I want you to think about this. What are the credentials for getting a White House pass? And are they legitimate at all? If so, does a judge determine whether the credentials meet a freedom of the press test? And what is the test? And why should a judge make that determination? What about press outfits that are denied access because of, say, content-based decisions? For example, let's say it's a Klan group with a newsletter or Hamas group with a podcaster. With the explosion of new media platforms, how is this to be dealt with? Audience size? Surely not. Politico is essentially a website. CNN is a low-rated cable channel. MS Now is not much better. All three are highly partisan for Democrats. How can some of these press outfits get access while others are denied? But how can all be granted press access when, even as a practical matter, it would be impossible to fit them all in the White House press room? A judge who decides access is press freedom will have a lot of explaining to do. It doesn't mean he won't try, but we shall see if that is the case, whether it makes any sense. Then we have somebody called Nostra Dummy. Get someone to explain to you slowly how the White House press poll works and always has worked. And what they're talking about is one press person, you know, who covers it. And then, no, we're talking about a press conference, a-hole, you moron. You don't even understand what we're talking about, Nostra Dummy. You understand? Lots of dummies out there. They're online. They use fake names. But we notice. We still notice them. And then we have this guy, Weissman. Remember Weissman? He was on the Mueller staff, remember, as a prosecutor? Remember, he was also a top lieutenant to James Comey years ago when he was FBI director? Weissman! And now He's shown his true colors. He's a radical left-wing hack. He's a ghoul. He's all these things. He should never have been anywhere near the FBI unless he was under investigation. Should never have been anywhere near the prosecutor's office unless he was being charged. But that's okay. MS Now brings him on the other day, and here's his genius, Hat Tip Media Research Center. Cut 10, go.
2: I wanted to just take a quick moment to point out something about the president reaching for something that is so blatantly unconstitutional. And for people to understand, it is not about CNN or MS Now or Politico. It is about the right of people to get the news and to hear the news.
1: No, it's not about the right of people to get the news and hear information. They can still report all the news that they want. They can get all of the information that they want. Just because they don't have a special place in the press room. But keep in mind the questions that I raised. How is this decided? And with new media, and there's so much new media, on what basis are people cut out? Because you can't have everybody. Go ahead.
2: Choose. In the 1930s in Germany, William Shirer and other foreign journalists were required by the German
1: government. He's got a weird accent, doesn't he, Mr. Producer? I'd say he's a weird accent. Go ahead.
2: When they were reporting on the growth of National Socialism, of the Nazi Party.
1: Well, let me tell you something, Andrew. When Franklin Roosevelt was president, your great hero? Radio companies back then got a three-year license from the government. He cut it to 6 months, and he put his own media campaign person at the head of what was called the Federal Radio Commission. They changed it to the Federal Communication Commission. And they threatened NBC and CBS with pulling their licenses. And in fact, NBC's president put out a statement that we will, in fact, support the New Deal. Did you know that, Andrew? That was the 1930s, actually. Yes, it was. That's right. What do you make of the press covering up the Holocaust in the 1940s there, Andrew Weissman? In part, at the request of Franklin Roosevelt. What do you think of that one? Andrew. Andy. Let's call him Andy. Would he like Andy, Mr. Producer? Go ahead.
2: Wired before they could report to their home countries.
1: What would you think about Franklin Roosevelt, the chairman in the Senate, chairman in the Senate, a special Democrat committee, they control all the government back then. And they insisted that the Western Union Telegraph Company provide all their telegraphs over a period of time to the committee Democrats so they could review them for communications. They objected to the subpoenas, but then they relented. They sent in 20 government officials into the headquarters of the Western Union Company to go over telegraphs, and they looked at millions of them over the course of years to see what lobbyists were saying, senators and congressmen were saying, all under the great Franklin Roosevelt. What do you think of that, Andy? Does that bother you? Here's another one with the great Franklin Roosevelt. He unleashed the Internal Revenue Service against the man who founded and owned the Philadelphia Inquirer, which was considered a Republican newspaper in Philadelphia. Name was Annenberg. And they tried to break Annenberg because his editorials weren't supporting the New Deal. That was the 1930s in America, Andy. Did you know that, Andy? I thought I would tell you about that, Andy. Oh, yes. Oh, yes. Want to hear more? Barack Milhouse Benito Obama unleashed the FBI against the Associated Depressed. Yes, he did. Yes, he did. And the FBI tapped into 20, count them, 20 of their phone lines. That's right. That's right. They did. They did. They went after James Risen, of the New York Times, a lefty editorial writer. Oh, yes, I did. And Fox News' James Rosen, who texts me from time to time. He wants radio time. Anyway, they went after him. They went after his parents. They did all those things. Yes. That was in the 2000s. And I don't remember Andy Weissman. Weissman? I don't remember Andy Weissman saying anything about it. I don't remember Cory Booker saying anything about it. I don't remember anybody saying anything about it. Except me. Whole chapter in my book. All these things happened. Should we go to Woodrow Wilson, the great Woody Wilson? Oh, yes. He imprisoned scores, hundreds of so-called journalists. He did. The first progressive president, well, I'd say Theodore Roosevelt was. I don't think the White House quite understands what Theodore Roosevelt stood for. But nonetheless, Woody Wilson, yes, he imprisoned reporters. He did. And he imprisoned just people who disagreed with his agenda. 1,200 of them sent to federal prison. It's true. It's true. It's true. Want to get into wiretaps? You want to get into John Kennedy and LBJ? Huh? Huh? Do you? Do you, Andy? Do you, Corey? I'll be right back.
0: Mark Levin.
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folks, you can't really understand what's happening in the Middle East by watching a few minutes of cable or scrolling social media. The headlines give you the explosion. They don't give you the history. They don't give you any of the context. They don't tell you how we got where we are, why the Holy Land, Israel, is in the middle of all this, or what's coming next. Israel sits at the center of a conflict with consequences far beyond the region. It's biblical. It's ancestral. The real threat of a wider war, all of it is on the line. That's why Pastor John Hagee wrote The Middle East Conflict. 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It's fantastic. Now, we're working on getting an article, and this is frightening. I just want you to know, it's also news-breaking. How you doing, Mr. Producer? Any good or no? Okay. It's from Bloomberg. China, listen to me, is holding sensitive F-35 parts that were diverted to Hong Kong. China is holding sensitive F-35 parts diverted to Hong Kong. And we're going to sign deals with this country? It's all they do is steal stuff from us. The Chinese government has taken possession of potentially sensitive F-35 stealth aircraft parts that were inexplicably diverted to Hong Kong while being sent to the U.S. from Australia, people briefed on the incident said, they're reporting. UPS was shipping a cockpit, canopy, and weapons bay door from an Australian military F-35 that was being sent to the U.S. for inspection and possible repair or disposal in late May, according to the people who asked not to be identified discussing private matters. And the report also says China has yet to return the F-35 parts to the United States. So news, which we reported on initially, but now we know they have parts. News. And here is Xi Jinping at a state dinner in Washington, D.C. on a 3-day visit. Unfortunately, I've been opposing the handing out of F-35s like they're lollipops. Those F-35s, the technology is cutting edge. It's taken decades and tens of billions of dollars to develop it. So somebody did something as this thing was working through the delivery chain here. Somebody did something. I mean, these are top secret things, right? How many of you have heard this today, that they have these parts? It's not out there, is it, Mr. Producer? Despite the fact that Bloomberg's reported on this, it's not headlined anywhere. What the hell's going on? Does everybody want to be invited? You know what it is? They want to be invited to the state dinner with Xi. It's too late. They're already eating. Too late. You know, I've never been invited to a state dinner. I don't even want to go to a state dinner. I go to Costco. I get the hot dog and the soda. Same price it's been for 412 years. But that's not why I get it. It's because I like it. It's a great hot dog.
Now I get my Diet Coke, get my hot dog, put a little spicy Gulden's mustard or whatever they have in the pump there, a little bit of ketchup on it. Please don't cringe. I buy food to eat ketchup. That's what I do. Fantastic. And you know what's back? They had stopped at the, they're not donuts, but those long, I forget the name of them. Yes, the churros. Don't you love those? They're back. Now, I can't eat them right now because I'm trying to lose a little bit of weight. But they're back. The churros are back. So people who say, I can't afford the burrito. I can't afford a burrito. Well, you can get a big foot-long hot dog on a nice roll with a soda for $1.50 at Costco, all of you. And you can get a, you get pizza, you get a nice pizza. You can get all kinds of stuff there. Very, very well priced. You can get 25 pounds of grapes for like a dollar and a half, you know, Mr. Producer? But I'm serious. You know, the burritos, young people can't afford burritos. I'm so sick of these phony conservatives who just want more government, who sound like Marxists, who keep preaching this crap and making our youngest generation weaker and weaker and weaker. Not all of that generation, but too many. Their expectations are nowhere. Their expectations are nowhere.

0: and they don't want to take jobs that aren't the job that they were expecting and hoping when they get out of college and so forth. Blue-collar jobs, industry jobs, are robust right now. People are taking them, and so, but the jobs when you get out of college aren't. And so we have people who expected with their poli-sci degrees, I guess, to walk into Goldman Sachs. I don't know. We'll be right back.
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5: From ABC News, I'm Dave Packer. China's President Xi Jinping is in the U.S., greeted by President Trump and First Lady Melania Trump with a red carpet upon his arrival at Joint Base Andrews this evening. Tomorrow, a critical meeting for the two world leaders.
6: One big question, will Trump try to convince President Xi to pressure Iran to make a deal? President Trump has said this war will end after the election, and certainly another critical issue for this summit, the rapid growth of AI and whether there's room for cooperation between the U.S. and China.
5: ABC Chief White House Correspondent Mary Bruce. On Iran, that nation's president addressed the United Nations today through a translator. He sharply criticized the actions of both the U.S. and Israel.
7: Iranian President Masoud Pezeshkian described his country as a victim of aggression by the United States and Israel.
8: We have only defended ourselves. We are not terrorists.
7: And he also called out what he described as a double standard in international law.
8: Israel targets any neighborhood in any city in any province, commits assassinations like a true terrorist.
7: He ended his speech with a push for diplomacy to end the conflict, though he said his country would neither tolerate threats from the United States nor surrender its nuclear program. Peter Haralambos, ABC News, New York.
5: Also at the United Nations today, Venezuela's acting leader, Delcy Rodriguez, promising that elections in the country, and she says the nation's people will determine the right moment. Flood alerts have been issued across New Mexico, which has seen monsoon rainfall, some areas up to 5 inches. Meanwhile, a powerful nor'easter taking aim at the eastern seaboard, Carolinas to the Jersey Shore.
9: Here in Seabright, New Jersey, these massive waves up to 12 feet high slamming the beach. And now this combination of high surf, high tide, and a full moon has officials really concerned about possible flooding and erosion.
5: ABC's Whit Johnson. Stocks plunged on Wall Street today after the 30-year Treasury yield surpassed 5%. 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
10: Well, in a recent TV commercial, you may have seen my mother talking very favorably about her decision to switch from Big Wireless to Pure Talk. For the record, that really is my mother, and she really is delighted with Pure Talk, and she's not alone. In fact, in a recent survey of 120,000 wireless customers, Pure Talk was the only wireless company in the country to get 5 out of 5 stars in.